0: these retailers. The party also wants more overseas food labels allowed. National and NZ First want to break up Foodstuffs and Labor to divvy up sellers' wholesale and retail arms. Seymour took a swing at the Greens, aiming to keep prices down with a state-owned supermarket.
1: Now, in their defence, they point out that it's okay because the government already owns an airline, as if that example helps their argument.
0: Fonterra's investing $1 billion in the South Island, expanding its processing network over the next 3 years. Business Desk reports Fonterra's total annual capital spending is expected to reach between $1.3 and $1.6 billion over that time. Chief Executive Richard Allen says the investment will grow its advanced protein network while improving water and emissions performance.
2: These projects position the cooperative to respond to changes in how people want to consume dairy, with a growing focus on sustainably produced, protein-rich and nutrient-dense food.
0: A Christchurch liquor store has had its licence suspended after selling alcohol to a woman who was later convicted of drink driving at more than twice the legal limit. Open Justice reports the woman was seen stumbling into Liquorland Prebbleton last year before manager Jeremy Barr sold her a six-pack of cider. CCTV showed the woman dropping the box in the car park, struggling to start her car, when Barr eventually took the alcohol and her keys. A member of the public called police and she was later convicted of drink driving. Barr's manager's certificate has been suspended for 6 weeks. The Prime Minister says work's continuing on the LNG import terminal. Cabinet's agreed not to sign up as supplier this term, despite earlier saying it would this year. Newstalk ZB understands the delays after electricity gentailers have put up a proposal to run their own procurement process for the terminal. Chris Luxon says negotiations haven't stopped.
3: We've got ongoing commercial conversations going on.
0: To sport. Joy for the United States at golf's President's Cup. They've beaten the International 17-13, flipping around a three-point deficit at the start of the singles matches. Ryan Fox lost his match 2-1 to Xander Schauffele. Tapia Selby-Rickett returns to the Silver Ferns for next month's Constellation Cup netball series against Australia. She's one of three additions from the Commonwealth Games gold medal-winning squad, alongside midcourter Peter Tuiava and defender Paris Mason. The 34-year-old last featured for New Zealand at the 2023 World Cup. And Team Europe have regained the Laver Cup tennis tournament with a 13-5 victory over their world counterparts in London. That is news and sport. I'm Raylene Ramsey.
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5: Rima Weather.
6: Northland to Manawatu, including Coromandel Peninsula and the Central High Country. Partly cloudy with scattered showers becoming isolated tomorrow morning or afternoon. Bay of Plenty, passing cloud and a possible shower or two, clearing tomorrow morning to a fine day. Gisborne to Wairarapa and Hauriwhenua to Wellington, fine apart from a few showers about coastal Wairarapa this afternoon and evening. Buller to Westland, showers clearing from Westland this evening but remaining partly cloudy. Nelson, Marlborough, Canterbury and Otago, excluding Dunedin and Clutha, mainly fine with occasional high cloud but a possible shower this afternoon or evening. Dunedin, Clutha, Southland and Fiordland, mostly cloudy with showers easing tomorrow late morning and fine spells developing inland.
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9: A promise, a blessing, and a word of warning from the Psalms, Psalm 66 and verse 7. It is just gone 6 minutes after one on Rima. No mai haere mai, te ahi ahi mai. Whakawhatai kia koe, tēnā koutou katoa, ko Andrew Urquhart tēnei. Welcome along to this part of a Monday afternoon. Of course, Rahina Monday. Do hope all is well with you and yours. Tark Bana starts a new series on Running With Fire, Give People What They Deserve. That's coming up a little bit later this hour. Firstly, though, some premarital tips for couples before the wedding bells ring. Let's have a listen.
10: We want peace before the comforting. We want peace before the agreement. We want peace before we even aim for restoration. And so it just struck me that in that one little verse, I felt like this is why we've been doing it the wrong way. This, we've been doing it backwards.
11: What are some things you thought you knew about marriage? Welcome to Focus on the Family with Jim Daly. And whether you're considering marriage or committed to being married or you've been married for a while, we've got some great essential advice for you to improve the relationship. Thanks for joining us. I'm John Fuller.
12: John, I don't know about you, but that wedding day, you're thinking of all the highlights to come, right? I remember our wedding, Gene and I, my brother actually was a pastor at the time. He did our wedding. Oh. And through the whole thing, I'm going, now the rings, you know, under my breath. And afterward, he goes, man, could you just let me do that? So when I first realized I might have control issues, but uh-huh. That was our wedding day. And then you roll into the actual marriage, right? After the wedding day, and you're thinking of all the highlights and everything pulled off perfectly, and you're both happy and exhausted. Mm-hmm. And then you start the real process of being together 24/7 and living together. And, you know, before long, things happen. This is marriage. I mean, it can be really bad, devastating things like betrayal or whatever it might be, financial difficulties, issues, kids come along, you got stresses with that. And over time, your marriage can drift apart. And yet, for us as Christians, we need to know the tools that are available to make sure that the least amount of drift, if any, can not occur, mm-hmm. right? I'll use double negatives there. Yes. But you get the point.
11: Yeah. And our guest today has been married for 38 years and brings some really incredible wisdom and practical tools for navigating conflict and rebuilding after infidelity and preparing for a lifelong godly marriage. Leanne Murphy has written two devotional books, which really serve as the basis for our conversation today. They're Becoming a Wife, 21 Days of Preparation for a Daughter of God, and The Companion, if you will, is Becoming a Husband, 21 Days of Preparation for a Son of God.
12: Leanne, welcome to Focus on the Family. Good to have you.
10: Thank you. I'm excited to be here.
12: You know, this is a really insightful. I like those unique ideas about how to transfer your values to your kids, to your grandkids. There's just so many unique thoughts there. But these two books really were the genesis of communicating to your sons about marriage via letters. Is that right? What happened there?
10: Well, it was a little bit of a panic attack, right? I mean, my oldest son, Patrick, came and said he thought this was the time he was going to propose and he was making plans. And I just remember kind of that thought. We've prayed for this. My husband and I had prayed for his spouse. My mother had kind of planted a seed when they were little by giving us this little going. It was like a bonnet for a baby, which Mike almost became a nerd about boys wearing that bonnet at home. But it was a little hanky, and it was that someday it would be given to his wife as a reminder that she'd been prayed for. And so it planted a seed, and we had done that. When he said he was getting married, it was that thing where he went, whoa, did we do it enough? Have we said enough? Because we know. We've been through the flat tires of marriage and the breakdowns. And so we were just, I particularly think it was a little bit of a panic attack on my side. Did I say enough? Have we told him enough? And so I thought, well, I'll just write him a letter and I'll give it to him before he gets married. And that turned into like 21 letters.
12: Wow. And you had a lot to say.
10: There's a lot of stuff that we need to be prepared for with marriage. And I don't feel like we were. And then when Colton, who at the time Patrick got married, wasn't really even dating anyone, but a few years later, he announced that he was getting married. We went to their engagement party dinner. And Patrick said, oh, Colton gets the book now. And that does your heart good, right? He actually read it. And then his sweet little wife, who has been part of our life since she was 6 years old, Lydia, said, well, wait a minute, you kind of helped raise me. Do I get a book? And so I went back and rewrote 21 yeah. Days for a Daughter. And so that's how they really started. They started as letters to children and yeah. Grew from there.
12: Yeah. You discuss how it was difficult for you particularly to put Jesus first in your marriage. We're young. How old were you guys when you got married?
10: So we were older than a lot of people because we went into after college. So we were in 24. We were both 24.
12: Okay.
10: Well,
12: I
10: think it was about, we both had Jesus first personally.
12: Right.
10: But to put it in that marriage is kind of like, we almost kept it as a box. Like, this is the marriage and this is spiritual. We went to church, we did those things, but we never really incorporated Jesus into the marriage conversation.
12: What does that look like to do that?
10: To incorporate Jesus into it, it looks very different. You know, our marriage is very different. So it's we talk about that as part of our plans. We pray together. I think we would pray together at meals because that was kind of the tradition of our families, yeah. Right? And now we pray together in the morning. We pray together when we're concerned about something. We sat in the parking lot before we came in here and prayed together. He becomes part of that
12: more integrated
10: unity, right? Instead of thinking, oh, there are two of us in this marriage, now you start thinking there are three of us in this marriage.
12: Yeah.
10: And you start recognizing that the marriage, I think we miss the point, is that the marriage is an allegory of Christ and the church. We're mm-hmm. bearing him out in our marriage. And when you don't have that in the forefront of your brain, it probably... We read the verse, but we had never made it practical. We had never said, what does that mean and what should life look like in our marriage?
12: Yeah, that is so true. And I think the earlier in your marriage you can get to that place, the better off your marriage is
10: Absolutely.
12: Going to be. Because what creeps up like a weed, in my opinion, a kudzu weed or whatever
10: kudzu
12: it might be.
10: Kudzu is a great example.
12: But
10: yeah.
12: it's the choking off of the healthy things in your marriage, the intimacy, emotionally, certainly physically, and all those good things. And then you end up in places of doubt or mistrust or kind of all the things that are dark.
10: Mm-hmm.
12: And, you know, you don't give the benefit of the doubt. You're on a hair trigger when it comes to, what do you mean by saying that? I made a great meal or whatever it might be.
10: Right.
12: Or, you know, those kinds of things. You guys, you did something kind of unique when you first got married. You moved into your in-law's backyard.
10: We did. We had, and it sounded like such a good idea. We were looking for a place to live, wanted to be, you know, frugal, and so we were going to buy a mobile home and move into that, and they were like, well, we have all this property.
12: Yeah, come
10: you
12: on.
10: Should be here. And so it made great sense. It really did.
12: It's cheaper.
10: It was cheaper, and it was people, you know, we knew them. It was a small town. We were going to be close to them anyway. So it just all seemed to make really good sense. Sometimes what makes really good sense doesn't line up,
12: yeah.
10: though.
12: What was the first clue
10: yeah.
12: that, this might not be really good?
10: So I think the first clue was that Mike thought it was really wonderful. And I started having concerns when there were conversations that we would have as a couple became conversations that included parents' opinions on a lot of things. And he was eating lunch with her, you know, he'd go home from lunch and his mom was retired and his dad was retired. So they'd have lunch together. And I was a school teacher, you know, you don't get a long lunch. So you're at work. And so those connections, and my family, meanwhile, was 7 hours away, 6 hours away. And so there was just very tight-knit connection, which is a blessing, but it can also be a problem when you don't cut those apron strings. And nobody who knows Mike Murphy would say he's a mama's boy or anything like that. But there is, when that connection is still so solid between one parental unit and the other one is independent of that or by physical or whatever
12: yeah.
10: reason, that can become a problem. And as we started realizing there were some of our arguments were based on, well, but, you know, this really upset my parents, or this concerns my parents, particularly when we were thinking about moving or getting yeah. a job and going somewhere else.
12: You know, Mike's out in the gallery here, so Mike can wave at me, but, you know, truth be told, if you were to wind that tape back and Mike could redo that, I mean, the parents are going to be the parents. You can't really change that. And, it, you know, they're just talking.
10: Yes.
12: So there's nothing wrong with it per se. But what could have been done differently to make you feel more in or try to compensate for that situation? I know, honey, it feels like you're outside, but what would have helped you?
10: Yeah, I think part of it is just that extra effort. You know, if you're the spouse that's close to the family, physical proximity has a lot to do with it. I think, interestingly, oftentimes it's the reverse. It tends to be that daughters stay closer to their families. We just happen to be that reverse because I had moved away from home. But I think when you're the one that's closer to the family, you're more intimately engaged with your family, that you have to be very intentional about recognizing their role, the spouse's role is preeminent, right? Their opinion has to count more. their interests have to be considered in that and not stay in that family of origin. It's hard because you have to be breaking out. You've been in this family for 18, 22, 24, 26 years, and now you're in this marriage for a year, 2 years. You have to build that relationship, and when you make those considerations and you don't intentionally say, well, I understand your opinion, but Mike and I have decided, or Leanne and I have decided, or, well, this is very important to us, and I've heard what you have to say about it, but this is our take on it. You have to distance yourself. I recently heard a friend of mine say, well, you know, my mom and dad always understood how things were going, and it just, like, I couldn't get him, and it's like, whoa, there's an alliance there, right? Mom and dad always understand. He just, and so in that statement, there's a separation.
11: And Leanne, this was one of the factors that led to some resentment and distance in your relationship. So as things unfolded, was there ever resolution, or did things just deteriorate?
10: You know, we had really wonderful times together, and I think that's a lot of marriages. You know, you have great times together, things go well. You have friends, you have, you know, family that you do things with. But it's in those quieter moments where it's just the two of you that those conflicts rise up. And if you go about the way of the world, right, you go, oh, just sweep that under the rug and keep moving. And I think that's what we tended to do. Things could look really great on the surface, and we had a wonderful friendship. Mike's always been my best friend, and I think he would say the same thing. But we did not nurture that marriage as the unique, sacred relationship that is. We treat it more like every other relationship, right? And so if a conflict came up with a friend, a lot of times you can just sweep that under the carpet and go on in with your friendship and not have to address that. But in the intimacy of marriage, those things need to be dealt with and not swept under the rug. They've got to be addressed. And so just over time, I think that did. And I tend to be the very, there are nice ways you can say it, and other ways, more driven, more focused, more
12: direct,
10: more aggressive, right? And Mike is probably a little bit conflict avoidant. And I think you see that in a lot of couples, right? You see one who's very direct and one who's conflict avoidant, and then you're balancing that. And so that was more swept under the carpet. And over time, that becomes a challenge.
12: Leanne, I don't know, again, if this is predominantly the wife's emotional or the husband's. It could probably flip, but there's probably an 80-20 rule here with the question I'm about to ask you, which is your disagreements and disappointments with Mike made you feel that God didn't love you. I think most women are going to go, exactly. Most men won't understand what?
10: Yeah, so I think, you do this thing, you know, you've prayed for this marriage. I'm a lot of women, as my friends, we grew up praying for our marriage, praying for our spouses. And so then you find him and you're convicted that he's the one. And I know in my heart of hearts, Mike has been the companion that I think God led me to. But then when you feel that disappointment, you feel that, you think, okay, well, wait a minute. God, this wasn't what I thought I was going to experience. So are you really got my back? Are you really seeing me here?
12: And what I'm hearing you say, which is really the destructive dynamite of marriage, expectations.
10: Absolutely.
12: Especially unspoken expectations.
10: Yes.
12: We just think, well, he or she should know exactly what I need, what I want, what I prefer, whatever it might be, whatever that expectation is. And then they go dashed. And in a relationship where that's frequent, I mean, there's like a withering of the flower in your heart. It just shrinks.
10: It does.
12: And then you just let it happen, like sweep it under the rug. Those are the things you're mentioning. Right. And it is unhealthy to get there. And this is going to continue in an unhealthy direction. You ended up one day kind of looking through a cabinet and something, you found something. Describe that moment and what you thought about.
10: So this is, we had, and again, great relationship in 1,000 levels. And on the outside, everything looks great. We were raising children and going to church. We had moved to Whites Ferry Road in West Monroe, and we loved that congregation. And
12: how old were the children at this moment?
10: So the boys were, I have to think about that, right at 10 and 6, in that ballpark.
12: Young.
10: And we came home from church one Wednesday night. Mike had to work late, and just out of the corner of my eye, I walked in the bathroom and saw him put something in a cabinet. And when he walked away, I just opened the cabinet, and there was his phone. And so I just, it's like you don't know anything, and then you immediately know. And so something wasn't right. And I found a text message on there that was obviously not from me or to me. And it was a text message to another woman. And that's when I found out things were not, you know, all that stuff that was under the carpet or that we'd put in the box was not in the box. Mm. There was something much bigger going on. And so that was how I discovered that.
12: You know, those moments, and there's so many things that go into the ingredients of that moment that I think people that have not experienced that can easily look down the noses and pass judgment. And it is heartbreaking. What was that response that you had immediately? Because that ends up becoming the thing that sets in place whether this will go in a good direction or in not so good direction.
10: Right. So the devastation, I don't think you can explain that level of devastation. And this many years afterwards, I can also say, which is, I did not ever imagine that I could be at this place. I can also say you can't explain the devastation that the partner is going through, that your spouse is going through. At that time, I could not even have fathomed that. But now, this many years later, and having talked to him about it, and having talked to others, you know, Alan and Lisa Robertson were intimately involved with us during that time, and they were such a place of refuge and grace. And it is the opposite, right? It wasn't the husband. It was Lisa in that situation. So I think the thing that I want to say, if somebody's listening and they are there, they're in that place where I felt like I was watching my marriage bleed out in the bathroom. I mean, it was as though there were a body just bleeding out in front of me. If you're in that place, there is hope and there is healing because God gives us that hope and healing. And I think one of the things that I would say to those of us who, because I was the same way, I probably arrogantly said, well, that'll never happen in my marriage, or I would never stand for that. David, a man after God's own heart, and, you know, to be able for God to say that about any of us would be like the ultimate.
12: Right.
10: And David committed adultery, and there was a brokenness there. So there is hope. And I think for me, at that point where you're seeing that and you think this is it, you need to know that there is a possibility, and it's hard to find that hope. I looked for books to give me that hope, but they're hard to find, but there is hope.
12: Leanne, we're not going to, unfortunately, have all the time to kind of diagnose this and how the Lord patched it all together. But from that experience, Leanne, the intimacy that's developed post that affair kind of thing, and again, there's no rational reason for it. We're not saying you just put it under the rug, so to speak. But it does open this can of opportunity to go deeper, more intimate. And the couples that I've talked to that went through infidelity and have held together, they feel like their relationship now is so deep and so close because you know each other so well. I mean, you're broken.
10: And I think that's part of the reason, and like I said, it was almost a panic attack moment because I don't want my children to experience that. And so build those boundaries, set those boundaries, have those agreements with one another, have those conversations before you get married, and then again on the first anniversary, and then again on the second anniversary. Know how to fight, you know, to normalize. You're going to fight, and you need to be prepared for that, and you need to embrace that to the extent that you're fighting for one another, not against one another. And so to be able to say that to my sons, you know, fight for her. If you're fighting against her, it's the wrong fight.
12: It's a great trigger to think of that before you get into a deeper problem. And, you know, even people hearing you fight, Christian couples should not fight. I've had people contact us after doing a show like this, say Christians should never fight. You can call it deep emotional disagreements, whatever you want to say. But that isn't a sign of failure. It's actually, if you can manage that well, it's a sign of healthiness. Leanne, 2 Corinthians 13:11 really spoke to you. It gave you the perspective you needed to handle disagreements in your marriage. What is that scripture and how did it impact you?
10: 2 Corinthians 13:11 was one of those scriptures I found when I was actually looking for scripture to point out why Mike was wrong in something. You know, I don't know if anybody else does that, but sometimes I go, and pout up with it. But it hit me, and it starts with rejoice. And I was like, okay, Lord, why this scripture? Because I was looking for scripture to point out that Mike is wrong. And so I was kind of stunned by it, but I'll stick with you a little bit. You've walked me through Proverbs 30. I can stick with you through scripture. And there were six, I believe, verbs there. And I kept thinking, he's trying to teach me something here. And it was, but rejoice was first. And so one of the things that I know helps you be in a better frame to have those deep, hard conversations, those emotionally intense conversations, is to focus on the good first. Do something fun together. Do something where you just recount what the point of this argument is. It's about, because I love you and I want to be with you and I'm going to age with you. So to rejoice and then to aim for restoration. And so as this idea in my mind, I just immediately saw a target, a bullseye, you know, the thing that you aim at. Mm. So what is it? What are you trying to restore? A lot of times we don't get to the root of the fight. We're talking about, I'm aggravated because you left your dirty socks 6 inches from the hamper. That's not the real argument. The real
12: argument.
10: You talking to Gene? So you've got to find, what is it? So the argument is, am I valuable to you, or am I just here to clean up your house, right? It almost always comes back to, am I valuable to you? And then to aim for restoration, to comfort one another. And these are so out of order in my mind, because it's like, wait, we got to come to agreement before that. And he holds come to agreement till the fourth step, you know, so it's like rejoice and then aim for restoration and then comfort one another, then come to agreement and then live in peace. And it's like, oh, we want peace before the comforting. We want peace before the agreement. We want peace before we even aim for restoration. And so it just struck me that in that one little verse, I felt like this is why we've been doing it the wrong way. We've been doing it backwards. And so I love that verse. And so we spend a lot of time in the journals talking about how to fight well.
12: That's so good. In fact, that verse ends with, and the God of love and peace will be with you. It's kind of the thing you want the most is the thing he mentions last. Yes. Yeah, I'm going to be there with you. Some days it may not feel like it.
10: Yes.
12: But I'm there with you every step of the way.
10: Yes. And he gives us that pattern. It's that one little verse, and if you ever doubt how much time you need to be spending in Scripture, that's one verse, so much packed into it.
12: You know, we have a program here. It's called Ready to Wed. Dr. Greg Smalley and the marriage team here at Focus pulled that together, and it's pre-marriage counseling. And there's great data to support that if you get 10 hours or more of premarital counseling, your risk of divorce is very slight compared to certainly the world's, but even within the Christian divorce rate. For those couples that are dating, maybe engaged, this is the primary audience for the books. So, you know, grandparents and parents with adult kids and their 20-somethings who are looking to get married, what do you say to them about this companion set of books to be that good wife, to be that good husband?
10: So, you know, I would just say you need to be intentional and you need to talk to one another. You need to address these issues. You know, we know what's going to cause marital problems. It's money, sex, in-laws, parenting. So address those. And this gives you a place to respond, is ask you questions, and it lets you share it with your spouse. And so I think just anything we can do to prepare our children, the people we love, to go through the things that we know are going to be hard. Marriage is going to be tough, but it is so worth it.
12: Yeah, Leanne, I so appreciate it. You know, think about it, folks. It's not easy to come into a studio with a national and international footprint. Millions of people are going to hear this and tell your story as a married couple with infidelity and how the Lord worked to repair that. So although Mike's out in the audience there, Mike, thank you for that vulnerability as well. You could have said, I really don't want you to share this, but I appreciate it because it will help other couples. And Leanne, for responding in a way that says, I'm going to fight for our marriage. And obviously, years later, you're here. So God honored that. So thank you for all of that.
11: And that concludes our conversation with Leanne Murphy, and we trust that you were encouraged by what she shared from her heart about having a strong marriage. And we recommend you look for her devotional books. She's got two, Becoming a Wife and Becoming a Husband. Those are available online or at your favorite local bookseller. 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
9: Very good advice on Focus on the Family today. In fact, some essential premarital tips for couples before the wedding bells ring. And of course, Karen Leanne Murphy, the special guest there. Been quite a while since I had pre-marriage counselling, and I've never given any. Well, not officially anyway. But I do remember back, being married, over 33 years now. So, it is digging through my memory banks. But one thing I do remember, the pastor of the church that my now wife and I were going to at the time, he was doing some pre-marriage counselling, and he kept getting my wife's name wrong, which was, it didn't bode well. Her name's Joanna. And at the end of each session, he's saying, "It's going to be great, Joanne." And she was worried that I might accidentally marry the wrong person on the wedding day. But no, he got it right on the day. Good on him for that. But you honestly don't remember too much more about the pre-marriage counselling. But 33 years on, it seems to have worked out so far. A piece of advice, though, that I did get pre-marriage, which has stood me in good stead. I'm going to share that a little bit later in the program, so I'll keep you in a little bit of suspense on that one, but it's just popped into my head, actually. A guy who was, he was part of the wedding party, very wise man, still is actually a wise man, but he gave me a very good piece of advice before I got married, and he stuck with me. I haven't always taken it, but I will share that a little bit later in the program, coming up a few minutes from now. Of course, the program we've just heard on Focus on the Family, Karen Leanne Murphy, and essential premarital tips for couples. That will be repeated tonight just after 7 o'clock. So in particular, if you know a couple that are planning to get married, make sure that they listen to it. Just after the news at 7 o'clock tonight. Coming up tomorrow on Focus on the Family, such a difficult topic, but an important thing to talk about. Navigating infant loss as a family. Special guests, Annie Downs and Tatum Green. So, very difficult topic, but important to be talking about that and supporting people who go through such tragic circumstances. That is a Focus on the Family tomorrow afternoon, just after the news at 1 here on Rima.
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9: Just on the prayer wall earlier on, actually, and a range of different problems there. 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
1: Well, this is the Reamer for years. 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

Tasha Layton on Rima, keep singing in the dark, or alternatively, just flick a light on. That seems easy, doesn't it? Hey, did anyone get caught out by daylight saving over the weekend? I almost did, but my wife reminded me. Actually, it's another good reason to be married, I tell you. Hey, and yeah, daylight saving, it is, of course, spring forward. So last weekend was a short weekend. Yeah, we got ripped off and still, I don't know, a little bit of daylight saving jet lag, getting used to the time zones and everything. But hey, let us know how it was for you. 8168, the number to text. Start your message with the first word comments. Talking earlier on about some good advice I was given before I got married. Now, this was from a guy who was, he was a member of my wedding party. He had been married for a few years, a very wise man indeed. And he said, whatever happens, if there's a disagreement between you and your wife, always be the first one to try and put things right.

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4: Thank you for joining with me again for another week of daily devotions. You know, in times of crisis, you know, we went through the COVID pandemic. People respond in many different ways. You would have noticed that, eh? It's incredible. You know, you see some people that just get full of anger, resentment, division, conflict in families. Others get kinder and friendlier and warm and reach out to people with love and care. Like, pressure, gosh, it reveals who we really are. That's a pretty scary thought, isn't it? So what's in us comes out when we're squeezed. And so when you're squeezed, the question I ask is, are you like a lemon? You come out all sour and bitter? Or are you like a honeycomb and you come out all sweet? Which one am I? If you ask my congregation, you'll probably get a 50-50 split on that one. Anyway, we are now in a world at war on a relationship level probably never seen before. Relationship conflict is exponentially out of control. I mean, if you get a couple of people who can get on well together, it's probably it's a miracle, man. Or a family, whatever. It's relationship is it's in trouble. And many people are struggling.

0: And yet we're made for relationships. So when that struggles, life struggles. So what can we do? Okay, we've got a troubled world. It's caused a lot of pain. People have got emotional trauma, mental health through the roof, suicidal tendencies. It's all there. There's a level of distress that we've not seen before. Anxiety is off the charts. Fear, uncertainty, and we're seeing something certainly not seen before in my lifetime. So our response right now is so important. Your response, my response. What will I be remembered for in this time of chaos? We will recall how we responded. I'll look back in 5, 10, 20 years and think back to these times. It probably is going to get worse anyway, but it's important, isn't it? How we respond now when the pressure's on is so important. And others have faced worse things. Imagine if people went through World War I and World War II and the Great Depression in New Zealand 1930s when there's mass unemployment and poverty. I wonder how the people back there responded to their time of intense, intense crisis. So what I want to say really is what I'm getting to is if ever our friends, our neighbours, our family, our community, our workplace, our nation needed Christians and the church to be light in the midst of darkness, it is now. This is our time to shine. Remove the light of the church, there is going to be total chaos. We are the salt and light. We're anointed and we're called by God to show a different way. We're called to be salt and to light, to be a restraining influence. I reckon it's time for us to truly be Christians, to act like Christians should look, act according to the word of God. This season that we're in now, it's a test of character. Can we manifest the fruit of the Spirit? And hopefully with God's help we can. So where there is anger and rage, as Christians, we're going to show self-control. Where there is division, may we show unity. Where there is hopelessness, may we speak hope. Where there is judgment, can we show understanding? Excuse me. And where there is hate, can we show unconditional love? We're living in a world in chaos. Communities in chaos. Families in chaos. It's time to let our light shine. It's time to be the salt of the earth.
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2: Tark Barner kicking off a brand new series this week on Running With Fire. Giving people what they deserve? Well, yeah, be careful what you pray for, really, in that regard. Tark back again same time tomorrow with more in that particular series. It is just a few minutes away from 2 o'clock. Of course, at 2, we update the latest in news headlines. And then it is the drive show, afternoons with Lee and Nerida. And yeah, I think they're getting the hang of it, actually. Formerly, the Sanctuary Breakfast crew, I was talking to Lee beforehand, and he's quite grateful for the sleep-in. And hey, sorry to Sanctuary that we stole your breakfast announcers, but yeah, they're very welcome. No mai, haere mai. Very welcome here at Rima. They've got a great show lined up for us coming up after the news at 2 o'clock. And kicking things off today with Jeff Vines, when the odds are against you, that is the message that Pastor Jeff will be bringing, and lots other good things come our way. Drive with Lee and Nerida. Now, I will be back tomorrow morning, and as we mentioned earlier this week, we are into live TV show versions of the show. So tomorrow morning, yes, I will be live on Rima at 10 o'clock, but it will be from the TV studio. So it's a live TV show between 10 and 12, Monday to Friday, but we'll simulcast the audio of that on Rima as well. Now, there's some slight changes to the format, so there's no news at the top of the hour, news, sport and weather. That's not continuing. So make sure you're tuning in, not after the news at 10 o'clock, because there is no news at 10 o'clock, but right on 10 o'clock for the simulcast of thoughts and comments. Or alternatively, you could check it out on Shine TV. Up to you. Whichever way you engage with the program, we'd love to get your thoughts, comments and feedback. And that remains the same, of course. 8168 is the number to text. Start your message with the first word comments. And whenever we connect together and continue this conversation again, until then, keep thinking and keep the comments coming. Ka kite anō, mā te wā.

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1: In this update, ACT's leader is launching his party's supermarket reform package while taking a crack at other parties' proposals for cutting food costs. The party's campaigning on a one-stop consenting agency for new players, simplifying the multitude of government agencies. David Seymour claims National's plan to break up foodstuffs could erode confidence for anyone considering setting up.
2: It actually puts doubt into the very people we want to come and help us.
1: Labor's campaigning on splitting the two major players' retail and wholesale arms, and the Greens want state-owned supermarkets. Job numbers are rising, but some regions are still going backwards. StatsNZ data shows a 0.2% rise in filled jobs last month, year on year. Business reporter Michael Sergal has the numbers.
3: Roles continue to grow fastest in public administration, healthcare and business admin. They're also rising in most regions, including Southland, Canterbury, Otago, Waikato and even Auckland. But job numbers have dropped 2.8% in Northland, are falling again in Gisborne and remain flat in Taranaki.
1: Divided opinions among Wellington students on Labor's new loan debt policy. The party says if elected, it will trim 10% off debt for those who have finished study, didn't benefit from a fees-free year, and stayed afterwards in New Zealand for 3 years. Victoria University students are split on whether it'll keep them here.
4: It doesn't really cover why Kiwis are leaving and going overseas, which is primarily the cost of living and the lack of job opportunities.
5: I think it will definitely keep me in the country, 10% off a massive loan.
6: I think it's more about the travel and the like life experience. So I would say it's not like a big impact for me.
1: The summer's El Nino could quickly dry out farms. Farmers are being warned to get ahead of the curve. Spring is a critical planning period, many harvesting, sowing and planning before pastures dry out. NIWA says El Nino is often associated with dry conditions, but effects vary region to region and farm to farm. Federated Farmers Board member Mark Cooper says they're leveraging good seasons they've had so far.
7: As much as possible, people try and forward purchase imported feed. Prices will go up considerably, so the more you can lock in, the more confidence you can have going forward into a dry spell.
1: Uncertainty on whether foreign actors are involved in suspicious activity near a UK RAF base used by US forces to attack Iran. Five men have been arrested under the Explosives Act and on suspicion of preparing terrorist action after three vans were spotted heading to Fairford Base overnight. Michigan University counterterrorism professor Javed Ali told the BBC it's not clear if these men were homegrown extremists or if another state is backing them.
8: We have seen foreign actors engage in lethal attacks on British soil, so it wouldn't be the first time if the story comes out that it is Russia or it is Iran.
1: To sport, a Newcastle hooker Phoenix Crossland has been referred straight to the NRL judiciary for the hip drop tackle, which he was sent off for in their preliminary final win over Penrith. The tackle from the Kiwis representative broke the left leg of Panthers halfback Nathan Cleary. The Knights are preparing for Sunday's grand final against the Roosters. 14 All Blacks will be released to their provinces for the final round of the NPC's regular season this weekend. Bowden Barrett's in line to play for Taranaki for the first time in 6 years when they face winless Wellington and New Plymouth on Sunday. Lock Sam Darry also returns for Canterbury against Manawatu. That is news and sport. I'm Raylene Ramsey.
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10: Well, good afternoon. Here is your weather for Northland 2 and Manawatu, including Coromandel and the Central High Country. Partly cloudy with scattered showers. They have plenty of cloudy periods for you and a possible shower or two. Gisborne to Wairarapa and Horowhenua to Wellington, mainly fine apart from a few showers in Wairarapa this afternoon and evening. Buller to Westland, showers clearing from Westland this evening but remaining partly cloudy. Nelson, Marlborough, Canterbury and Otago, excluding Dunedin and Clutha, mainly fine with occasional high cloud but a possible shower as well. Dunedin, Clutha, Southland and Fiordland, showers easing tomorrow morning, and the Chatham Islands, cloudy periods.
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12: 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The right soundtrack for your afternoon. This is Leah Nerida on Rima.
10: Well, good afternoon. Ahi ahi mari e, no mai haere mai. Welcome on in to the Rima Drive Show with myself, Nerida, and Lee.
13: And Lee, indeed. How are you, sister?
10: I'm very good, actually. You know on Facebook, they have the memories, they pop up.
13: Yes, yes.
10: So guess where I was this day 2 years ago?
13: I would say you were in Portugal. Am I saying that right?
10: No? Yeah, that's fine. But no, I wasn't there.
13: You weren't there?
10: No.
13: 2 years ago. Where were you two
10: Somewhere
13: years ago?
10: Somewhere very hot and desertous.
13: Oh, you were
10: with
13: in
10: pyramids.
13: Uganda? No.
10: No.
13: You were there, though,
10: with
13: recently.
10: Pyramids.
13: Oh, pyramids. Oh, you were in Egypt?
10: I was.
13: Wow.
10: So epically. It was so cool.
13: What's your...
10: Not
13: what's
10: cool,
13: your,
10: it was hot.
13: Your favourite takeaway? What's the highlight of Egypt for you?
10: I think the incredible preservation of all the tombs and all of the temples and things, because it's so hot and dry, there's nothing that kind of erodes away all of the stuff. So it was just incredibly well preserved. Amazing.
13: Wow. Like your good self, sister.
10: Oh, wow. What can I say? Hey, well, coming up for you, we have got Joyce Meyer. She is along shortly after past. Now, though, it is time to get into Today with Jeff Vines.
14: Now, you talk about a funny dream? A big, mean loaf of barley bread came down the mountain and hit the tent, struck the tent, and it fell upside down. Now, that's funny, but what's more funny is the interpretation, because his friend doesn't even pause. Wow, I know what that means. It means this can be nothing other than the sword of Gideon, son of Joash, the Israelite. God has given the Midianites and the whole camp into his hands. What?
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0: God will always lead us to do that which gives him the most glory. Now stay with me. The beautiful story, it starts to evolve, starts to grow, because in verse 2, the Lord said to Gideon, "You have too many men for me to deliver Midian into their hands, in order that Israel may not boast against me that her own strength has saved her." Now we're getting the real picture, right? Now it's starting to become crystal clear. Why is God sifting the army? Because he wants to make sure at the end of the day, when the victory comes, the only one who gets the glory is God. Now you think about it. 4-1 odds, you could say, you know, the odds were against us, but we fought hard and won. 13-1 odds, you know, it was very difficult, but we did it. But if it's 135,000 to 300, 450-1 odds, the only way to be victorious is God. That's why when you're in the middle of a difficult situation and you feel weak, that's when you're at your strongest. Do you know why? Because that's when God moves in and gives you his power. The weaker you feel, the stronger God is. And the weaker you feel when you experience the victory, you know that God gets the glory. You know, the only way you can describe what happened is because God moved in and did a miracle. God gets the glory. You know it. He knows it. And everybody around you, as they watch how you responded to this difficulty, they know it. Now, folks, I've seen this in churches and people. Let's do churches first. This church right here. There was a group of people that met about, 5 miles from here. But they were convinced, a lot smaller group than is here at this church now, they were convinced that this property was given to them by God, and this is where God wanted them to do ministry. So you know what they did? They did the numbers, put them on paper. When they did it, they said, "This is impossible." And that proved to them that it was from God, because they did it, and look what God provided. And you're enjoying the faith of a small, committed core in the power and faithfulness of God. But I've also seen it in individuals. Now, I want you to stay with me here. You've heard me talk about my experience in Zimbabwe of losing our first child. You've heard me talk about the faith of my wife. I want to tell you something. And men, listen very carefully. There's an indirect lesson in this. You know, when we lost our first child, I was newly married. We hadn't been married that long. Obviously, at least 9 months. But we hadn't been married. I was new at the marriage ceremony and the marriage relationship. And so I was learning how to be a husband, much less a father. And when we lost our child in that accident, I did not know how to respond to my wife, because I was raised in a home where if there's something really, really difficult happening, everybody just ignores it. Sound familiar? And so when this happened, I did not know how to comfort my wife. I didn't have the foggiest idea, because my parents hadn't taught me that. And I just prayed, "God, you know, what's going, you know, God, I don't know what to do. What do I say to her?" And, you know, the thing that my wife needed most of all was what? Her husband to hug her and assure her that it's okay, that she is loved, and that God is on the throne. And then I saw my wife stand up before those African Shona women who in their culture believe that if you lose a child, it's because God curses you and has turned his back on you. And I saw my wife stand up in front of those women and talk about that although she had lost her first child, that God's love was deep still, that God's love for her would never change, that it is unending, that she could never be separated from that love. And I saw in that moment how those African women's lives changed when they saw somebody stand up with that kind of courage and say, "God has not cursed me. God loves me and will bring this and use it for his purposes." A lot of times you got to wait a long time before you see how God uses a tragic event. I only had to wait about a week. And I saw the faith of those women grow. It started a revival among the women of our church. It permeated our block, our community, our city, as the lives of more and more women began to be changed as they knew this one woman who had experienced a tragedy and yet felt the love of God more deeply than she ever had before. God will often lead you to do that which gives him the most glory. When my wife stood up there, she knew it, I knew it, and everybody around her knew that the only way she'd be able to do that in such a painful tragedy is if God was bringing the victory and was opening her eyes and giving her a spiritual awareness that she had never before had. And I want to tell you, talk to my wife today, she will tell you that that was painful and it hurt, but she knows that God took that and used it and glorified himself as the countenance and faith of so many women was lifted up. I want to tell you, God will do the same thing in your life. He is often going to lead you to do that which brings him the most glory, and it's not always going to be painless. 4, God will usually strip us of everything we depend upon other than himself. Now, the story gets intensifying here. Listen, he will strip us of everything we depend upon other than himself. Gideon had 32,000 men. God said too many. 10,000, too many. 300, a helpless little bunch, untrained and ill-equipped. Now, here comes the second board meeting. Gideon goes into God, and now I think he's saying, okay, I got 300 men. That is bad. I'll agree it's 450-1 odds, but I know what's going to happen now. In the second board meeting, God is going to come into the board meeting. He's going to say, release the secret weapon. Got to be a secret weapon here somewhere. Got to be something that's powerful, and I'm ready to get it. But he goes in with his board meeting with God, and if you read through chapter 7, God doesn't mention anything about, as he says, Gideon, here is your arsenal. He doesn't say anything about swords, bows, and arrows, javelins, or spears. He gives him a list of 4 weapons. Number 1, a trumpet. Well, I could hit him over the head with that, I guess. Clay jars. Well, I could throw that at him. Torches. Well, I could burn him a little bit. And your voice. Now, unless there were some really bad singers in Israel, I'm not sure how that's going to defeat the Midianites. God will often strip us of everything we depend upon other than himself. That's what he's doing with Gideon. That's what he's going to do with you. Why? Because when troubles come, you resort to God last. First, you go to your own personal defenses. And so God spends a lifetime stripping those away from you. When you get in trouble and you're down and depressed, you don't go to God because you don't trust him. You go to some addiction. It might be alcohol, so you drink more. It might be pornography, so you look more. It might be some drug addiction. It might be some other addiction. It could even be a sport. It could be golf, heaven forbid. It may give you comfort. It could be baseball, football. It could be football season. It could be a relationship that is illicit. It's not one that you should be involved in. It could be money. You could try to make more and more money. It could be, now ladies, I brought golf in, so you know I got to bring this in. You could be a comfort shopper. You could spend money and spend more money because you feel better. It allows you to tune out what's really at stake and what's happening. And for some people, let's be honest, it's even food. When you feel bad, you go eat. It becomes an addiction to you because it makes you feel better. And you know what God's going to do for most of your life? Because he's trying to build your faith in his faithfulness, he's going to spend a lifetime of stripping that away. And the tighter you hold on, the tighter he's going to pull. Because you think those things are going to give you what you need. And God wants you to run to him so that he can build your faith in his faithfulness. Folks, when I was in Zimbabwe, now listen to this. First time I went over there, you know, everything over there is 220. So you have to have a transformer to convert 220 volts to 110. But I didn't know that. No one told me. So I'm getting out of the shower. I'm dripping wet with a towel. And I got a hairdryer from America in my hands. And I'm looking for a place to plug this thing in, but none of the sockets fit. And then I see this little machine on the floor. I didn't know what it was, but I know it matched. So I go over with all the water dripping wet with a towel, and I plug it in, and my hand hits the socket. When it does, I was jolted by 220 volts. Has that ever happened to you? Let me tell you what that's like. You ever seen the movie Back to the Future? When Michael J. Fox takes his hand and hits the first note on the guitar and the speakers burst and he's thrown back. That's what happened to me. 6'4", 187 pounds at that time. And I was thrown out onto the floor. I want to tell you, from now on, when I see a transformer, I'm very careful in how I use it. Very careful. Here's the deal. You keep going over to these things that you're depending on, and they keep shocking you. They keep knocking you back. God's trying to tell you this is never going to work. It wasn't designed to work this way. I want you to come to me and put your faith and trust in me alone. Young people, listen to me again. God releases the power of the Holy Spirit through you and in you to the degree that you are totally, hopelessly, helplessly devoted and committed to him. Let me say it again. God releases the power of the Holy Spirit through us and in us to the degree that we are totally, helplessly, and completely dependent upon him. If you're not dependent upon God, God doesn't give you that source of power. If you are dependent upon God, and the more you're dependent upon God, God is willing to release his divine energy and power into your life to give you the power you need to overcome the giants in your life. Now look at how God is loving this man. Gideon, I want you to grab your servant Purah. I want you to go down next to the enemy camp. You know where that spring of hair? I want you to go even further. I want you to go right beside the camp And God led him. Now remember, there's 135,000 warriors, so there are going to be thousands of tents. He leads him to a specific tent, to a specific dreamer, a specific interpretation of the dream, to give him a specific message directly from God through somebody else. Why didn't God just tell him? You ever think about that? No, say, God, I'm going to use somebody else. I want you to go down, get your servant Purah. They go down to this tent. You think the Bible's not humorous? Gideon goes down there with Purah, and he's listening up to this tent, right on the enemy camp. And somebody in the tent says, man, tells his friend, you're not going to believe this. Pal, I had a crazy dream. What'd you dream? I dreamed that a loaf of barley bread came crashing down and hit this tent and threw it up in the air, and the tent came crashing down. What does that mean? Now, you talk about a funny dream. A big, mean loaf of barley bread came down the mountain and hit the tent, struck the tent, and it fell upside down. Now, that's funny, but what's more funny is the interpretation, because his friend doesn't even pause. Wow, I know what that means. It means this can be nothing other than the sword of Gideon, son of Joash, the Israelite. God has given the Midianites and the whole camp into his hands. What? Now, I dare you, look in your Bible. I kept looking for commentators to tell me why that means that. They just skip right over it. That's right. Nobody wants to deal with it. I think there's a reason, because we don't know. It doesn't matter. God led them to a specific tent, a specific dream, and a specific interpretation. It doesn't have to make sense. The only thing that matters is that Gideon heard what it meant. And he heard that. The Bible says that he was so encouraged because God's building his faith and his faithfulness. He started jumping up and down. He and Purah got out the guitars and drums and everything and started having a worship service right there next to the tent. Now, one part of you can say that's foolish. They might hear him, but Gideon's faith has been built. He doesn't care who hears him now, because he's already convinced he's going to win in the end. You know, it might have been the first secular song in a worship service. Hit me with your best shot. I don't know. But he's confident now. He's faithful. He knows it's all good. Man, I love that about God. Haven't you ever had a time in your life when you needed encouragement? You know, sometimes just when you think it's all gone to custard and it's all bad, God will send one person into your life who will love you unconditionally and will encourage you when you grow faint-hearted. I love it. I love it. God is always working on the other side of the camp. Let me summarize and end with a story. Here's what happens. God says, Gideon, time to fight. Go out. Take the clay jars. Take the torches. Take the trumpets. I want you to surround the camp of Midianites, thousands of them, with the 300 men. So you're going to have to space yourself. Right at the watch, when it's changing, and everybody's got sleep in their eye, trying to wake up and say, oh, it's our turn to watch. I want you to blow the trumpets. I want you to raise the torch. I want you to smash the clay jars. And I want you to say, a sword for the Lord and for Gideon. Now, if I was Gideon, I'd say, what's that going to do? And I think God would say nothing unless I wanted to. Because you know what happened, don't you? You see, Gideon didn't know that God had been working on the other side of the camp the whole time. Because when somebody told that dream, God can use gossip for his purposes too, you know. And that dream started spreading throughout the camp. Next thing you know, everybody's aware. Man, somebody had a dream about Gideon. You know how dreams grow? Then it was a huge army. Forget the loaf of bread. I had a dream, a huge army numbering thousands and thousands. And the name of Gideon was the leader. He was on a big chariot, a white horse coming out of the sky. You know how it all grows? So that by the time they smashed those pots, they raised the torches, they blew the trumpet, and what was awesome was the name of Gideon piercing that darkness. The Bible says that the Midianites thought that everything that moved was an Israelite, and they turned on each other and killed each other. No Israelite had to fight, because the battle belonged to God. And if Gideon would have disobeyed God at any one point, he would not have experienced the victory. But now his faith has been built. And God had been working on the other side of the camp. You got somebody you need to forgive, God's working on the other side of the camp. You're worried about your finances, God is working on the other side of the camp. And I know of no better way to end this message than to remind you of what I told you. I think it was the first time I stood on that platform. This is new. I was in Zimbabwe. Our church stopped growing. Little boy comes to me and says, I'll tell you why the church isn't growing, Pastor Jeff. Oh, this is all I need. Some little kid telling me why the church. I'll tell you why. Because Mr. Mashonga has not become a believer. Who's Mr. Mashonga? Mr. Mashonga was the chief. Now, even though my church was in the city and among well-educated, English-speaking Shona people, Mr. Mashonga, when he lived in the rural areas, was the chief of his tribe. And just because he moved into the city doesn't mean that stopped. And so Mr. Mashonga, who lived right across the street from the church, his son Verus and his daughter, little daughter Shingi, cute little girl, came every time the doors were open. Mr. Mashonga never came. So this little boy said, until Mr. Mashonga becomes a believer, Pastor, Father Jeff, he called me. Until Mr. Mashonga becomes a believer, none of the other Shona people, none of the other Africans are going to come to Christ. Oh, man. I was 23 years old, and I got a great idea. Oh, man, this is great. I'm glad. Then we're going to pray for 30 straight days. We're all going to get down on our knees. We're going to pray, God, please, please bring Mr. Mashonga to yourself. Please, please orchestrate and fashion together events in his life that you would bring him to Christ. And God, I know it's what you want. That's what you do when you want God to move the way you want him to do. You start quoting God's scripture because he forgot the Bible. You say, God, please, you said it's not your will that anyone should perish. So here's one that's perishing. So God, it must be your will. Do what you got to do to bring him into salvation. And then we'll set the city on fire with the gospel. Hallelujah. I was doing all that stuff. You know, the positive confession. We claim this in Jesus' name. We were doing it all. 30 days praying on a parquet floor there in that old farmhouse. People kept coming. We kept praying. We said, we know you're going to move. We were so positive. 30 days ended. Saturday morning, I got a knock at the gate. It was little Patrick, who was Verus's, Mr. Mashonga's son, 14-year-old son, best friend. Patrick said, Jeff, you better come quickly. Verus is dead. What'd you say? And he explained to me on the way to the hospital that Verus had been tackled in a rugby game and there was a rock on the field no one had noticed and he hit his head. And now he's in the hospital in ICU and he's dying. Now, what was my first reaction? God, you're just not very good. God, no, you don't understand. We prayed for 30 days. We've asked you to move and orchestrate it. God, what's going on here? You're about to blow this, God. But then when I got to the hospital and I walked by the emergency room going to the ICU unit, Mr. Mashonga was there with all his family. And they were weeping and wailing as you do in the Shona culture. Mr. Mashonga looked at me, did not say a word, but let me interpret accurately the glance. Okay, big fella. Let's see how powerful your God is that you've been talking about. Now, that's some serious pressure, don't you think? Then I go into the ICU unit. I talk to the nurse. How does it look? Very bad, she says. And I grabbed his hand and I started talking to God. 23 years old, so cut me some slack. God, what are you doing? You're going to ruin everything. And then as I'm praying there, it dawned on me. Oh. God, if you can heal him, especially while I'm in here, if you can heal him and they can make a connection between you and me, then thou believe in my God. I got it. This whole thing, God, you've allowed this because I don't believe God sends this. God, you've allowed this so that I could pray and he would be healed. It's going to be good. And I'm excited. Now I'm praying. My face is red. The nurse came over. You okay, Jeff? I said, no, I'm just praying. God, yeah, this is it. And then about 3 a.m. in the morning, Verus died. Now, that's not how you thought the story was going to end, is it? And now, as the pastor, it is my responsibility to tell the family he's dead. So I go over to the waiting room. Mr. Mashonga's at the front with the whole family. I say, Mr. Mashonga, I'm sorry to tell you this, but Verus has died. He's passed away. Weeping and the wailing begins. Mr. Mashonga looks at me, but this time I cannot read him to save my life. He just a blank stare. Now, that was Saturday. I got to preach the next morning. Actually, it's morning already. And I was young. And again, I was taught indirectly that the way you deal with difficulties is to ignore them and hope they go away. Can I just say something to the husbands in the room? They never go away. They just build. And if that's the way you run your family, that you just ignore it, or you try to tell yourself it's not happening, you're destroying your family. Be the man, stand up, and talk and listen. Don't get angry. Listen to what your kids have to say. Do not get defensive. Hear them out and deal with it. Well, I only knew one way to deal with this. So I got up the next day to preach, and I had all these people from the community come to hear what I was going to say about this tragedy. And I did not even address it. 15 minutes into my sermon, Mr. Mashonga, who had never been into the church before, walks in the back door and he starts walking up. And I notice he's not stopping. And he keeps walking. And he walks right onto the stage. And he taps me on the shoulder. And I'm thinking of all the gold in the middle of my sermon. Bad one, although it's still my sermon. And he taps me on the shoulder. And everybody, I mean, it's a packed house. They're looking. And he says, Jeff, and notice how he phrases it. I wonder if I could have a word with my people. I might have been young and dumb, but I knew better than to say no. He's the chief. I'm the visitor. I backed out in my seat. And I put my head in my hands, and I remember it like it was yesterday. I started thinking, okay, how long will it take me to get out of here? How long will it take to pack my bags, pack all my things, go back to America because my ministry's over? And Mr. Mashonga stood in, and he started to talk, and I just got worse. He said, as you know, I lost my son, Virus. My treasure is gone. This man back here says that God is powerful and loving and can do all things. Mr. Michaud said, I don't know about any of that. But here's what I do know. When my son Virus started coming to this place, he became a better son, a better person, a better student, and a better man. And I was just wondering, whatever it is you people gave to him, could you give that to me too? And the weeping and the wailing and the standing and the cheering. And Mr. Mashonga gave his life to Christ. Within 12 months became the chairman of the board of elders. And that little girl, Shingi, grew up to be a nice young woman who married Denver Chizanga, the man I trained to take my place. And now they're there together, changing all of Zimbabwe, one village at a time. You know why that changed me? Because at no point did God do what I thought he should have done. Every time in my book, he kept making one mistake after the next, and it was going to end in disaster. And it ended in life. You know why? Because God is always working on the other side of the camp. And no matter how bleak it looks to you, it'll all come together in the right time. In the stillness, he's still moving. In the quietness, he's still speaking. In the chaos, he is still here. He's never left you. He's been there the whole time.
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12: Welcome to 15 Minutes in the Word with New York Times bestselling author Joyce Meyer. On today's program, Joyce will be teaching from her series, Right and Wrong Mindsets. We can learn to think positively about absolutely everything. It takes practice saying no to negative thoughts. But when we replace stinking thinking with the Word of God, we'll start winning the battlefield of the mind. Now, here's Joyce with today's teaching.
13: We're talking about right and wrong mindsets. Colossians 3, set your mind and keep it set on things that are above, not on things upon the earth. If you have died with Christ and been risen with Him, think on good things. Think on things that God would think on, not just don't think like the world anymore. Think by faith and see that your future can be great, even though your past maybe has been lousy. And you can think your own thoughts. You don't have to think just whatever falls in your head. You can actually choose what you want to think and think on it. Now, in the beginning, when you start asking God to help you control your mind, you're probably going to have a little battle on your hands. And so you may need to have teaching like this or the book that I wrote on Battlefield of the Mind. So many people like and enjoy that. And you might have to read it once a month for a while. I don't know. But if you stick with it, how many of you know anything you stick with long enough, you'll get victory? Amen? But it's important for you to know that you can do your own thinking. Now, the enemy will offer you thoughts. He'll put thoughts in your head that make you wonder if you're even saved. It's like, how could I even think that and be saved? But just because the enemy puts a thought in your head does not mean that you have to keep it. The Bible says in 2 Corinthians 10, casting down imaginations and theories and all kinds of wrong thinking and choosing to bring your thoughts in obedience to God. And one of the ways that I've found to interrupt wrong thinking is to say something that the Bible says. So if the enemy's telling me I'm no good, then I can open my mouth and say, God loves me and I am the righteousness of God in Christ. And the minute you do that, it interrupts that wrong thought and you can get back on track. So we're talking about thoughts, and in particular, making reference to the Israelites who spent 40 years trying to make what was an 11-day journey. 40 years making an 11-day journey. Why? Why would anybody do that? Well, years ago, many years ago, when God first gave me teaching like this, I was able to locate 10 different wrong mindsets that they had, 10 different wrong ways of thinking that kept them in the wilderness, even though they could have been enjoying the promised land. And a lot of it related to my own life, and it related to the lives of many people that I teach. And so we've managed to get through 3 of these in 2 sessions. And obviously, we're not going to do 7 more this afternoon. But we're going to get to one right here, right away, that I think we'll all relate to. And that is the wrong mindset of grumbling, fault-finding, and complaining. Anybody need that? The right mindset would be to be thankful, to be grateful. And we hear this term, count your blessings, but sometimes it's actually good to really just like do that. Get a piece of paper, especially if you're having kind of a grouchy, grumbly, feel sorry for yourself day. Get a piece of paper and purposely write down everything that you can think of in your life to be thankful for. It's a big problem when we focus too much on what we don't have and not enough on what we do have. You can actually focus so much on what you don't have that you totally lose sight of everything that you do have. Any one of us can do that. That's why it's important for us to really purposely think about the goodness of God and to even think back. I keep a book

A lot of them had been sold to season ticket holders already. And so she talked to the lady and said, well, is there any way I could get on a pre-sale list and, you know, blah, blah, blah. Anyway, she has a real gift for just being so nice to people that they end up wanting to give her favor. So she hung the phone up. Pretty soon the lady calls her back and says, you know, I talked to my boss and we're going to give you 2 box seats over on the side. Well, of course, she thanked her and all that, and that was wonderful. And then she said, well, I'm also trying to get tickets for another show that are not on sale yet. So I'll be calling you at 10 o'clock the minute that those go on sale. Hangs up. Lady calls her back and says, my boss said that I could sell you the tickets now, even though they're not on sale. So that went in my book of remembrance. See, when you record things that God has done for you, then when you're having an off day, or really just, I do it sometimes in the morning, that'll be like my morning time with God. I'll sit there and drink my coffee and just think about and remember all the amazing little things that God has done for me that I don't want to not notice, and I don't want to miss them, because I think sometimes the little things that God does for us, that he does just for us, it's kind of like a little wink from God saying, I know you're there, and I'm just taking care of you, just watching over you. How many of you enjoy just doing little special things for your kids, you know? I was praying a little bit this afternoon. One of my daughters helps me so much. She just does all kinds of things for me. And I was just thinking, you know, show me what I can do for her. You know, we love to make our kids happy, and God loves to make us happy. But we want to notice those things and be thankful for those things instead of murmuring and grumbling every time something doesn't go the way that we want it to. I actually think if we can get through one day without complaining about anything, it would be a pretty major miracle. Amen. So, I'm going to make a couple of statements. Until our attitude can glorify God during suffering, we will not get delivered from it. Let me say that one more time. Until our attitude can glorify God while we're suffering, we will not get delivered from it. Now, it is not our suffering that glorifies God, but a godly attitude in suffering that glorifies God. And I'm going to go through some scriptures with you in 1 Peter that are almost the kind of scriptures that just make you mad. And you just want to shake your head and go, I just don't get that at all. But I just thought you would be a good crowd to try this on. So how many of you are willing to dig a little bit deeper, and how many of you are willing to go beyond the feel-good stage of Christianity? You know, that it's all got to feel good for me to stay in the program. All right, 1 Peter 2, 19 through 21. For this is a gracious thing, and gracious means good, when, being mindful of God, one endures. You know what endure means, don't you? Not to run away from, make it through the long period of time. When one endures sorrows while suffering unjustly. Now, I know this may not fit into some of your theology, but it's in the Bible, and we have to stop ignoring things that we don't like and trying to pretend like they're not in there. So it says, it's a good thing, keeping God in mind, when one endures, goes through, doesn't run away from, sorrows when you're suffering unjustly. In other words, you're the kind of person that really deserves something good, but instead you're getting something that's not good, and you're supposed to keep a good attitude while you're getting it. I didn't think I'd get too many people clapping about this one. Come on, how many of you ever feel like you're treated unjustly? Like, you know, she says all the time, well, you know, it's hard not to complain during those times. It's like, well, I don't understand, you know. I go to church, I pray, I give, I do, I do, I. Well, maybe sometimes that's just what God's trying to get.

0: quit thinking about all your good works. I mean, Jesus didn't do anything wrong and he suffered. Amen. Okay. Well, maybe you'll get it. I don't know. I told him at lunch, I said, the good thing about this message is I can preach it and leave town right away. And by the time I come back again, you will have forgiven me and we can go on. I hope you're not still mad at me Monday morning because I want you to watch me on TV. Okay, here we go. Now remember, I didn't make this up. This is the Bible. For what credit is it if when you sin and you're beaten for it, you endure? But if when you do good and you suffer for it and you endure, now this is a gracious thing or a good thing in the sight of God. So now I'm starting to think, well, God, you know, what kind of a personality you got here? You like this when we suffer? Now, what he likes is if we keep a good attitude when we're suffering, especially if we're suffering unjustly. How many of you think that Jesus kept a pretty good attitude when he was suffering unjustly? Now, this is the part that I really, took me a few years to swallow this. For to this you have been called. Now, do I have the right crowd? Now listen, you know, I'm all for dessert, but you can't live on dessert. I can give you all the sugar you want. I can tell you how wonderful you are and how special you are and how much God loves you and how many times he forgives you and how many new beginnings you can have in life and that you can never out-sin the grace of God. And all that is absolutely true. But if that's what you have to have 100% of the time in order to believe God and to hang in there, then you need some vegetables. You need a big hunk of meat to chew on. And you know, Paul told the Corinthians, and they were the ones that had all the gifts of the Spirit. I mean, man, they looked spiritual. He said, I keep having to give you the milk of the word. I can't give you the meat of the word because you're not ready for it.
1: 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What we think about matters, and developing new mindsets takes time. Instead of wishing everything was easier when life gets hard, we can learn to say, I can do all things through Christ who gives me strength. Thank you for listening to 15 Minutes in the Word with Joyce.
2: Well, Joyce will be back this time tomorrow. You're on Rhema Drive with Leah Nerida. We are heading towards 3 o'clock. I can tell you what's coming up after 5, actually. We have our question of the day.
3: Yeah, did you ever, ever go to a camp during your school holidays?
2: I did, actually.
3: Did you?
2: Yeah, my mum sent me and my friend away to a YMCA camp out in Hunua.
3: Oh, really?
2: Yeah, it was great. I went a couple of times and really enjoyed it.
3: My school holidays, totally the opposite. My mum and dad would send me to Lambeth, South London, for a stay of my nan in a block of flats.
2: Oh, right.
3: So
2: yeah,
3: different.
2: Yeah, yeah. That's another little common thing, isn't it? Get to stay with a relative here
3: nan.
2: Or there.
3: Yeah, yeah.
2: Well, that's our question coming up after 5. We've got Citizen Way on the way. Here's Jesus Coming Back, Jordan Feliz.

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1: In this update, Ag leader David Seymour says we can't just have the same policies as other countries on food. Ours need to be better. The party's proposing to change product labelling laws to permit labels coming from trusted regulatory systems from places like the UK, the EU and the US. Food Safety Australia and New Zealand was established under a food standards treaty we signed with Australia in the 90s and locks us into sharing labelling standards. Seymour says he's not opposed to leaving it if they can't find a way around it.
2: Australia can afford to have bad policies because they just dig up a bit more of the outback and sell it to the Chinese.
1: Nationals released its economic plan the day before it opens up the books. Here's political reporter Ethan Griffiths.
3: The five-point plan has no new policy, with the party listing off its promises of no new taxes, a return to surplus by 2028-29, and securing new trade deals. Finance spokeswoman Nicola Willis says the economy is turning a corner after a difficult term faced with challenges.
1: Nicola Willis also says tomorrow's pre-election fiscal update will show how the party's plan is working. Nationals leaders shared his concerns for taxpayers following Labor's pledge to trim student debt. Labor will slash 10% off student debt if elected for people who've stayed in New Zealand for 3 years and didn't benefit from fees-free. The party's costed the policy at more than $583 million over 5 years. Chris Luxon says this is just moving debt from the individual to the taxpayer.
4: That is tradies and truckies and nurses and teachers that are now paying tax to underwrite and write off 10% of a student loan for a lawyer or an engineer coming through.
1: The latest from the US president after rejecting Iran's proposal to reopen the Hormuz Strait within a week. Donald Trump's now telling US news site Axios he expects talks with Iran to resume this week. It comes a day after he called Iran's proposal to reopen the waterway to commercial shipping unacceptable. CNN's Julia Benbrook says the details of that proposal are still scarce.
5: Iran's foreign minister says that it did nothing more than that memorandum of understanding that both the United States and Iran agreed to back in June, but it was scrapped shortly thereafter.
1: Forestry and conservation groups are partnering to protect thousands of hectares of Hawke's Bay native forest in a $2 million alliance. Forest Life Force Restoration Trust and forestry company Kaiangaroa Tipu will expand predator controls to cover nearly 90% of the 11,000-hectare site. To sport, All Blacks loose forward Anton Segner has recommitted to New Zealand rugby until the end of 2031. Segner becomes the first All Black to sign through until the World Cup in the United States. The deal also keeps him aligned with the Blues for Super Rugby and Auckland in the NPC. Phoenix Crossland has been referred straight to the NRL judiciary for the hip drop that left Penrith superstar Nathan Cleary with a compound ankle fracture. He's likely to miss the grand final on Sunday against the Sydney Roosters after he was sent off in the preliminary final win over the Panthers.
6: There's extreme risk of serious injury. You're off.
1: The NRL's match review committee referred Crossland to the judiciary, meaning the length of his likely suspension will be dictated by the panel. That is news and sport. I'm Raylene Ramsey.
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0: Rima Weather.
8: Well, good afternoon. Here is your weather for Northland to Manawatu, including Coromandel and the Central High Country. Partly cloudy with scattered showers. But plenty cloudy periods for you and a possible shower or two. Gisborne to Wairarapa and Horowhenua to Wellington, mainly fine, apart from a few showers in Wairarapa this afternoon and evening. Buller to Westland, showers clearing from Westland this evening, but remaining partly cloudy. Nelson, Marlborough, Canterbury and Otago, excluding Dunedin and Clutha, mainly fine with occasional high cloud but a possible shower as well. Dunedin, Clutha, Southland and Fiordland, showers easing tomorrow morning. And the Chatham Islands, cloudy periods.
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9: The spirit of the sovereign Lord is on me, because the Lord has anointed me to proclaim good news to the poor. 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
8: Ahi, ahi, mari e, no mai, haere mai. Welcome on in. It is lovely to have your company on your Monday afternoon. First day of the school holidays, Lee.
11: It is, and I feel like somewhat of a child myself because you've upskilled me this afternoon on the use of Instagram, something new to my world.
8: Oh.
11: Yeah, so thank you, teacher Nerida, for showing me how to use what everyone else in the world knows how to use.
8: Well, not everybody else. Well, well done. I also upskilled you on something else, didn't I?
11: Well, you did. So I've changed from doing mornings on the sanctuary, coming over to Rema, and I've been struggling to stay awake in the afternoons. Now, last week, not proud about this, but I thought I would lean into the old energy drinks to get me going for the afternoon. After a week of that, I'm like, this is so not me. I was jittery. I couldn't sleep at nighttime. So I thought, I know, I will go back to drinking coffees. I wanted a measurement of coffee that I knew would be the same every day.
8: Okay.
11: And so I thought, oh, I know, let's try the Nespresso machine downstairs, which I've never used before.
8: Ah, I quite like the Nespresso machine. At first, I wasn't in favour of it because of the environmental impact, unfortunately, I've been drawn into it, and it is good.
11: I think they're up their game, actually. I think they are more recyclable now, I think, possibly. Mm. We'll look into that. But yeah, thank you so much for what was a very simple process. If you want to see how simple it is, check out our Instagram page, because Nerida filmed it. I thought it would be a lot harder than it was, but it's very, very easy.
8: So it's on our Instagram page. So if you have Instagram, all you need to do is look up Rema Drive Show. All one word, no spaces, no caps or anything like that. Rema Drive Show. There's a few things on there, including a video of me showing Lee how to use the Nespresso machine.
11: Yes, and only 66 followers, so a mate has challenged me to get to 100 by the end of the week. So come on, jump on board.
8: All right. Okay, coming up, we do have our Bible Society verse of the day. This one is all about God's provision.
11: Yes, and also we're going to look at a website you can use. Well, the election's coming up in November. You're not too sure which way you might be leaning. There's a couple of good websites that you can lean into.
8: Yeah, absolutely. Next, though, we're continuing our Getting to Know Us with Fact or Fiction. So today, let's find out a little bit more about Lee Baker.

0: Sam Wesley, Living Water. You're on Rema Drive with Lee and Nerida. Now, we've been in this role for 1 week.
1: Wow.
0: Just 1 week. And you might not really know who we are. So we thought we'd introduce ourselves to you with a little game of fact or fiction. So what we've got is three statements, and you just have to figure out which one is the false statement. Today, it's all about Lee.
1: It should always be about Lee, no, in my book. No, not true. Okay, here's three statements for me. Two are correct. One is a bit of fiction. So, number one, I have run in my life 12 marathons and over 100 half marathons. Okay, number
0: one. I know that you do running and I know that you do marathons, so okay.
1: Okay. Number two, I became a Christian in 2013, but I've been too busy since then to get baptized. I need to go to that, don't I? That's quite important.
0: Okay,
1: so that's
0: right.
1: Number two. Number three, once at Christmas time in Australia, I snuck outside in the dark to nibble on the carrots my boys had left for Santa's reindeer, as good dads always do, only to find myself munching on carrots and cockroaches.
0: Ew, that's not nice.
1: Yes, so is it the marathons, is it the baptism, or is it the cockroaches?
0: Okay. All right. You can put one, two, or three, or you can put a keyword from each statement. That's okay. So you can text in on 8168 with the first word, Rema. Which one is not true? You can also give us a call, 0508 474 362.
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4: God works for the good of those who love Him. From Romans 8, verse 28. The Bible begins with these words. In the beginning, God created the sky and the earth. The earth was empty and had no form. Darkness covered the ocean, and God's Spirit was moving over the water. Then God said, "Let there be light." And there was light. God saw that the light was good. From Genesis 1, verses 1 to 4. Even when your life seems like a jumbled mess, You can trust the God who brought order out of chaos and light out of darkness to help your life make sense. When you believe that all things work together for good, from Romans 8 verse 28, it redefines the bad things that happen. The worst day of your life can turn into the best day. There's a silver lining to every cloud, and every downside has a potential upside. When you interpret life through this prism, it gives you confidence that everything is going to be all right. It reassures you that the best is yet to come, because God said, "For I know the plans I have for you. They are plans for good." From Jeremiah 29 verse 11. But sometimes you have a part to play. God is setting up divine appointments, but you must keep them. God is a gift giver, but you must fan your gift into flame. God is calling, but you must answer. See Isaiah 6 verse 8. God is ordering your footsteps, but you must keep in step with the Spirit. If you faithfully do your part, you can count on God to do His part, which is to work on your behalf.
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0: Francesca Battistelli with He Will. You're on Rima Drive with Lee and Nerida. It's a little game of fact or fiction. We're getting to know Lee a little bit this afternoon. So he's read out three statements. One of them is not correct.
1: So these are: in my slimmer, younger days, I ran 12 marathons and over 100 half marathons. Also, I became a Christian in 2013, but have yet to be baptised. Need to get onto that one. And number three, once at Christmas time in Australia, I snuck out like all good dads do and had a nibble on the carrots my boys put out there for Santa's reindeer, only to find myself crunching on carrots and live cockroaches.
0: Ew, that is so gross if that is actually true. All right, we're going to the phones. Hello, Lindsay.
2: Oh, hi, Nerida and Lee.
0: Hello. All right, Lindsay, which one do you think is the fictitious statement?
2: Well, I think it's the cockroach one is fiction.
0: Because
2: if you say that he, and Lee says he was a runner, like in his younger days, then that one sounds true.
1: Mm.
2: And probably the one, the date that he became a Christian sounds true. We can't argue with it, can we? So that's why I think the third one is the fiction.
1: Okay, well, let me just say that having a mouthful of live cockroaches is very unpleasant, because it did actually happen. I snuck out. If you've ever been in Australia, there's insects and bugs everywhere. And I picked up the carrot. It's like crunching on it. I was like, that's crunchier than I thought.
0: Ooh.
1: And it's moving in my mouth.
0: Oh, Lee.
1: It was covered in cockroaches.
0: Oh, yuck.
1: It was.
0: Oh, that is so
1: horrendous.
0: Horrendous.
1: And that actually happened.
0: Okay.
1: Yeah.
0: What else is true?
2: Oh, gosh.
1: Yeah, so that was true. So we've got the options now between, have I run 12 marathons and over 100 half marathons, or when I was baptised in 2013, have I been too busy to be baptised? Which one? One or two?
2: Oh, gosh. I can't imagine you being too busy to be baptised.
1: You going with that one? That is correct. Well done, Lindsay. I was baptised the same year I became a Christian, in 2013. And I was baptised on Narrow Neck Beach in Auckland. And it was freezing, the 27th of September.
0: Wow.
1: So I have been baptised, yeah.
2: Yes.
0: So
2: you'll never forget the freezing water, will you?
0: No.
1: Oh, I was fine. The people that baptised me did want to be connected. Dan Ogle and who was it? Tony Saxon came up from North South. They were very, very reluctant to do that, but I was so keen. I was so on fire, as I still am, for God. Like, just being a Christian, I was like, I want to be baptised now. And they're like, it's winter. Like, nope, I've got to do it.
0: Yeah. Right.
1: And actually, when I did it, when I was baptised, a pod of dolphins swam by.
0: Oh, that's nice.
1: Hmm.
0: Well, thanks for playing along, Lindsay. That's brilliant.
2: Yeah, that's lovely. Okay, you're welcome. Welcome to the afternoon drive show, you guys. It's great to have you there.
0: Thank you very much.
1: Thank you so much.
2: You're welcome.
0: You have a wonderful afternoon.
2: Thank you very much.
1: Bye, Lindsay.
0: All right. See ya. Bye-bye.
1: Oh, she was nice, eh?
0: Lovely.
1: What a lovely lady, Lindsay.
0: Yes.
1: Yep, so
0: you did run 12 marathons and over 100 half marathons,
1: yes.
0: And you did eat cockroaches,
1: yeah.
0: And you did become a Christian in 2013. Mm. However, you did also get baptised.
1: I did.
0: Okay.
1: Of those things, the darkest, horriblest one was the mouthful of cockroaches.
0: Ugh,
1: it was hideous.
0: It was all nasty, moving. Lee.
1: It was all moving inside my mouth.
0: Oh, yuck. That's enough
1: and
0: of
1: crunchy.
0: That.
1: Crunchy.
0: Enough of that. All right, well, coming up, we have got a great website for you, because the elections are coming up. And you kind of need to know what to vote. So we've got a website to help you out. Here's the stations.
3: Just stop.

0: That's Drawn with Feel the Night. You're on Rema Drive with Lee and Nerida. Well, the election is coming up. 7th of November is when it is all happening. And you might be thinking already about what party you're voting for. Maybe you already know. But there are some great tools out there to help you out.
1: Now, Nerida, you put me onto a website that you've tried recently called... Yes. democracylab.nz.
0: Mm.
1: And did you find it helpful, that site?
0: Yeah, I really did. For a start, it's free. Mm-hmm. So it's not like you get to the end and you suddenly have to pay.
1: Which is what I did this morning on the site. Yeah. Well, thank you for this, sister. But did you know who this site's aimed at?
0: Young people.
1: Young people. So I wasn't sure they'd let me in.
0: Oh.
1: So I was a bit nervous, apprehensive. I thought, do I put my age in there? Like, nope, you just go through it. So it's helping your first vote starts here. So it's a really good site. So it's called democracylab.nz. So yeah, if you want to kind of get an early start on things and you're not sure, you know, which parties you're kind of aligned to, this is a great website. I particularly like the TVNZ one, Vote Compass.
0: Right.
1: But that's not open for another 5 days yet.
0: Yeah. So this Democracy Lab, as you can imagine, like you go through a whole lot of questions and it's just ranking your priorities, really, things that are important to you. And then at the end, it will summarise that and it'll also give you a percentage as to what alignment or what party you are aligned with.
1: Yeah.
0: So you might be 70% aligned with the Labour Party or the National Party or whatever it might be.
1: I did notice the questions, though, were more geared to younger people, which is, I'm not surprised by the result I got, but I think I'd much rather like to use the Vote Compass one when that comes out. It's more aimed at a broader range of ages,
0: So there we go, democracylab.nz, or there's other ones like Vote Compass that's coming out soon.
1: But do you know what?
0: But great tools to help you out and know, you know, what you can, who you can vote for.
1: Yeah, and if, you know, we are sometimes human, we forget to do things. If you've not registered, if you've moved or so forth, please go to vote.nz, update your details and check so forth like that. Because it's coming up November the 7th this year.
0: November the 7th. Yeah, it's not far away. Hey, coming up, we do have the Bible Society Verse of the Today. And today, it is about God's provision.
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0: It's Rhema Drive with Lee and Nerida. We're going to have a look now at our Bible Society verse of the day,
1: which is brought to you by the Bible Society New Zealand Group, who believe the Bible is for everyone. So this afternoon, we are looking at the book of 2 Corinthians, chapter 9, verse 8. And God will generously provide all you need, and then you will always have everything you need and plenty left over to share with others.
0: Oh, I love that. So here we've got Paul, and he's encouraging the Corinthian church to contribute generously to a collection for needy believers in Jerusalem. And he's explaining that Christians should be willing to give, and they should be cheerful and motivated by God's grace rather than sort of feeling pressure or obligation. And I just love the fact that he's reassuring us that generosity will never leave us, because God is able to provide what we need. God generously provides his people with everything that is necessary.
1: Great unpacking as ever. Sister, well done. That was Book of 2 Corinthians, chapter 9, verse 8. Now, as Bible Society celebrates 180 years of Bible missions right here in New Zealand this September, I just want to stop and say thank you to all their faithful supporters for making all the work they do possible.
0: Well, coming up, we're going to have a look at what happened on this day in history.
1: That's a bit early, isn't it?
0: It is a bit early, but big day for the guy who wrote this song. That's it, coming up in about 5 minutes' time.
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6: 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But as she listened to programs in her own language, something changed. Today she follows Jesus and helps others discover the same hope she found.

0: Doubting Thomas declared that he would only believe in the resurrection if he could see it for himself. In his gospel, John invests a lot of meaning in his words. When he talks about seeing, he doesn't mean just photons hitting our retinas. He means something deeper, something about faith and understanding. When Jesus says, "He who has seen me has seen the Father," he doesn't mean just physical sight. Seeing in John means understanding the reality of who Jesus is. John wrote before the invention of the word Trinity, but what he's describing is Trinity nonetheless. Jesus is fully God, and the Father is fully God, but in some mysterious way the Son reveals the Father. Jesus came to reveal the mystery of God to us. When we see Jesus, we see God. I'm Katie Markar from the Theology Program at the University of Otago.
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0: On the night you're falling all to pieces, you can bring your lonely heart to Jesus. What if I told you that I believe it?
1: You're on Rhema Drive with Lee and Nerida.
2: King Wenceslas looked out on the feast of Stephen when the snow lay.
1: Quite like that version of that Christmas carol, but it's not about Christmas carols today. Right now, we are having a look at what happened on this day in history.
3: Yeah, well, this is in Christian history, actually, because the man, Wenceslas. Now, we know the Christmas carol, don't we?
1: Yes, we okay. do.
3: It's quite a jolly little carol
1: is.
3: Isn't it?
1: Yeah,
3: nice
1: yeah.
3: and bright. Well, actually, the story itself is really, really dark.
1: Okay, do tell.
3: Well, on this day back in 935, your man Wenceslas, he was actually the Duke of Bohemia, and he was murdered on the steps of his own church.
1: What?
3: Dreadful. Hey, dreadful.
1: Yes.
3: Gets worse.
1: Yeah.
3: He was murdered by his own brother.
1: What?
3: Oh.
1: Was had he done something really bad?
3: Well, his brother is known through history, quite rightly, as Boleslav the Cruel.
1: Oh, okay. All right. Cruel. Say no more.
3: Say no more. Okay.
1: No, do tell me more.
3: So what actually happened was Wenceslas was a really good chap. Now, he wasn't a king. He

0: as a Duke, and he did lots of really good work for by reforming the courts, you know, working with the poor and keeping peace. Okay, that was really, really good. He was a really good Christian, but he upset the local nobility, one of whom was his brother.
1: Oh, gosh.
0: Yeah, so his brother lured him to the church and them struck him down.
1: What a horrible man.
0: Yeah, that's why he's called Beaulieu Swaff the Cruel, no doubt. Anyway, that's horrible. Very, very horrible. But what happened was, as sometimes happens in these situations, he became a martyr to the Czech people in that area. And eventually he was so revered that the Holy Roman Emperor shortly afterwards granted him the title of king because of all the good work that he did.
1: Oh, okay. Yeah.
0: So there you know, next
1: so
0: time
1: you have a good King Wenceslas.
0: Yes, yeah. So he wasn't actually king, but because the Pope said he was a good guy, he made him a king. So that's how we remember him this day, as a wonderful Christian reformer.
2: Good King Wenceslas looked out on the feast of Stephen.
1: I will never think of that song in the same way again now. That is very informative. Thank you, Lee.
0: You're welcome.
1: Well, on the way, we've got news and we'll find out the latest in food labelling. This is Matthew West. You are everything.

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1: In this update, the construction and services sectors are catching up after dragging the chain on labour market recovery. Seasonally adjusted, the number of filled jobs lifted 0.2% from July to August. Annual growth was the strongest since April of 2024, at 9.9%, I should say. ASB senior economist Mark Smith says growth stronger in construction and services after recent weaknesses.
2: We are seeing the pickup in employment continuing now, and encouraging as well, it's becoming more generalised across sectors, which is a really encouraging thing going forward.
1: Labour leader Chris Hipkins says National seems to forget it cut funding for hundreds of thousands of future students. Labour's promising anyone who's finished studying and missed out on fees-free will be eligible for 10% of their loan forgiven. National criticised the policy, saying tradies, farmers and truck drivers would be footing the bill, so lawyers and other high earners benefit from another handout. Hipkins says National have taken the fees-free scheme away from future university students.
3: I'm not willing to do that, so I'm giving those future students something to look forward to.
1: A prominent Māori leader says New Zealand First plan to axe the Waitangi Tribunal won't solve anything. NZ First has joined Axe Corps for abolishing the treaty watchdog and would replace it with a commission to finalise pre-2008 treaty claims, then disband it. Urban Māori Authority Chair Lady Tereiti Moxon says it's not about completing settlements, but about the Crown's continued treaty breaches that have devastating consequences for Māori.
4: They haven't spoken with them, they haven't worked out together, co-designed what is the best thing going forward. What has happened is that it's been a one-way street.
1: Farmers are being urged to prepare now for extreme summer conditions. Early harvesting and forward purchases of feed are underway as farmers try to get ahead before pasture dries out and prices rise. Niwa says El Nino is often associated with drier conditions, but effects can vary considerably between regions and neighbouring farms. Federated Farmers Board member Mark Hooper says a great start to spring is good and bad news. Thousands more people are getting faster access to medical scans and tests. Health New Zealand says in the year to the end of June, CT scan wait lists almost halved across the country and dropped 33% for MRIs. Waits improved significantly for angiographies in the middle of the North Island, and the vast majority of South Islanders had an MRI on time. Nelson Airport's calling its latest financial result robust, despite a challenging year for aviation and the wider economy. It's made a $2.4 million net profit after tax in the year to June. To sport, and Anton Segner has become the first All Black to commit through to the 2031 World Cup. The Blues flank has signed a four-year extension, with his current deal not ending until after 2027. And he'll remain aligned with the Blues and Auckland for his franchise in domestic rugby. And 14 All Blacks, including Bowden Barrett for Taranaki and Sam Darry for Canterbury, have been released to play the final regular season round of the NPC this weekend. The All Blacks Bledisloe Cup squad's being named tomorrow afternoon. And the wait to repeat 1998 goes on for the internationals at golf's President's Cup. The US have prevailed after the final day, 17-13. That is news and sport. I'm Raylene Ramsey.
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6: Well, good afternoon. Here is your weather for Northland 2 and Manawatu, including Coromandel and the Central High Country. Partly cloudy with scattered showers. There are plenty of cloudy periods for you and a possible shower or two. Gisborne to Wairarapa and Horowhenua to Wellington, mainly fine apart from a few showers in Wairarapa this afternoon and evening. Fuller to Westland, showers clearing from Westland this evening but remaining partly cloudy. Nelson, Marlborough, Canterbury and Otago, excluding Dunedin and Clutha, mainly fine with occasional high cloud but a possible shower as well. Dunedin, Clutha, Southland and Fiordland, showers easing tomorrow morning. And the Chatham Islands, cloudy periods.
7: from the Bible. 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
8: The right soundtrack for your afternoon. This is Lee and Nerida on Rema.
6: Oh, it's lovely to have your company. Ahi, ahi, marie, no mai, haere mai. Welcome on in to Rema Drive. It is lovely to have your company.
9: Sorry, mate. He's got a text from my son.
6: Yes.
9: Yet again, our HelloFresh box has not been delivered on a Monday.
6: Oh, dear.
9: Yep, third time now. This has
6: really
9: happened.
6: Really? Oh, yeah. This is not good advertising, Lee. Maybe you shouldn't have named the company.
9: No, it hasn't. I don't think it's a company. I think it's a courier's.
6: Oh, okay.
9: The courier's have delivered it somewhere. So if you've suddenly got a HelloFresh box tonight, you weren't expecting it, enjoy that.
6: Yeah.
9: Because I guess tonight my son and I are having cheese on toast.
6: Yes, I was going to say, what are you going to have?
9: I don't know, but that's a bit of annoying, isn't it?
6: How are you enjoying having a food box?
9: It's really good. Because my son, who lives with me, has autism, it was suggested that we do this to kind of give him a bit more confidence and a bit more community between the two of us.
6: Right.
9: He's not the best at communicating. Doesn't understand kind of body language and how to talk to his dad.
6: Right.
9: Say no more. But it's been really good.
6: And have you enjoyed, the variety of meals?
9: Well, you enjoyed some today.
6: I did, yeah.
9: I shared some with you. I shared some Korean salad with you today.
6: Yeah, it was really nice.
9: Nice, eh? Yeah. So I've really enjoyed the range that HelloFresh have been giving us. Lovely. Not the company. I think it's the couriers have taking it to the wrong place.
6: Oh, maybe you could level up your cheese on toast and do something
9: good,
6: amazing
9: cool.
6: with
9: good,
6: it.
9: Good, cool.
6: Coming up this afternoon, we want to know if you are this afternoon's brain box. We've got a riddle for you. Let's see how sharp you are.
9: Also, we look at a little story. There's things are happening over in Northern Ireland at the moment, so we'll have a look at that and have a little bit of a chat around that later on in the show.
6: Next, though, it is our ultimate crowd pleaser. We've got a whole bunch of Rend Collective songs today, so we're going to vote them down one by one throughout the week. By the time we get to Friday, we will have Rend Collective's ultimate crowd pleaser. Here's John Riddick

0: John Redick with Holding On, 11 minutes after 4.
1: Leon Merida's ultimate crowd pleaser.
0: It is indeed the ultimate crowd pleaser time. We do this every weekday at this time. This week, well, my friends, we are kicking off with Rend Collective songs. So what we do is we've got a whole bunch of them here and we're going to play little snippets of them and we're going to vote them down each day this week until we get to Friday. By the time we get to Friday, we will have the ultimate Rend Collective crowd pleaser.
2: But who are Rend Collective? Well, they are a group that originated in Bangor in New Northern Ireland.
0: You've been there, eh?
2: I've been there. Yeah, I went to Bangor 2025.
0: Is it nice?
2: It was really lovely. Little seaside town. Beautiful little town. And yeah, I loved it. So they started out there as a young adults ministry band just called Rend. That's what they were known as, Rend. They were actually Elam Church in Bangor is where they went. And just evolved from there. They kind of, you know, were playing together and then got a bit bigger and then got a label and then started touring the world.
0: So Rend, because I remember them as being Rend Collective Experiment, actually.
2: Yeah, that's what they started out earlier on because it wasn't quite fully formed in the shape that we know them today. So they started out as the Rend Experiment era, but now it's just the Rend Collective.
0: Right.
2: Yeah.
0: Okay. All right, well, we do have 7 songs, so let's get started.
2: Well, number one, you can text for this one on 8168, the keyword room, if you like it. It's called Rescuer.
3: He's our rescuer. He's our rescuer. We are free from sin forevermore.
2: Now, if I was voting, I would text 8168 to this next one, Second Chance. Well, if you're so inclined, 8168, the keyword Rema, to this song, What I Was Made For.
3: This is what I was made for, to turn each breath into gratefulness. You
2: and the hits still keep coming. You can vote 8168, the keyword Rema, for My Lighthouse.
3: Oh, my lighthouse, my lighthouse. I will trust the promise. You will carry me safe to shore.
2: Or do you get your worship groove onto this one? Build Your Kingdom Here.
3: Build your kingdom here. Let the darkness here. Show your
2: and it gets tougher and tougher. 8168, if you love this one, you will never run. And finally, at number 7, Hallelujah. Anyway.
3: Even if my daylight never dawns, even if my breakthrough never
0: So
3: comes,
0: many songs. I mean, that's just the top 7. There's so
2: I
0: many
2: know.
0: More.
2: The good thing is, Nerida, you and I play the hooks and we walk away.
0: Yeah.
2: We spray and walk away and leave it up to the listeners.
0: Play and walk away.
2: Yeah.
0: So many good songs. So you get to vote. Which one is your favourite? That's all you have to do. Text in on 8168, first word Rema. What one is your favourite? Now, the song that gets the least amount of votes, it'll be dropped off, and tomorrow we will have less to choose from. So there we go. Which one is your favourite? 8168 with the first word, Rema.
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11: Eli Weissel was a prisoner in the Auschwitz concentration camp. He tells the story of a day when all the prisoners were brought outside to witness the hanging of two Jewish men and a boy. As the prisoners were marched in front of the dying boy, Eli heard someone in the crowd behind him ask, "Where is God?" He says, "From within me, I heard a voice answer, 'Where is he?' This is where, hanging here from this gallows." When we experience pain and struggle in life, God is not just present with us. He is suffering with us. The Bible says we don't have a high priest who is unable to empathize with our weaknesses. God doesn't just offer us sympathy when we suffer. Sympathy can be offered from a distance. He offers us empathy. Empathy means entering into the suffering of another. Through the cross, God has entered into our pain and he suffers with us, taking our anguish of heart upon himself. What an encouragement it is to have a God who loves us enough to suffer with us. I'm Reuben Munn from Shaw Community Church. 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
1: Leon Mirada's ultimate crowd pleaser.
0: It is Rema Drive and you are with Leon Mirada, and it is the ultimate crowd pleaser. We're starting this week by counting down Rend Collective songs. Now, we just played a whole bunch of them just before, just little snippets of them. And you've texted, and on the line we have got Anna. Hello, Anna.
2: Hi.
3: Hello. Anna, now, we had seven songs up for voting today, and you went with number one, Rescuer. May I ask why?
2: Because God rescues us from where we are, and, he's a rescuer.
3: Absolutely.
2: He's what they say about the lifeguard.
3: Yeah.
2: He's the lifeguard when we're walking on water. No.
3: Yeah.
2: When we're deep in the water.
3: Yeah.
2: He will come rescue us.
3: That's a really strong vision, actually. I can see that.
0: That's
3: nice. Really, really good. I agree with you. What a great choice, Rescuer. Oh, well, you'll be happy to know that one stays in the running then.
0: It doesn't get dropped. Do you like Rend Collective songs, Anna? Because we've got a whole lot here, personally... Yeah, they're great songs, aren't they? Really good.
2: Yes, there was like three that I couldn't choose from, and
3: Yeah. That's why we leave it up to you guys, because it's an awful decision, yeah.
0: I know, there's so many good ones. Anna, what part of the country are you in?
2: Auckland.
0: Oh, you're in Auckland. Oh, lovely. Nice. And have you had a good day?
2: Yes, it's been sunny on and off.
0: Yeah,
2: better than the rain.
0: Yeah.
3: It was a rainy weekend, wasn't it?
0: It was.
2: Yes.
0: All right, Anna. Well, thanks for chatting with us this afternoon, and hopefully your song makes it all the way through to the end, eh?
2: Yes, hopefully.
3: Yeah. Keep voting.
2: Thank
3: Keep
2: you.
3: Voting.
0: All
3: That's
0: right.
3: the way to do it.
0: Have a great day.
3: Cheers, Anna.
2: Okay.
0: Well, there we go. So Anna. Rescue is certainly in the running, as is My Lighthouse. So thank you to everybody that has texted in. Don't forget you can still do that, 8168 with the first word, Rema. Coming up, well, tensions are running high in Northern Ireland and in news and natter. We're going to break down what is going on. That is coming up shortly. Here's Beck Nelson, You Direct My Path.

0: Rebecca St. James, Song of Love. You're on Rima Drive with Lee Baker, coughing over the end of her song.
1: The remix.
0: It's 4:30 and we call this segment News and Natter.
1: Nice. Nice music, Nerida.
0: I don't know about
1: bit of,
0: that.
1: Bit of like clavichord. Is that clavichord there?
0: Oh, it does sound a little bit like that.
1: Nice, isn't it? Yeah. That's yeah, very cutting edge.
0: It is. So a story that's caught our eye is what's going on in, over in Northern Ireland.
1: So you told me about this earlier today. So about the bit of a tension between the Orange Men over there where they wanted to march through.
0: Between the Orange Men.
1: Yeah, the Orange Men wanted to march through, the Protestants wanted to march through a predominantly Catholic area. So that's right. There's a bit of tension. Bit of tension because actually the Orangemen do still do their marches, okay, around certain parts of North Ireland. And it goes.
0: Why are they called Orangemen?
1: Goes way, way, way, way, way back to the 1600s. William of Orange was the Protestant king. Now he defeated the Catholic King James II in the Battle of the Boyne. It goes back to 1690.
0: That's incredible.
1: Way, way back. And sectarianism has been massive there. Now, it's not my job to judge or have any political comment on this whatsoever, but I was in Ireland in 2024, 2025, so I got family in Northern Ireland. And generally, I would say generally, the view is optimistic for the future.
0: Okay.
1: Since 1998, they signed the Good Friday Agreement, and pretty much the troubles have gone down there. You know, the troubles, 3,600 people were killed. Over 50,000 people were injured.
0: Wow.
1: In that period. So it was
0: dreadful.
1: They reached a conclusion. They've wrapped it up, okay, I hope, okay. And, you know, with anything, it's going to take a time. It's going to take, you know, people need to forgive and get over stuff. And they've done a marvellous job over there.
0: Just forgive and get over it, guys.
1: Oh, if it was only that simple. Anything like that, any fight over land or faith is a really, really hard thing.
0: Yeah.
1: But I have hope. I have hope. There's a lot of people in Ireland do. So it's a little bit tense. But okay. It came to, you know, actually the Prime Minister, Andy Burman, said, look, please do everything you can to avoid stoking any further tensions. And the stories coming through is they actually did. They kind of met and spoke it out and it filtered and it calmed down and passed away. That's good, isn't it?
0: Yeah, no, that is
1: yeah,
0: good.
1: Yeah, yeah.
0: All right. So, yeah, that's a little bit of what's going on in Northern Ireland anyway. Something to pray for as well, of course. Coming up. Are you this afternoon's brain box? We've got a riddle for you. So let me give you the phone number, 0508 474 362. Get ready to make a call.
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0: Michael Sava, that is a victory song. It's 20 minutes away from 5 o'clock. You're with Lee and Nerida. Alrighty, are you our afternoon's brain box? We've got a riddle for you. If you know the answer, get on the phone, 0508 474 362. Or you can text if you like, 8168, with the first word, sanctuary. We've got a book up for grabs this afternoon. It's all about Luke.
1: Now, here is your riddle. So listen carefully to this one, okay?
0: Okay, listening.
1: You ready? You got your ears pinned back, Nerida?
0: Yes.
1: Okay. I am an odd number. Okay, I am an odd number. But take away a single letter and I suddenly become even. What number am I? I am an odd number. Take away a single letter and I suddenly become even. What number am I?
0: Okay. Give us a call, 0508 474 362. We'd love to see if you are this afternoon's brain box. Get in touch. This one's Carly Ann Taylor with Heavenly Father.

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1: Because we are not here with PhDs or the answers to life's questions.
0: We're two friends who love a ramble.
1: With contradictions.
0: Outrageousness.
1: Nuggets of gold.
0: And a sprinkle of faith.
1: Yes, we're far too underqualified to be analysing scripture.
0: But our faith is at the heart of who we are.
1: So whether you have a faith or absolutely don't, you're welcome here.
0: Come and listen, laugh, agree with us.
1: Or disagree with us.
0: Pull up a pew.
1: And tune in too.
0: Okay, be honest.
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7: So, have you ever thought to yourself, there has to be more to life than this? 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Success, relationships, comfort. But even when you get them, something's still missing. It's like being alive, but not really alive. Hi, I'm Bernie Diamond and welcome again to Fresh. That was my life to a T. I studied hard, I worked hard, and in my early to mid-30s, I was well on my way to achieving at least some of what I thought was worth achieving. But each time one of those things dropped in my lap, they felt emptier and emptier. Back in the day, there was a man named Saul who felt that way too. He had status, education,

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0: Madison Watkins with God You Are. You're on Rima this afternoon, Rima Drive with Nerida and Lee. Are you our afternoon's brain box? We've got a riddle. All you have to do is give us a call and give us the answer.
1: Okay, the riddle is, I am an odd person. Sorry. Oh, don't shake your head, Nerida.
0: An odd number.
1: An odd number. I am an odd number. Take away a single letter and I suddenly become even. But what number am I?
0: Ooh, all right. Well, we have got Kay on the line. Hello.
2: Hello.

0: Hello, Nerida and Lee.
1: That's a lovely hello.
2: It is a very chipper voice. So, Kay, what is the answer?
0: Seven,
2: because
0: you take the S off and suddenly you've got the word even.
2: Oh, very good.
1: What a brain
2: have
1: box.
2: Have you heard this one before?
0: No, I haven't.
1: Really?
2: Oh, you really are a brain box. Well done.
0: Well, I was going through when you said odd, it's an odd number, and I was going 1, 3, 5, 7, 9, and then I'd only just gone past it when you said take a letter off and it's even. I thought, oh,
2: oh, well done. Good for you.
1: You're very smart.
2: You are our brain box this afternoon, so we do have this book for you. What are you doing for the rest of today? Any plans?
0: Right now I'm folding washing.
2: Oh, nice.
0: Then my hubby and I are going to go out and walk the dog.
1: Oh, what dog do you have? What type of dog do you have?
0: We've got a gorgeous dog called Bronnie, short for a Bronwyn.
1: Oh, wow.
0: And she is a liver and white. Liver is brown. Liver and white English Springer Spaniel.
1: Oh,
2: cute.
1: Beautiful. They're lovely dogs. They're so beautiful.
0: She is, but she's very strong-willed.
2: Oh, really?
1: Really?
0: Yeah.
1: In what way? Does she like come back when you call her?
0: Mostly.
1: That's good enough.
0: She's really intelligent girl, but sometimes she knows what she's got to do. She'll come up, she'll nudge you to jump up on your lap.
1: Yeah.
0: And we say, sit. And if she does sit, all right, got to sit before you come up. And then we pat our lap for up. And sometimes she just sticks her nose in the air and walks away.
2: Oh, goodness me.
1: Bit of attitude. Ooh.
2: Okay.
0: Hilarious. She's really hilarious.
2: Oh, that's great. Oh, I just love animals for all of their little quirks and things.
0: Yes, I.
2: Yeah. All right, Kay, you hold there, my friend. We'll get some details and send this book out to you. But there we go. The answer is 7. Take the S off and you've got even. Just like that. We've got news on the way and we'll find out the latest in the construction and services sector. This is called Our Father. You're on Reading.

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1: In this update, a shinier job market outlook with growth ticking up. The number of filled jobs lifted seasonally, a seasonally adjusted 0.2% from July to August and 0.9% from last year. Gaps between sectors are starting to close, with gains for industries like construction and retail after months of decline. ASB senior economist Mark Smith says this is encouraging.
2: The last 4 or 5 years have been pretty messy, to say the least, and I think there's a real desire on the part of firms and households to just get on with it.
1: The cost of products haven't gone up evenly as the cost of living spiralled upwards. Westpac economists have been tracking price changes over the past 10 years. Is business reporter Michael Circle.
3: Well, overall prices have risen 38%, butter's up 157%, diesel's up 141%, and white bread's up 120%. The price of fish and chips, cheese, mince, burgers, meat pies, council rates, and building costs have all been shooting up too. Chicken breasts have barely changed in price, increasing just 2%.
1: National's leader and deputy are brushing off former leader Sir John Key's comments about this election's supermarket policy. Key told The Post he's not sure the national push to split up foodstuffs is the right solution. Leader Chris Luxon says there's a really high bar for such intervention, but their case has a really good evidence base. Deputy Leader Nicola Willis told reporters Key's a very busy man with important things to do, who may not have looked at every detail.
4: I don't reckon he's read the cost-benefit analysis yet, so I'll have to make sure I forward my old mate John a copy.
1: Auckland's Chamber of Commerce head says no expense seems to have been spared on the city's newest CBD department store. Faraday's opened on Queen Street on Saturday inside the heritage-listed Milne and Choice building. It sells more than 220 fashion and beauty brands, including Skims. Simon Bridges says it's an exciting offering.
5: So it's a bit like the CRL. It makes us feel international. We feel like a proper international city with a department store here that wouldn't be out of place in Paris or Shanghai.
1: Criticism of Labour student loan policy. It plans to cut 10% off debt for those who have finished study, didn't get a fees-free year and are still paying off their loan. It would wipe their debt under $2,000. New Zealand Initiative chief economist Eric Crampton says it won't give instant cost of living relief because students will still have to pay 12% of their wages. He claims it will also shift the cost to people who don't go to university.
6: Take up an apprenticeship, go into trades, start building up your own business. That route is not particularly subsidised relative to tertiary study and the student loans that support it.
1: In sport, new details have emerged about Nathan Cleary's broken leg in Penrith's NRL preliminary final loss to Newcastle. The Sydney Morning Herald reports club sources with a knowledge of the injury have described it as the worst leg break they've seen. Anton Signer's decision to sign with New Zealand Rugby, the Blues and Auckland until the end of the 2031 season was an easy one. He's become the first player signed on beyond the 2031 Rugby World Cup, with the next two global showpieces and a 2029 Lions tour in his sights. Signer says it's all come together for him this year after making his test debut.
7: Pretty easy decision, as there's nowhere else that I'd rather be playing my rugby than here in New Zealand and more specifically here in Auckland.
1: That is news and sport. I'm Raylene Ramsey.
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0: Rima Weather.
9: Well, good afternoon. Here is your weather for Northland to Manawatu, including Coromandel and the Central High Country. Partly cloudy with scattered showers. There are plenty of cloudy periods for you and a possible shower or two. Gisborne to Wairarapa and Horowhenua to Wellington, mainly fine apart from a few showers in Wairarapa this afternoon and evening. Fuller to Westland, showers clearing from Westland this evening but remaining partly cloudy. Nelson, Marlborough, Canterbury and Otago, excluding Dunedin and Clutha, mainly fine with occasional high cloud but a possible shower as well. Dunedin, Clutha, Southland and Fiordland, showers easing tomorrow morning. And the Chatham Islands, cloudy periods.
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0: Words to live by on Rima. The right soundtrack for your afternoon. This is Leah Narada on Rima.
9: Ahi ahi mari e, no mai haere mai, welcome on in. It is Rima Drive with Lee and Narada, and it is great to have you here.
11: Oh, newsflash.
9: Yes.
11: You know, young Ruth out there on the broadcasting floor?
9: Yes.
11: She just liked our Instagram page.
9: Ooh, now, if you're on Instagram, I encourage you to come and find us. So just look up Rima Drive Show, all one word, no gaps, no caps or anything. Rima Drive Show.
11: Pretty much how I write these days. Yeah, all caps, no gaps, and no punctuation. That's me.
9: So we've popped a video up today because earlier today, Lee asked me if I could show him how to use the Nespresso machine. And my first thought was, that's a bit ridiculous. All you do is push the button. But anyway, we decided to make a video on this. So you can have a look. It is on Instagram only.
11: Excuse me, miss. I remember probably 18 months ago, someone coming back upstairs and like you couldn't figure out how to turn it on.
9: Well, this is true.
11: You couldn't, could you?
9: No, I didn't know where the button was.
11: Yeah, yeah. So essentially what this Instagram account is going to be is basically Nerid and I have thrown each other under the bus every single day because through the day we work closely together and one of us will do something. I just put my hoodie on back to front, didn't I?
9: You did.
11: So we capture stuff like that. It's all fun behind the scenes stuff. And yeah, we'd love you to be part of that family. Rima Drive Show, all one word. No gaps, no caps, just say it is. But yeah, that's our Instagram page.
9: Yeah, come and join us. Come find us. We'd love to have you there. Coming up for you this hour, we have our power verse. So we're heading to the book of Genesis for that one.
11: Also, Monday's memory game. You've got to pin your ears back for this one. We're going to tell you a little story and you've got to see how good you were listening.
9: Yes. Next, though, love to hear from you. Do get in touch. You can text 8168 with the first word, Rima. Did you ever go to a camp in the school holidays? This one is Jamie Grace with Joy.

0: Toby Mac with God Did It.
1: Hello, mother. Hello, father. Here I am at Camp Granada. Camp is very entertaining. And they say we'll have some fun if it stops raining.
0: You are on Rima Drive with Lee and Nerida. We're talking about camps. Did you go on a camp in the school holidays? Love to hear from you today. You can get in touch by giving us a call, 0508 474 362 or text 8168. First word, sanctuary.
2: Rima. Rima, Nerida, where's the bell?
0: There we go.
2: There you go, there's the bell. Now, I went on, actually, when you posed this question, I couldn't remember. I didn't think I'd ever went on a camp. Then suddenly I thought, actually, I did. I went on a camp. It was for my Duke of Edinburgh Bronze Award scheme.
0: Did you? Did that. Wow.
2: What do you mean you did that? You look shocked.
0: Yeah, I didn't think you would have done anything like that.
2: What do you think I would do then? Like steal cars or something? Like, what do you mean?
0: Yeah, pretty much.
2: Okay, fair enough. Outside of doing stuff like that, Nerida, I actually did do the Duke of Edinburgh Award scheme and went on a camp. And that's the first time I ever spoke to a guy called Graham Walker, okay, on that camp. 45 years later, last year, I got to read the Lord's Prayer, his mum's funeral.
0: Oh, wow.
2: Yeah. Yeah.
0: Gosh. So must have been a moment.
2: That was a real moment. Yeah. That just popped back in my head. And I arrived, I flew from New Zealand. I arrived, I got there 5 minutes before the thing. And Graham and Lisa ran up to me and said, can you do me a favour? Can you read the Lord's Prayer, please? And I was like, I would love to.
0: Oh,
2: I would
0: love to.
2: So that's a memory connected to me going to the one and only time I did something good in my youth. There it is.
0: My mum sent me on a couple of camps in the school holidays, and they were both YMCA camps out in Hunua. And I went with a friend, and it was great. Really loved it. Just love all the outdoor activities and being with other people. It was really good.
2: Who was the friend?
0: Her name was Melinda.
2: Oh, still in contact?
0: No.
2: Oh, that's a shame.
0: Yeah, no. Lost contact with her a long time ago. But yeah, I should look her up on the social media.
2: So what sort of activities did you do when you were there?
0: Oh, I do remember, like, they had an obstacle course. I remember a mudslide.
2: Yeah.
0: I remember, like, there was some kind of, activities in the hall. I can't quite remember now.
2: Okay, I just had a flashback of my Duke of Edinburgh thing. So I was doing the bronze one. We had to do a 3-day hike, okay?
0: Oh, yeah.
2: So we set off and we were on this hike. We're about 10 minutes into it and we thought, this is too much. We caught a bus.
0: Oh, really?
2: And we were all on the bus with our backpacks on. And the bus pulled up next to the minivan that our leader was in it.
0: Oh.
2: And she's looking at us going,
0: hang on a minute.
2: So we failed that one.
0: Oh, and so you should. All right, well, we would love to hear from you. Did you go on a camp in your school holidays? Any strong memories about it? Get in touch, 8168 with the first word, Rima, or give us a call, 0508 474 362. Coming up, we do have a couple of young people who are going on camps, and they're going to tell us all about it. So that's in about 5 minutes' time.
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12: This is Susie Holt with Chocolate and God. In 1 Kings chapter 21, it says, "As soon as Jezebel heard that Naboth had been stoned and was dead, Jezebel said to Ahab, 'Get up, take possession of the vineyard of Naboth the Jezreelite, which he refused to give you for money, for Naboth is not alive, but dead.'" What lengths will you go to get what you want? Do you have limits? In Jezebel's case, she never seemed to have a limit for what she would or wouldn't do, whether it was something she wanted or, in this case, Ahab wanted a vineyard and heaven forbid he was told no. There are times in our lives when God says no, and when he does, it is for our good. He knows what is best for us, and if he is telling you no, then the best thing you can do is move on and listen to what he says and wait for his best. Don't push it. Trust God to bring his best for you into your life as you wait on him. 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

0: Joshua McGregor, run to you. You're on Rema Drive with Lee and Nerida. Great to have your company on a Monday afternoon, the first day of the school holidays.
1: It is indeed. And one of the things I've always noticed and loved about this company is that parents are always welcome to bring their children into work.
0: Yes.
1: In school holiday time, as long as they're behaved and keep, you know, very nice and polite.
0: Yes, and yep. Don't break things.
1: Don't break things, yeah.
0: Yeah.
1: Are these two, do you reckon, are these okay? These
0: so ones? In the studio we do have a couple of said school holidayers. We've got Mika, hello.
2: Hello.
0: And we've got Felix.
3: Kia ora.
0: Kia ora. Kia ora. Nice. Now we got you in because, as we talked about before, we're talking about going away on camps in the school holidays, because I remember as a kid going to a YMCA camp and it was so much fun. I just loved it. So what about you, Mika? Have you done camps in the school holidays?
2: Yeah, so I went to Northern Easter camps.
0: Oh, fun.
2: Not last holiday, but the holiday beforehand.
0: Yeah.
2: And yeah, that was really good. It was really big because, like I say, Northern, it's a good chunk of the North Island.
0: Yeah.
1: Wow, and this is a Christian camp, is that right?
2: Yes.
1: And what was the highlight of that camp for you?
2: Oh, I don't know. They had heaps of, like, activities there during the day. So, yeah, lots of different things you could go to. They had workshops. You could, like, get involved with the worship team. Yeah, just...
1: Brilliant.
0: Fun.
1: Wow, what a camp.
0: And have you done any other camps apart from Easter camp?
2: Yeah, about... I think exactly a year ago, I went just at like a local church camp to Hanua Falls.
0: Oh, cool. And that was for how many nights?
2: I think just two nights.
0: Right. And was that good?
2: Yeah, that was really good.
0: Oh, wow. Fun. Wow. But no camps this school holidays then?
2: No, unfortunately
0: just coming
2: not.
0: In to work with mum.
2: Yep.
0: Yeah.
1: Oh, okay. Dear.
0: We could set up a bed for you and call it a cab.
1: That's a good idea. Yeah.
0: We've also got Felix in here. Hello.
3: Hello.
0: So, Felix, how old are you, by the way?
3: I'm 12.
0: You're 12. And wow. How old are you, Mika?
2: I'm 14.
0: So, Felix, have you done a camp during the school holidays?
3: Oh, yeah, way too many. I've been to, like, multiple football ones. I've been to some... just mainly sports ones, actually, but right. I don't think I've ever been to a Christian camp, but I am interested in that now that I hear about it. At first, I thought it was just like reading the Bible all day and getting like locked into a church, but yeah, I actually find it really interesting now.
0: Okay, that's cool.
1: Yeah. So have any of these camps you've been going to so far, they're just like day camps? Have you been to a camp where you stayed overnight?
3: For like school and stuff, but for holidays, I've been, like, on school camps where you stay overnight and there's, like, a lot of activities there. But I've never been on a school holiday camp that's overnight or multiple days.
1: Okay. So right. If you're anything like my son's, did you dodge going to the shower and stuff like that? Because my boys stank when they came back from camp. I don't think they had a shower for 2 or 3 days at least.
0: Oh, right.
1: Yeah, boys.
0: So you've got a camp coming up, right, that you're going to go to, the first multi-night one.
3: Yeah.
0: Rock climbing?
3: Yeah, it's a rock climbing
0: one. Awesome. And whereabouts is that going to be?
3: I don't know. I think it's a YMCA one.
0: Okay. Is it in Auckland or is it somewhere else?
3: I think it's out west.
0: Okay. Nice. Do you think that camps are a good idea for kids to go and do something like that in the holidays?
3: Oh, yeah.
2: Yeah.
0: Yeah.
3: Definitely.
0: Yeah. They sound like really good fun. Well, thanks for coming in, guys, and having some chats with us. Appreciate that.
1: Thank you.
0: I hope you have a great rest of your holidays.
2: Thank you. You too.
0: All right.
1: Thank you. Awesome.
0: Okay. See you guys. So thanks for coming in. You can get in touch yourself if you like. 8168 with the first word, Rema. Did you go on a camp in your school holidays?

0: Reema.
1: Since 1978 I've been listening. So encouraging and so chirpy and lovely. It's like as if you're friends that we've known for years.
0: Reema, your Christian radio station.

0: Casting Crowns, does anybody hear her? Nice to have your company. You're on Rema Drive with Lee and Nerida. Well, just in time for the school holidays, petrol prices have gone up.
1: Oh, dear.
0: Yeah, pretty expensive.
1: Lots of homestays, isn't there? Going to be lots of stay vacants.
0: Staycations.
1: Those things.
0: Because Lee and I both have electric cars, but for the first few days of this week, I am driving a petrol car, and I'm thinking, oh, it's going to cost me so much money.
1: So you don't have that self-righteous feeling now when you drive past petrol stations,
0: don't.
1: You actually go in.
0: I know.
1: So how much is it going to go for?
0: Up to $3.50.
1: Whoa. Yeah. I did a round trip to Morrinsville this weekend, $11, the whole trip.
0: Yes.
1: Yeah, I know. It's pretty crazy, isn't
0: well,
1: it?
0: Well, you do have to pay. We do have to pay the road user charges.
1: So
0: they
1: probably
0: add
1: like
0: up.
1: $15. So, yeah. So that's a lot of money, isn't it?
0: Yeah. So this is what they're saying.
2: We've basically seen a sharp uptick since September the 2nd, start of the month. 30 cents across the board for all fuel types, a little bit more for diesel. As we have seen throughout the conflict, diesel seems to be affected more so than the other fuel types. And so it's about 10% on top of what were already high prices.
3: Before the conflict in Iran began.
0: Yeah, we can all blame the conflict in Iran. That is the problem.
1: Yeah. Is there any way around that? Just be, if you've got people got to go to work, haven't they?
0: Yeah, well, that's right. I mean, there's not really a whole lot you can do, eh? But it is tough.
1: In some areas, I guess in the rural areas, you've got no options. You don't have public, very, very limited public transport too.
0: Oh, well, that's right. And also, you know, people that are actually working a couple of jobs as well, that's a lot of driving around.
1: Or people's jobs actually is driving, like career drivers and so forth. Wow, it's terrible, isn't it?
0: It just really has a huge knock-on effect. Mm. So
1: petrol goes up. They add that on top of other things, don't they? The food and whatever we're eating.
0: Yeah.
1: Oh, okay.
0: I know. It's pretty tough. Coming up, we have got a brand new game. It is called Monday's Memory Game. So we'll share a little story with you and you get to play along. So that's on the way.
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10: There's a story in the Gospel of John where a man called Lazarus dies. He was a friend of Jesus. After his death, Jesus visits Lazarus's sisters, Martha and Mary. Have a listen to what happens.
11: When Jesus saw Mary weeping and saw the other people wailing with her, a deep anger welled up within him, and he was deeply troubled. "Where have you put him?" he asked. They told him, "Lord, come and see." Then Jesus wept. The people who were standing nearby said, "See how much he loved him."
10: John chapter 11, verses 33 to 36 from the NLT. When his friend Lazarus died, Jesus was upset. He was deeply troubled. He cried. We just heard those famous words, Jesus wept. You don't need me to tell you that life can be tough. We all face painful seasons. None of us is immune to suffering. And when we're struggling, one of the most helpful things is having a friend who gets it. Someone who understands what we're going through. Someone who can relate to the pain we're feeling. Jesus can relate to our suffering. And that's because he suffered himself. In the Old Testament, the prophet Isaiah looks ahead to the Messiah and describes him as a man of sorrows, familiar with deepest grief. Jesus, the man of sorrows, experienced pain, loss, rejection, and heartbreak during his life on earth. And in these verses from John 11, we see it very clearly. When Lazarus dies, Jesus is moved. He feels it. He cries with the family. He weeps. This matters because it means that when we're hurting, Jesus isn't distant. He isn't detached. He isn't indifferent. He understands. When we're faced with painful circumstances, when life feels heavy, when grief hits hard, or when we're overwhelmed, it helps to know someone who can relate. Jesus stood beside those grieving Lazarus. He shared their sorrow. He cried with them. And he stands beside us too. Jesus has wept. Jesus has suffered. Jesus knows what pain feels like. In him, we have a friend and a God who gets it. He understands our hurt. He carries our sorrow. He walks with us in our grief. Jesus is our friend who understands.
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0: Hayley Jones with Thankful. You're on Rima Drive with Nerida and Lee. Now we have a brand new game. It is called Monday's Memory Game. So the way this works is we've got a little story in the form of one sentence. Listen really carefully because you can play along, and if you call up, we will ask you a simple question about the story.
1: So here is the little story. So pin your ears back. Here we go. Sarah stopped at the bakery at 3 p.m. Brought two blueberry muffins and a flat white. Then drove her red Suzuki to work.
0: Oh, there's a lot of information in there, isn't there?
1: There is.
0: So if you want to play along, give us a call and we'll ask you a simple question about it. For example, we'll ask you, what was the colour of her car? We could ask you that.
1: So once again, Sarah stopped at the bakery at 3 p.m., brought two blueberry muffins and a flat white, then drove her red Suzuki to work.
0: Okay. All right. If you want to play along, get on the phone 0508 474 362 because we'll be talking to somebody next.

0: You're on Rema Drive. That's Watchmen, Brooke Ligetwood and Lauren Daigle. Alrighty, whakarongo mai. Time to turn your ears up. It is a Monday's memory game. Now, we just shared a little story earlier. You just had to call up if you wanted to play along.
1: Now, we need to check whether someone had their ears pinned back because we said a story about a person who was doing something at a certain time, who purchased something in a certain vehicle
0: place
1: that moves a point. Yeah, yeah. Yes. So is this person listening? Are their ears pinned back? So we're on the phone line. We have Hayley. Good afternoon, Hayley.
0: Hello, Hayley.
2: Hi, how are you?
0: Good. How about yourself?
2: Yeah, good.
0: What part of the country are you in, Hayley?
2: In Taupo.
1: Oh, nice. And nice
0: part of the world. Have you had a good day today?
2: Yeah, it's been good. Good for a Monday.
0: Oh, okay. That's good.
1: Have you been listening, Hayley? Are you good at listening?
2: Yes. Yeah, good. I've been listening. I'm good at listening.
0: Okay. Good. All right. Well, we read the story out earlier. So the question for you, Hayley, is this. What kind of muffins did Sarah buy?
2: Oh, blueberry.
0: Blueberry.
1: Oh, well done. Do you like blueberry muffins?
2: Yes. I literally had one this morning.
1: Oh, wow.
0: Oh, I'm not nice. And did you happen to have a flat white as well?
2: No,
0: okay.
2: My coffee
0: order's
2: a mocha.
0: So. Oh, nice.
1: Very
0: nice.
1: Well done, Hayley. You are today's winner of the Monday Memory Game. Well done. Go you.
0: Yeah.
2: Yay.
0: Oh, nice. Will you hold the line, my friend? We'll get some details and send this prize out your way.
2: Hooray.
0: Yay. All right. Have a good day.
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1: In this update, the construction and services sectors are catching up after dragging the chain on labour market recovery. Seasonally adjusted, the number of filled jobs lifted 0.2% from July to August. Annual growth was the strongest since April 2024 at 0.9%. ASB senior economist Mark Smith says growth stronger in construction and services after recent weakness.
2: We are seeing the pickup in employment continuing now, and encouraging as well, it's becoming more generalised across sectors, which is a really encouraging thing going forward.
1: Nationals released its economic plan the day before it opens up the books. Here's political reporter Ethan Griffiths.
3: The five-point plan has no new policy, with the party listing off its promises of no new taxes, a return to surplus by 2028-29, and securing new trade deals. Finance spokeswoman Nicola Willis says the economy's turning a corner after a difficult term faced with challenges.
1: Nicola Willis also says tomorrow's pre-election fiscal update will show how the party's plan is working. Chris Hipkins is defending Labor against ACT's criticism of other parties' proposals for shaking up supermarkets. Labor wants to split the wholesale and retail arms. National and NZ First wants to pull apart foodstuffs. And the Greens want a state-owned chain. ACT's promising a one-stop consenting shop to attract new overseas players and says breakups and price controls will frighten off investors. Hipkins says no company will try for consents to operate if they can't get products to sell.
4: As long as Foodstuffs and Woolworths can control wholesale and block competitors being able to access the goods to sell, no one's going to want to open.
1: More than 3,300 bowel cancers have been detected in the 9 years we've been screening. The age has progressively dropped from 60 to reach 56 in a matter of weeks. Since October, 37 cases have been picked up in 58 and 59-year-olds newly eligible. Specialist Dr. Clive Price says a new program is having good progress aimed at bridging the gap for others.
5: People with symptoms of bowel cancer can see their GP and get a referral for bowel cancer testing.
1: Nelson Airport's calling its latest financial result robust, despite a challenging year for aviation and the wider economy. It's made a $2.4 million net profit after tax in the year to June. Jamie Cunningham reports.
6: A $1.5 million dividend's going to Infrastructure Holdings Limited, owned by the region's two councils. More than 800,000 passengers traversed the airport during the year. Chief Executive Brendan Cook says work's gone into disciplined cost control and building non-aeronautical revenue.
1: To sport, gruesome details have emerged over Nathan Cleary's ugly broken leg suffered in the Panthers' NRL preliminary final loss to Newcastle. The Sydney Morning Herald reports Panthers medics had to keep his leg straight as he was carted off the field, as they were worried about the risk of blood supply being cut off to his left foot. One source told the Sydney Morning Herald the damage was akin to that of a bullet wound, given the amount of blood coming from Cleary's foot after a bone pierced the skin. Anton Signer has become the first All Black to sign a complete deal through the next World Cup cycle. He signed to 2031, taking in not only next year's event in Australia, but the following one in the United States. That is news and sport. I'm Raylene Ramsey.
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8: Well, good afternoon. Here is your weather for Northland 2 and Manawatu, including Coromandel and the Central High Country. Partly cloudy with scattered showers. We have plenty of cloudy periods for you and a possible shower or two. Gisborne to Wairarapa and Horowhenua to Wellington, mainly fine apart from a few showers in Wairarapa this afternoon and evening. Fuller to Westland, showers clearing from Westland this evening but remaining partly cloudy. Nelson, Marlborough, Canterbury and Otago, excluding Dunedin and Clutha, mainly fine with occasional high cloud but a possible shower as well. Dunedin, Clutha, Southland and Fiordland, showers easing tomorrow morning. And the Chatham Islands, cloudy periods.
0: From the Bible. For the Word of God is alive and active, sharper than any double-edged sword. It penetrates even to dividing soul and spirit, joints and marrow. It judges the thoughts and attitudes of the heart.
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10: The right soundtrack for your afternoon. This is Lee and Nerida on Rima.
8: Oh, it's lovely to have your company. Ahi ahi Maria, you are with Lee and Nerida. I hope Monday has treated you well. Hope you've had a good day today.
11: So, just called my son just to check. Our HelloFresh box hasn't turned up.
8: Because of the courier.
11: The courier driver has gone to the wrong place. So if you're enjoying a HelloFresh box somewhere in the Hobsonville area, have a nice time. Enjoy it this week, okay? Ours has not turned up, but we've been in contact and they're doing a reimbursement. So beans on toast in the Baker House tonight.
8: Lovely. I love beans on toast.
11: Not a week long, though. You sure?
8: I have discovered something which I know I'm a little bit late to the party. Online grocery shopping.
11: Okay.
8: It is so awesome, Lee. So on Sunday, I put together a menu.
11: Yeah.
8: And put down the ingredients. And then I ordered it all online. And it's really good because I can just go to the pantry and I can see what I've got, what I need. I can look in the freezer and I'll say, I've still got that chicken there. Or I've still got that meat there. I've got plenty of butter. Do I need to get that? You know, and so you build up your little list, order it, and then you go pick it up. It's amazing.
11: Well, you said late to the party. Actually, I've never done that.
8: Oh, really?
11: I've never, ever shopped online. I always was wary about people picking the wrong stuff or getting like a manky old piece of fruit.
8: Well, I did actually end up with a cauliflower that I didn't order.
11: Nice.
8: And a packet of champagne ham. So two random things. At first when I saw them, I thought, have I got the wrong order? But no, they just popped those in.
11: Lovely.
8: Yeah, no, it's just great because you don't overspend as well because you're not doing those impulse buys. Mm. Not that you do anyway.
11: No, I do. No. What are you saying there? You're saying I'm stingy?
8: No, I know. Just know that you watch your money. That's all I'm saying. Well, coming up, we have got our Bible verse of the day. It's all about generosity.
11: And also, I'm going to tell you the backstory behind the Christmas carol, Good King Wenceslas. He had somewhat of a nasty brother.
8: Certainly did. Here's Cain with Living Water.

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1: The king Wenceslas looked out on the feast of Stephen when the snow lay.
0: Quite like that version of that Christmas carol, but it's not about Christmas carols today. Right now, we are having a look at what happened on this day in history.
2: Yeah, well, this is in Christian history, actually, because the man, Wenceslas. Now, we know the Christmas carol, don't we?
0: Yes, we okay. do.
2: It's quite a jolly little carol, isn't it?
0: Yeah,
2: nice
0: yeah.
2: and bright. Well, actually, the story itself is really, really dark.
0: Okay, do tell.
2: Well, on this day back in 935, your man Wenceslas, he was actually the Duke of Bohemia, and he was murdered on the steps of his own church.
0: What?
2: Dreadful. Hey, dreadful.
0: Yes.
2: Gets worse.
0: Yeah.
2: He was murdered by his own brother.
0: What?
2: Oh.
0: Was had he done something really bad?
2: Well, his brother is known through history, quite rightly, as Boleslaw the Cruel.
0: Oh, okay. All cruel. Right. Say no more.
2: Say no more. Okay.
0: No, do tell me more.
2: So what actually happened was Wenceslas was a really good chap. Now, he wasn't a king. He was a duke. And he did lots of really good work by reforming the courts, you know, working with the poor and keeping peace. Okay. That was really, really good. He was a really good Christian, but he upset the local nobility, one of whom was his brother.
0: Oh, gosh.
2: Yeah, so his brother lured him to the church and then struck him down.
0: What a horrible man.
2: Yeah, that's why he's called Boleslaw the Cruel, no doubt. Anyway, that's horrible, very, very horrible. But what happened was, as sometimes happens in these situations, he became a martyr to the Czech people in that area. And eventually he was so revered that the Holy Roman Emperor shortly afterwards granted him the title of king because of all the good work that he did.
0: Oh, okay.
2: Yeah. So there you know. Next
0: so
2: time
0: there
2: you
0: we have good King Wenceslas.
2: Yes. Yeah. So he wasn't actually king, but because the Pope said he was a good guy, he made him a king. So that's how we remember him this day, as a wonderful Christian reformer.
1: Good King Wenceslas looked out on the feast of Stephen. When the
0: I will never think of that song in the same way again now. That is very informative. Thank you, Lee.
2: You're welcome.
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10: Bible says in Luke that with God, all things are possible. 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It may take trouble. It may take the worst catastrophe in your life like it took Job. 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Miracles happen when you and I believe. Miracles are our lifestyle, our inheritance, our portion. Our God is a miraculous God. Our God is a miracle-working God. He's a waymaker. He's a light in the darkness. And I'm telling you right now, my friend, if God is promising you and your generation something, it's going to happen through you. It's Joshua Singh. I want to help you grow in your faith. 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

0: It's Rhema Drive with Lee and Nerida. We're going to have a look now at our Bible Society verse of the day,
1: which is brought to you by the Bible Society New Zealand Group, who believe the Bible is for everyone. So this afternoon, we are looking at the book of 2 Corinthians chapter 9, verse 8. And God will generously provide all you need, and then you will always have everything you need and plenty left over to share with others.
0: Oh, I love that. So here we've got Paul, and he's encouraging the Corinthian church to contribute generously to a collection for needy believers in Jerusalem. And he's explaining that Christians should be willing to give, and they should be cheerful and motivated by God's grace rather than sort of feeling pressure or obligation. And I just love the fact that he's reassuring us that generosity will never leave us, because God is able to provide what we need. God generously provides his people with everything that is necessary.
1: Great unpacking as ever, sister. Well done. That was Book of 2 Corinthians chapter 9, verse 8. Now, as Bible Society celebrates 180 years of Bible missions right here in New Zealand this September, they just want to stop and say thank you to all their faithful supporters for making all the work they do possible.

0: Rima.
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0: Margot Wickham, that's Till I Found You. You're on Rima. Nice to be with you on your Monday night.
1: You nearly said it, Nerida, didn't you?
0: Yes, I did.
1: Fair enough.
0: Earlier in the show, we had what we call Fact or Fiction. So it's a little game where you can get to know us a little bit. So today it was all about Lee Baker, and he had three statements. One of them was not true. One of them was inaccurate.
1: Yeah, so the statements I had was that in my younger, slimmer days, I have run 12 marathons and over 100 half marathons, a couple of ultras in there as well. Also, I said I became a Christian in 2013, but have yet been too busy to be baptized. That was another statement. And the third one was once at Christmas time when we lived in Australia, I snuck outside like all good dads do and had a nibble on the carrot so my boys would think that Santa's reindeer had come along. I had a nibble. But what I found was in the dark, as I went down, picked up a carrot, started chewing on it. I was chewing more than the carrot. I was chewing a lot of cockroaches too.
0: Okay, well, spoiler, that one is actually true.
1: And disgusting, believe me.
0: So you just said that you went outside.
1: Yeah, so I put outside.
0: There's no way I'd be going outside at nighttime in Australia.
1: In Australia. I was a dad. I love being a dad. One of the best things.
0: That's not the point. I mean, going outside.
1: Yeah, but mate, where else are you going to put the carrots? You're not going to leave
0: them. In the lounge. Really? Don't you put them in the lounge?
1: But what about the reindeer will mess on the carpet?
0: Oh, I never thought about that.
1: Yeah.
0: We never had that problem in our house.
1: Did you not? Okay. No. But yeah, I went outside and I picked up the carrot and I was chewing on it. I said, oh, why is it all moving in my mouth and it tastes all bitter and sour? Then the security light came on and the whole thing was covered in cockroaches, most in my mouth.
0: Oh, that's so gross. Okay, the other statement's about marathons.
1: Yeah. I've done 12 marathons so far. And hundreds of half marathons and runs.
0: So that's
1: like that.
0: All true.
1: That's true, yeah. And I became a Christian in 2013 and was baptized about 3 months after. And the people that baptized me, Dan Ogle and Tony Saxon, were like, Lee, it's midwinter. I'm like, I don't care. I found Jesus. I need to be baptized right now. So those poor fellas, the photos of them, they're just shivering, I was like, I was on top of the world. I didn't feel the cold. I was so excited to come to Christ.
0: Yeah. But yeah,
1: so it was the number two that I have not been baptized. That was not correct.
0: Okay. Here we go. A little bit about Lee Baker tomorrow, just after 3. It'll be my turn with three statements. One of them won't be correct. It's called Fact or Fiction. So do tune in. We'd love to have your company for that.
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10: Kia ora tātou. Welcome to A Minute in History with the Hope Project. In the mid-1800s, a largely Christian-based movement for the rights of women was stirring. With thanks to the Te Ara government website, we're told of the lectures given by Mary Colclough in Auckland in the 1870s, in which she argued that it was wrong that in a Christian country, anyone male or female should have it in their power to wrong and oppress others. While the roles of wife and mother were important, women should be entitled to education, a career, and the vote. She illustrated with the need for education for single women, widows, and the wives of unemployed husbands, because they would become destitute otherwise. The men and women of Auckland reacted, some with outrage, while others applause, some ridiculed, while others jeered. And while this was a significantly Christian movement, there were church members and clergy on both sides of the fence. And yet women did get the vote, and we enjoy unparalleled equality today. We are blessed. Let's not forget why. See hopeproject.co.nz for more.
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0: God does.
1: Joel Vaughan, Like God Does. You're on Rema Drive with Lee and Nerida. Well, the elections are coming up on the 7th of November. They are.
2: I'm going to vote for you, Nerida.
1: Oh, well, you can't because I'm not campaigning.
2: Well, you should do. You should. You'd make a great Prime Minister. Stuff would get done.
1: Oh, okay, I don't
2: stuff
1: know about
2: would get
1: that.
2: Done if you were Prime
1: I'm
2: Minister.
1: I'm not very good at admin. Oh, but that's okay because you get other people to do the admin.
2: Yeah, you got
1: people
2: to do that for you. It'd be great. The country would be run efficiently. Yeah, you'd be a great
1: Everybody
2: Prime Minister.
1: Everybody would speak in bullet points.
2: They would. It'd be blunt. There'd be no humour, no laughing, no good times. It would just be, everything would be efficient. Yeah.
1: Yes, well, we're saying that because there's a really great website. It is targeted at young people, but that doesn't mean that it's only young people.
2: Mm.
1: It's called democracylab.nz. It's a whole series of questions, and it just ranks your priorities. So you go through, and then at the end, there's no charge, so don't worry, you're not going to be stung at the end of it. It basically tells you your leanings, your priorities, and it'll also tell you the percentage of what party you might be interested in.
2: Yeah. Another one, good one, is actually coming up in 5 days' time, TVNZ Vote Compass. And that's one I've done in the past. And I found that one really, really good.
1: Yeah.
2: That's a great one. And also, interestingly, if you've moved recently, whatever, do please go to vote.nz and make sure that you are on the register to vote this year, because it's so important. You know, many, many, many, many people have given up their lives to give us the right to vote. In fact, to this present day, people still cannot vote around the world.
1: Yeah, I know. So, it's amazing, eh? And we kind of can be a bit laissez-faire about it because, yes, we can vote, but then we might not actually do the research or
2: really
1: think about who we're actually voting for.
2: Yeah.
1: So I think that's another important aspect
2: And also, stick around, because in 4 years' time, Nerida Ashcroft will be the Prime Minister of New Zealand.
1: Sure she will.
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1: And I'm Alison. I've got a question for you. What changes when we see prayer as a privilege rather than just ticking a box?
0: Well, let's break that down, shall we? 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
1: Yeah, so whether you're a prayer warrior or someone who doesn't even know where to start, this conversation is for you.
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0: Jeremy Camp, getting started. Well, you're on Rema Drive and we are finishing. We're heading towards 7 o'clock. News is on the way, but that's us for today.
1: Yeah, interesting. Great day today. Lovely to chat to some of our callers today.
0: Yes,
1: beautiful. Yeah. And remember, you guys do make the show. And if we ever give the number out, please call us. It's not that we just need the callers. We just like engaging with you guys. And this show is all for you. So please do that.
0: Yeah, we love getting to know you guys. So do give us a call and do text. Thank you for everybody that has done just that. It's been another fun show. We'll be back tomorrow from 2.
1: God bless.
0: God bless.

0: keeping you in the know. This is Rima News.
1: In this update, support's growing for Chris Luxon in the preferred Prime Minister rankings, according to the latest One News Varian poll. Luxon's up 2 points to 19%, whereas Labour's Chris Hipkins has dropped 1 point to 14. Lachlan Rennie has more.
2: In the party vote, the Green Party's on 16, up 4 points, its highest level ever in this poll. National's on 28%, down one, while Labour's also on 28, but down two, giving them each 34 seats. ACT's up 2 to 11 and New Zealand First is up 1 to 9. Opportunity fell 2 points to 6, while Te Pāti Māori remained steady on 1.
1: The construction and services sectors are catching up after dragging the chain on labour market recovery. Seasonally adjusted, the number of filled jobs lifted 0.2% from July to August. Annual growth was the strongest since April 2024 at 0.9%. ASB senior economist Mark Smith says growth's stronger in construction and services after recent weakness.
3: We are seeing the pickup in employment continuing now, and encouragingly as well, it's becoming more generalised across sectors, which is a really encouraging thing going forward.
1: Over 75s are asking tough questions about ageing out of bowel cancer screening eligibility. People aged 58 to 74 get free testing kits, and they'll soon roll out to 56 and 57-year-olds. More than 3,300 bowel cancers have been detected over the programme's 9 years. A stranded seal struggling to cross a busy Wellington highway hitched a lift to safety with police yesterday. Officers were alerted by multiple people about 1 p.m. A seal was trying to cross Hutt Road to get back to the water. With dock guidance, officers picked it up and drove it to a safe place for release. Wellington police say when they joined up, they were told to be ready for anything, and this shows that's true. In sport, an American golfing recovery from the President's Cup rough at Chicago's Medina course on Sky Sport.
4: And once again, the President's Cup belongs to the United States.
1: The United States claiming 9 of the final 12 singles ties to clinch a 17-13 win. The Internationals, whose only win from 16 editions came in 1998, led the United States 10.5-7.5 before play. Netball and Te Paia Selby Ricket returns to the Silver Ferns for next month's Constellation Cup netball series against Australia. She's one of three additions from the Commonwealth Games gold medal-winning squad, alongside mid-quarter Peta Toiava and defender Paris Mason. The 34-year-old last featured for New Zealand at the 2023 World Cup. The weather forecast for Northland to Manawatu, including Coromandel and the Central High Country, partly cloudy with scattered showers, longer fine spells as showers become isolated tomorrow afternoon. Bay of Plenty, cloudy periods and a possible shower or two, clearing tomorrow morning to a fine day. Gisborne to Wairarapa and Horowhenua to Wellington, mainly fine apart from a few showers in Wairarapa this evening. Buller to Westland, showers clearing from Westland tonight but remaining partly cloudy. Nelson, Marlborough, Canterbury and Otago, except Dunedin and Clutha, mainly fine with occasional high cloud but a possible shower this evening. Dunedin, Clutha, Southland and Fiordland, showers easing tomorrow late morning and fine spells developing inland. And for the Chatham Islands, cloudy periods, a few showers easing tomorrow afternoon. That's news, sport and weather. I'm Stuart Willey.
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8: God's people should be big-hearted and courteous. Titus 3. Verses 1 to 2. That sounds good, doesn't it? Welcome, I'm Rosemary Jane. Glad you could join me tonight into a brand new week. And, of course, daylight saving now has begun. And I guess it takes a little while to adjust to it, but what a delight it is. Coming up, hope you're enjoying it. Coming up, we've got music from Jay King and Zach Williams later. Also looking forward to catching up with Joyce Marr. She'll be joining us around about 7:40, her programme 15 minutes in the Word. We're going to consider more about having the right mindset to help you to enjoy life more and what to do about the wrong mindsets that sometimes we get stuck in. But let's start with focus on the family now. Before the wedding bells ring, we're talking about marriage and a mother's desire to prepare her children for marriage. While we always go in with the happiest of intentions and visions of what our marriage is going to be like. And frankly, that's a fabulous thing. You do need to also perhaps prepare for those days when you have some challenges before you meet them so that you have a good plan on what to do.
9: We want peace before the comforting. We want peace before the agreement. We want peace before we even aim for restoration. And so it just struck me that in that one little verse, I felt like this is why we've been doing it the wrong way. This, we've been doing it backwards.
10: What are some things you thought you knew about marriage? Welcome to Focus on the Family with Jim Daly. And whether you're considering marriage or committed to being married or you've been married for a while, we've got some great essential advice for you to improve the relationship. Thanks for joining us. I'm John Fuller.
11: John, I don't know about you, but that wedding day, you're thinking of all the highlights to come, right? I remember our wedding, Jean and I, my brother actually was a pastor at the time. He did our wedding. Oh. And through the whole thing, I'm going, now the rings, you know, under my breath. And afterward, he goes, man, could you just let me do that? So when I first realized I might have control issues, but that was our wedding day. And then you roll into the actual marriage, right? After the wedding day, and you're thinking of all the highlights and everything pulled off perfectly, and you're both happy and exhausted. Mm-hmm. And then you start the real process of being together 24/7 and living together. And, you know, before long, things happen. This is marriage. I mean, it can be really bad, devastating things like betrayal or whatever it might be, financial difficulties, issues, kids come along, you got stresses with that. And over time, your marriage can drift apart. And yet, for us as Christians, we need to know the tools that are available to make sure that the least amount of drift, if any, can not occur, right? I'll use double negatives there. Yes. But you get the point.
10: Yeah. And our guest today has been married for 38 years and brings some really incredible wisdom and practical tools for navigating conflict and rebuilding after infidelity and preparing for a lifelong godly marriage. Leanne Murphy has written two devotional books, which really serve as the basis for our conversation today. They're Becoming a Wife, 21 Days of Preparation for a Daughter of God, and The Companion, if you will, is Becoming a Husband, 21 Days of Preparation for a Son of God.
11: Leanne, welcome to Focus on the Family. Good to have you.
9: Thank you. I'm excited to be here.
11: You know, this is a really insightful. I like those unique ideas about how to transfer your values to your kids, to your grandkids. There's just so many unique thoughts there. But these two books really were the genesis of communicating to your sons about marriage via letters. Is that right? What happened there?
9: Well, it was a little bit of a panic attack, right? I mean, my oldest son, Patrick, came and said he thought this was the time he was going to propose and he was making plans. And I just remember kind of having that thought. We've prayed for this. My husband and I had prayed for his spouse. My mother had kind of planted a seed when they were little by giving us this little going. It was like a bonnet for baby, which Mike almost came a nerd about boys wearing that bonnet at home. But it was a little hanky, and it was that someday it would be given to his wife as a reminder that she'd been prayed for. And so it planted a seed, and we had done that. When he said he was getting married, it was that thing where he went, whoa, did we do it enough? Have we said enough? Because we know. We've been through the flat tires of marriage and the breakdowns. And so we were just, I particularly think it was a little bit of a panic attack on my side. Did I say enough? Have we told him enough? And so I thought, well, I'll just write him a letter and I'll give it to him before he gets married. And that turned into like 21 letters.
11: Wow. And you had a lot to say.
9: There's a lot of stuff that we need to be prepared for with marriage. And I don't feel like we were. And then when Colton, who at the time Patrick got married, wasn't really even dating anyone, but a few years later, he announced that he was getting married. We went to their engagement party dinner. And Patrick said, oh, Colton gets the book now. And that does your heart good, right? He actually read it. And then his sweet little wife, who has been part of our life since she was 6 years old, Lydia, said, well, wait a minute, you kind of helped raise me. Do I get a book? And so I went back and rewrote 21 yeah. Days for a Daughter. And so that's how they really started. They started as letters to children and grew from there.
11: Yeah. You discuss how it was difficult for you particularly to put Jesus first in your marriage. I mean, were young. How old were you guys when you got married?
9: So we were older than a lot of people because we went into after college. So we were in 24. We were both 24.
11: Okay. Well,
9: I think it was about, we both had Jesus first personally.
11: Right.
9: But to put it in that marriage is kind of like, we almost kept it as a body. Like, this is the marriage and this is spiritual. We went to church, we did those things, but we never really incorporated Jesus into the marriage conversation.
11: What does that look like to do that?
9: To incorporate Jesus into it, it looks very different. You know, our marriage is very different. So it's we talk about that as part of our plans. We pray together. I think we would pray together at meals because that was kind of the tradition of our families, right? And now we pray together in the morning. We pray together when we're concerned about something. We sat in the parking lot before we came in here and prayed together. He becomes part of that
11: more integrated
9: unity, right? Instead of thinking, oh, there are two of us in this marriage, now you start thinking there are three of us in this marriage.
11: Yeah.
9: And you start recognizing that the marriage, I think we miss the point, is that the marriage is an allegory of Christ in the church. We're mm-hmm. bearing him out in our marriage. And when you don't have that in the forefront of your brain, it probably... We read the verse, but we had never made it practical. We had never said, what does that mean and what should life look like in our marriage?
11: Yeah, that is so true. And I think the earlier in your marriage you can get to that place, the better off your marriage is
9: Absolutely.
11: Going to be. Because what creeps up, like a weed, in my opinion, a kudzu weed or whatever
9: kudzu
11: it might be.
9: Kudzu is a great example.
11: But
9: yeah.
11: it's the choking off of the healthy things in your marriage, the intimacy, emotionally, certainly physically, and all those good things. And then you end up in places of doubt or mistrust or kind of all the things that are dark.
9: Mm-hmm.
11: And, you know, you don't give the benefit of the doubt. You're on a hair trigger when it comes to, what do you mean by saying that? I made a great meal or whatever it might be.
9: Right.
11: Or, you know, those kinds of things. You guys, you did something kind of unique when you first got married. You moved into your in-law's backyard.
9: We did. We had,
11: why?
9: And it sounded like such a good idea. We were looking for a place to live, wanted to be, you know, frugal, and so we were going to buy a mobile home and move into that, and they were like, well, we have all this property.
11: Yeah, come
9: you
11: on.
9: Should be here. And so it made great sense. It really did.
11: It's cheaper.
9: It was cheaper, uh-huh. and it was people, you know, we knew them. It was a small town. We were going to be close to them anyway. So it just all seemed to make really good sense. Sometimes what makes really good sense doesn't line up, though.
11: What was the first clue that, this might not be really good?
9: So I think the first clue was that Mike thought it was really wonderful. And I started having concerns when there conversations that we would have as a couple became conversations that included parents' opinions on a lot of things. And he was eating lunch with her, you know, he'd go home for lunch and his mom was retired and his dad was retired, so they'd have lunch together. And I was a school teacher, you know, you don't get a long lunch,
11: right.
9: So you're at work. And so those connections, and my family, meanwhile, was 7 hours away, 6 hours away. And so there was just very tight-knit connection, which is a blessing, but it can also be a problem when you don't cut those apron strings. And nobody who knows Mike Murphy would say he's a mama's boy or anything like that. But there is, when that connection is still so solid between one parental unit and the other one is independent of that or by physical or whatever reason, that can become a problem. And as we started realizing there were some of our arguments were based on, well, but you know, this really upset my parents or this concerns my parents, particularly when we were thinking about moving or getting a job and going somewhere else.
11: You know, Mike's out in the gallery here, so Mike can wave at me. But, you know, truth be told, if you were to wind that tape back and Mike could redo that. I mean, the parents are going to be the parents. You can't really change that. And, you know, they're just talking.
9: Yes.
11: So there's nothing wrong with it per se. But what could have been done differently to make you feel more in or try to compensate for that situation? I know, honey, it feels like you're outside, but what would have helped you?
9: Yeah, I think part of it is just that extra effort. You know, if you're the spouse that's close to the family, physical proximity has a lot to do with it. I think, interestingly, oftentimes it's the reverse. It tends to be that daughters stay closer to their families. We just happen to be that reverse because I had moved away from home. But I think when you're the one that's closer to the family, you're more intimately engaged with your family, that you have to be very intentional about recognizing their role, the spouse's role is preeminent, right? Their opinion has to count more. Their interests have to be considered in that and not stay in that family of origin. It's hard because you have to be breaking out. You've been in this family for 18, 22, 24, 26 years, and now you're in this marriage for a year, 2 years. You have to build that relationship, and when you make those considerations and you don't intentionally say, well, I understand your opinion, but Mike and I have decided, or Leanne and I have decided, or, well, this is very important to us, and I've heard what you have to say about it, but this is our take on it. You have to distance yourself. I recently heard a friend of mine say, well, you know, my mom and dad always understood how things were going, and it just, like, I couldn't get him, and it's like, whoa, there's an alliance there, right? Mom and dad always understand. He just, and so in that statement, there's a separation.
10: And Leanne, this was one of the factors that led to some resentment and distance in your relationship. So as things unfolded, was there ever resolution, or did things just deteriorate?
9: You know, we had really wonderful times together, and I think that's a lot of marriages. You know, you have great times together, things go well, you have friends, you have, you know, family that you do things with, but it's in those quieter moments where it's just the two of you that those conflicts rise up, and if you go about the way of the world, right, you go, oh, just sweep that under the rug and keep moving. And I think that's what we tended to do. Things could look really great on the surface, and we had a wonderful friendship. Mike's always been my best friend, and I think he would say the same thing. But we did not nurture that marriage as the unique, sacred relationship that is. We treat it more like every other relationship, right? And so if a conflict came up with a friend, just a lot of times you can just sweep that under the carpet and go on in with your friendship and not have to address that. But in the intimacy of marriage, those things need to be dealt with and not swept under the rug. They've got to be addressed. And so just over time, I think that did. And I tend to be the very, there are nice ways you can say it and other ways, more driven, more focused, more
11: direct,
9: yes. More aggressive, right? And Mike is probably a little bit conflict avoidant. And I think you see that in a lot of couples, right? You see one who's very direct and one who's conflict avoidant. And then you're balancing that. And so that was more swept under the carpet. Mm. And over time, that becomes a challenge.
11: Leanne, I don't know, again, if this is predominantly the wife's emotional or the husband's. It could probably flip, but there's probably an 80-20 rule here with the question I'm about to ask you, which is your disagreements and disappointments with Mike made you feel that God didn't love you. I think most women are going to go, exactly. Mm. Most men won't understand what?
9: Yeah, so I think, you do this thing, you know, you've prayed for this marriage. I'm a lot of women, as my friends, we grew up praying for our marriage, praying for our spouses. And so then you find him and you're convicted that he's the one. And I know in my heart of hearts, Mike has been the companion that I think God led me to. But then when you feel that disappointment, you feel that, you think, okay, well, wait a minute. God, this wasn't what I thought I was going to experience. So are you really got my back? Are you really seeing me here?
11: And what I'm hearing you say, which is really the destructive dynamite of marriage, expectations.
9: Absolutely.
11: Especially unspoken expectations.
9: Yes.
11: We just think, well, he or she should know exactly what I need, what I want, what I prefer, whatever it might be, whatever that expectation is. And then they go dashed. And in a relationship where that's frequent, I mean, there's like a withering of the flower in your heart. It just shrinks.
9: Yeah, it does.
11: And then you just let it happen, like sweep it under the rug. Those are the things where you're mentioning. Right. And it is unhealthy to get there. And this is going to continue in an unhealthy direction. You ended up one day kind of looking through a cabinet and something, you found something. Describe that moment and what you thought about.
9: So this is, we had, and again, great relationship in 1,000 levels. And on the outside, everything looks great. We were raising children and going to church. We had moved to Whites Ferry Road in West Monroe, and we loved that congregation. And
11: how old were the children at this moment?
9: So the boys were, I have to think about that, right at 10 and 6 in that, okay, in that ballpark.
11: Young.
9: And we came home from church one Wednesday night. Mike had to work late, and just out of the corner of my eye, I walked in the bathroom and saw him put something in a cabinet. And when he walked away, I just opened the cabinet, and there was his phone. And so I just, it's like you don't know anything, and then you immediately know. And so something wasn't right. And I found a text message on there that was obviously not from me or to me. And it was a text message to another woman. And that's when I found out things were not, you know, all that stuff that was under the carpet or that we'd put in the box was not in the box. Mm-hmm. There was something much bigger going on. And so that was how I discovered that.
11: You know, those moments, and there's so many things that go into the ingredients of that moment that I think people that have not experienced that can easily look down the noses, mm-hmm, and pass judgment. And it is heartbreaking. What was that response that you had immediately? Because that ends up becoming the thing that sets in place whether this will go in a good direction or a not so good direction.
9: Right. So the devastation, I don't think you can explain that level of devastation. And this many years afterwards, I can also say, which is, I did not ever imagine that I could be at this place. I can also say you can't explain the devastation that the partner is going through, that your spouse is going through. At that time, I could not even have fathomed that. But now, this many years later, and having talked to him about it, and having talked to others, you know, Alan and Lisa Robertson were intimately involved with us during that time, and they were such a place of refuge, mm-hmm, and grace. And it is the opposite, you're right. It wasn't the husband. It was Lisa in that situation. So I think the thing that I want to say, if somebody's listening and they are there, they're in that place where I felt like I was watching my marriage bleed out in the bathroom. I mean, it was as though there were a body just bleeding out in front of me. If you're in that place, there is hope and there is healing, because God gives us that hope and healing. And I think one of the things that I would say to those of us who, because I was the same way, I probably arrogantly said, well, that'll never happen in my marriage, or I would never stand for that. David, a man after God's own heart, and, you know, to be able for God to say that about any of us would be like the ultimate.
11: Right.
9: And David committed adultery, mm-hmm, and there was a brokenness there. So there is hope. And I think for me, at that point where you're seeing that and you think this is it, you need to know that there is a possibility, and it's hard to find that hope. I looked for books to give me that hope, they're hard to find, but there is hope.
11: Leanne, we're not going to, unfortunately, have all the time to kind of diagnose this and, mm-hmm, and how the Lord patched it all together. But from that experience, Leanne, the intimacy that's developed post that affair kind of thing, mm-hmm, and again, there's no rational reason for it. We're not saying you just put it under the rug, so to speak. But it does open this can of opportunity to go deeper, more intimate. And the couples that I've talked to that went through infidelity and have held together, they feel like their relationship now is so deep and so close because you know each other so well. I mean, you're broken.
9: And I think that's part of the reason, and like I said, it was almost a panic attack moment, because I don't want my children to experience that. And so build those boundaries, set those boundaries, have those agreements with one another, have those conversations before you get married, and then again on the first anniversary, and then again on the second anniversary. Know how to fight, you know, to normalize. You're going to fight, and you need to be prepared for that, and you need to embrace that to the extent that you're fighting for one another, not against one another. And so to be able to say that to my sons, you know, fight for her. If you're fighting against her, it's the wrong fight.
11: It's a great trigger to think of that before you get into a deeper problem. And, you know, even people hearing you fight, Christian couples should not fight. I've had people contact us after doing a show like this, say Christians should never fight. You can call it deep emotional disagreements, whatever you want to say. But that isn't a sign of of failure. It's actually, if you can manage that well, it's a sign of healthiness. Leanne, 2 Corinthians 13:11 really spoke to you. It gave you the perspective you needed to handle disagreements in your marriage. What is that scripture and how did it impact you?
9: 2 Corinthians 13:11 was one of those scriptures I found when I was actually looking for scripture to point out why Mike was wrong in something. You know, I don't know if anybody else does that, but sometimes I go, I go get my Bible and pout up with it. But it hit me, and it starts with rejoice. And I was like, okay, Lord, why this scripture? Because I was looking for scripture to point out that Mike is wrong. And so I was kind of stunned by it, but I'll stick with you a little bit. You've walked me through Proverbs 30. I can stick with you through scripture. And it dawned, there were six, I believe, verbs there. And I kept thinking, he's trying to teach me something here. And it was, but rejoice was first. And so one of the things that I know helps you be in a better frame to have those deep, hard conversations, those emotionally intense conversations, is to focus on the good first. Do something fun together. Do something where you just recount what the point of this argument is. It's about, because I love you and I want to be with you and I'm going to age with you. So to rejoice. And then to aim for restoration. And so as this idea in my mind, I just immediately saw a target, a bullseye, you know, the things that you aim at. Mm. So what is it? What are you trying to restore? A lot of times we don't get to the root of the fight. We're talking about, I'm aggravated because you left your dirty socks 6 inches from the hamper. That's not the real argument. The real argument.
11: You talking to Gene?
9: So you've got to find, what is it? So the argument is, am I valuable to you, or am I just here to clean up your house, right? It almost always comes back to, am I valuable to you? And then to aim for restoration, to comfort one another. And these are so out of order in my mind, because it's like, wait, we got to come to agreement before that. And he holds come to agreement till the fourth step, you know, so it's like rejoice and then aim for restoration and then comfort one another, then come to agreement and then live in peace. And it's like, oh, we want peace before the comforting. We want peace before the agreement. We want peace before we even aim for restoration. And so it just struck me that in that one little verse, I felt like this is why we've been doing it the wrong way. We've been doing it backwards. And so I love that verse. And so we spent a lot of time in the journals talking about how to fight well.
11: That's so good. In fact, that verse ends with, and the God of love and peace will be with you. It's kind of the thing you want the most is the thing he mentions last. Yeah, I'm going to be there with you. Some days it may not feel like it.
9: Yes.
11: But I'm there with you every step of the way.
9: Yes. And he gives us that pattern. It's that one little verse, and if you ever doubt how much time you need to be spending in scripture, that's one verse, so much packed into it.
11: You know, we have a program here. It's called Ready to Wed. Dr. Greg Smalley and the marriage team here at Focus pulled that together, and it's pre-marriage counseling. And there's great data to support that if you get 10 hours or more of premarital counseling, your risk of divorce is very slight compared to certainly the world's, but even within the Christian divorce rate. For those couples that are dating, maybe engaged, this is the primary audience for the books. So, you know, grandparents and parents with adult kids and their 20-somethings who are looking to get married, what do you say to them about this companion set of books to be that good wife, to be that good husband?
9: So, you know, I would just say you need to be intentional and you need to talk to one another. You need to address these issues. You know, we know what's going to cause marital problems. It's money, sex, in-laws, parenting. So address those. And this gives you a place to respond, is ask you questions, and it lets you share it with your spouse. And so I think just anything we can do to prepare our children, the people we love, to go through the things that we know are going to be hard. Marriage is going to be tough, but it is so worth it.
11: Yeah, Leanne, I so appreciate it. You know, think about it, folks. It's not easy to come into a studio with a national and international footprint. Millions of people are going to hear this and tell your story as a married couple with infidelity and how the Lord worked to repair that. So although Mike's out in the audience there, Mike, thank you for that vulnerability as well. You could have said, I really don't want you to share this, but I appreciate it because it will help other couples. And Leanne, for responding in a way that says, I'm going to fight for our marriage. And obviously, years later, you're here. So God honored that. So thank you for all of that.
10: And that concludes our conversation with Leanne Murphy, and we trust that you were encouraged by what she shared from her heart about having a strong marriage. And we recommend you look for her devotional books. She's got two, Becoming a Wife and Becoming a Husband. 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
8: 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Before we catch up with Joy Smith, 15 minutes in the Word, learning more about having the right mindset tonight on Rema.
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0: I've Got Jesus. What a wonderful song to remind us of that too. Jay King, it is a little after 7:30. Thank you for joining me tonight. Great to be with you as we get into a new week and getting back into the routines of the encouragement of our teachers tonight. So many yet to come, including just after 8, we've got Family Life Today. And tonight, Why Kids Leave the Faith and Can Parents Do Anything About It? Dr. Colin Outerbridge is going to be with us for that one. Also, Tark Barner, Running With Fire, Give People What They Deserve. That's a new title for him this week. After 9 o'clock, we'll catch up with Chuck Swindoll, bringing us Insight for Living. More on the man of great endurance, Job. Plus, Foundations, learning more about the Jewish roots of our Christian faith and the feasts, what they mean for us today. Also, Turning Point, Dr. David Jeremiah. We're going to bring you part two of Salvation, what it's all about, pure and simple. And Bernie Dimit with a different perspective on faith. Week two of God's Miracle Makeover for you, along with our worship time just after 11 and your Word for Today daily devotional. So, plenty more to look forward to, including Joyce Meyer just around the corner. Having the right mindset, it is a process. It doesn't happen automatically, but bit by bit, choosing the right thought over and over again, replacing the thoughts that are not serving you, even thoughts that Satan's trying to put in your head, with the truth of the Word of God in that situation, that's really powerful, as we learn from Joyce. She's coming up.
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10: Welcome to 15 Minutes in the Word with New York Times bestselling author Joyce Meyer. On today's program, Joyce will be teaching from her series, Right and Wrong Mindsets. We can learn to think positively about absolutely everything. It takes practice saying no to negative thoughts. But when we replace stinking thinking with the Word of God, we'll start winning the battlefield of the mind. Now, here's Joyce with today's teaching.
11: We're talking about right and wrong mindsets. Colossians 3, set your mind and keep it set on things that are above, not on things upon the earth. If you have died with Christ and been risen with him, think on good things. Think on things that God would think on, not just don't think like the world anymore. Think by faith and see that your future can be great, even though your past maybe has been lousy. And you can think your own thoughts. You don't have to think just whatever falls in your head. You can actually choose what you want to think and think on it. Now, in the beginning, when you start asking God to help you control your mind, you're probably going to have a little battle on your hands. And so you may need to have teaching like this or the book that I wrote on Battlefield of the Mind. So many people like and enjoy that. And you might have to read it once a month for a while. I don't know. But if you stick with it, how many of you know anything you stick with long enough, you'll get victory? Amen? But it's important for you to know that you can do your own thinking. Now, the enemy will offer you thoughts. He'll put thoughts in your head that make you wonder if you're even saved. It's like, how could I even think that and be saved? But just because the enemy puts a thought in your head does not mean that you have to keep it. The Bible says in 2 Corinthians 10, casting down imaginations and theories and all kinds of wrong thinking and choosing to bring your thoughts in obedience to God. And one of the ways that I've found to interrupt wrong thinking is to say something that the Bible says. So if the enemy's telling me I'm no good, then I can open my mouth and say, God loves me and I am the righteousness of God in Christ. And the minute you do that, it interrupts that wrong thought and you can get back on track. So we're talking about thoughts, and in particular, making reference to the Israelites who spent 40 years trying to make what was an 11-day journey. 40 years making an 11-day journey. Why? Why would anybody do that? Well, years ago, many years ago, when God first gave me teaching like this, I was able to locate 10 different wrong mindsets that they had, 10 different wrong ways of thinking that kept them in the wilderness, even though they could have been enjoying the promised land. And a lot of it related to my own life, and it related to the lives of many people that I teach. And so we've managed to get through three of these in two sessions, and obviously we're not going to do seven more this afternoon, but we're going to get to one right here, right away, that I think we'll all relate to, and that is the wrong mindset of grumbling, fault-finding, and complaining. Anybody need that? The right mindset would be to be thankful, to be grateful. And we hear this term, count your blessings, but sometimes it's actually good to really just like do that. Get a piece of paper, especially if you're having kind of a grouchy, grumbly, feel sorry for yourself day. Get a piece of paper and purposely write down everything that you can think of in your life to be thankful for. It's a big problem when we focus too much on what we don't have and not enough on what we do have. You can actually focus so much on what you don't have that you totally lose sight of everything that you do have. Any one of us can do that. That's why it's important for us to really purposely think about the goodness of God and to even think back. I keep a book of remembrance, I call it, because God has a book of remembrance. And I keep a book of remembrance of just special, great, neat little things that God has done for me. Here's just an example, and you all have things like this happen, but sometimes we just chalk them up to coincidence when it's not that at all. I was trying to get some theater tickets for a certain couple of shows that were going to be in my town, and so my secretary was helping me try to secure those tickets, and she was all set to call the minute that they went on sale, which was 10 o'clock on a certain morning, and she called right away immediately at 10 o'clock, and the only thing that was left was the very back row in the very top of the building, because a lot of them had been sold to season ticket holders already. And so she talked to the lady and said, well, is there any way I could get on a pre-sale list and, you know, blah, blah, blah. Anyway, she has a real gift for just being so nice to people that they end up wanting to give her favor. So she hung the phone up. Pretty soon the lady calls her back and says, you know, I talked to my boss and we're going to give you 2 box seats over on the side. Well, of course, she thanked her and all that, and that was wonderful. And then she said, well, I'm also trying to get tickets for another show that are not on sale yet. So I'll be calling you at 10 o'clock the minute that those go on sale. Hangs up. Lady calls her back and says, my boss said that I could sell you the tickets now, even though they're not on sale. So that went in my book of remembrance. See, when you record things that God has done for you, then when you're having an off day, or really just, I do it sometimes in the morning, that'll be like my morning time with God. I'll sit there and drink my coffee and just think about and remember all the amazing little things that God has done for me that I don't want to not notice, and I don't want to miss them, because I think sometimes the little things that God does for us, that he does just for us, it's kind of like a little wink from God saying, I know you're there, and I'm just taking care of you, just watching over you. How many of you enjoy just doing little special things for your kids, you know? I was praying a little bit this afternoon. One of my daughters helps me so much. She just does all kinds of things for me. And I was just thinking, you know, show me what I can do for her. You know, we love to make our kids happy, and God loves to make us happy. But we want to notice those things and be thankful for those things instead of murmuring and grumbling every time something doesn't go the way that we want it to. I actually think if we can get through one day without complaining about anything, it would be a pretty major miracle. Amen. So, I'm going to make a couple of statements. Until our attitude can glorify God during suffering, we will not get delivered from it. Let me say that one more time. Until our attitude can glorify God while we're suffering, we will not get delivered from it. Now, it is not our suffering that glorifies God, but a godly attitude in suffering that glorifies God. And I'm going to go through some scriptures with you in 1 Peter that are almost the kind of scriptures that just make you mad.

0: suffering unjustly. Now, I know this may not fit into some of your theology, but it's in the Bible, and we have to stop ignoring things that we don't like and trying to pretend like they're not in there. So it says, it's a good thing, keeping God in mind, when one endures, goes through, doesn't run away from sorrows, when you're suffering unjustly. In other words, you're the kind of person that really deserves something good, but instead you're getting something that's not good, and you're supposed to keep a good attitude while you're getting it. I didn't think I'd get too many people clapping about this one. Come on, how many of you ever feel like you're treated unjustly? Like, you know, she says all the time. Well, you know, it's hard not to complain during those times. It's like, well, I don't understand, you know. I go to church, I pray, I give, I do. Well, maybe sometimes that's just what God's trying to get at. Quit thinking about all your good works. I mean, Jesus didn't do anything wrong, and he suffered. Amen? Okay. Well, maybe you'll get it. I don't know. I told him at lunch, I said, the good thing about this message is I can preach it and leave town right away. And by the time I come back again, you will have forgiven me and we can go on. I hope you're not still mad at me Monday morning because I want you to watch me on TV. Okay, here we go. Now remember, I didn't make this up. This is the Bible. For what credit is it if when you sin and you're beaten for it, you endure? But if when you do good and you suffer for it and you endure, now this is a gracious thing or a good thing in the sight of God. So now I'm starting to think, well, God, you know, what kind of a personality you got here? You like this when we suffer? Now, what he likes is if we keep a good attitude when we're suffering, especially if we're suffering unjustly. How many of you think that Jesus kept a pretty good attitude when he was suffering unjustly? Now, this is the part that I really, took me a few years to swallow this. For to this you have been called. Now, do I have the right crowd? Now listen, you know, I'm all for dessert, but you can't live on dessert. I can give you all the sugar you want. I can tell you how wonderful you are and how special you are and how much God loves you and how many times he forgives you and how many new beginnings you can have in life and that you can never out-sin the grace of God. And all that is absolutely true. But if that's what you have to have 100% of the time in order to believe God and to hang in there, then you need some vegetables. You need a big hunk of meat to chew on. And you know, Paul told the Corinthians, and they were the ones that had all the gifts of the Spirit. I mean, man, they look spiritual. He said, I keep having to give you the milk of the word. I can't give you the meat of the word because you're not ready for it.
1: 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What we think about matters, and developing new mindsets takes time. Instead of wishing everything was easier when life gets hard, we can learn to say, I can do all things through Christ who gives me strength. Thank you for listening to 15 Minutes in the Word with Joyce.
2: 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Do join us tomorrow night, 7:40. We're going to wrap up this series on having the right mindset. It's called Right and Wrong Mindsets, how to deal with those wrong thoughts. It's such a good series. Hope you're enjoying it. And a good idea to keep a notebook of all of the things that God is doing in your life to be able to look through again at times when you're struggling and you need those reminders about his faithfulness to you. Heading towards news at 8, then we'll join Family Life Today. Tonight, why kids leave the faith and can parents do anything about it? Our guest is Dr. Colin

0: keeping you in the know. 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
1: In this update, the Green Party's climbed to its highest level ever in the latest One News Verian poll, as both major parties slump in support. The Greens are up 4 points to 16%, giving them 19 MPs in Parliament if repeated in November's election. Lachlan Rennie has more.
2: Nationals on 28%, down 1%, and Labour 28%, down 2, giving them each 34 seats. ACT's up 2 points to 11, and New Zealand First is up 1 point to 9. Opportunity fell 2 points to 6, while Te Pāti Māori remained steady on 1. The results indicate the left bloc could govern if the Opportunity Party goes with a Labour-led coalition.
1: Hauraki's State Highway 25 has been closed following a serious single-vehicle crash at around 6:40 this evening. Police say injuries are reported. Motorists are being asked to take alternative routes between Kōpū and Waitakarūru and to expect delays. MB says it's working on new homes overheating, but there won't be a quick fix. Officials from the Ministry for Business, Innovation and Employment say they're working on the issue, but changes will require more technical work and sector consultation. It says the next update to the building codes, scheduled for 2028, and the issue will be slotted into the review cycle as early as possible. In the meantime, the ministry is developing guidance for people living in hot homes. The latest from the US president after rejecting Iran's proposal to reopen the Strait of Hormuz within a week. Donald Trump's now telling US news site Axios he expects talks with Iran to resume this week. CNN correspondent Julia Benbrook says the details of that proposal are still scarce.
3: Iran's foreign minister says that it did nothing more than that memorandum of understanding that both the United States and Iran agreed to back in June, but it was scrapped shortly thereafter.
1: In sport, Donna Wilkins is hopeful that a Canterbury presence will remain in the new privatised domestic netball competition set for launch in 2027. The Christchurch-based Tactics were one of three franchises in the ANZ Premiership that were financially backed up by Netball New Zealand. Wilkins, who coached the Tactics for the last 2 years, says they deserve to continue based on the support they have, but that only goes so far.
4: Whether there's somebody out there that loves the game so much and has a little bit of money that would like to splash into netball, my understanding from the limited amount that it is that they're hoping that they get buyers. In Christchurch, we need someone to come forward.
1: Cricket Australia chairman Mike Baird is to step down at next month's AGM after a backlash at the decision to privatise Big Bash League teams. Former Australia batsman David Boone will step into the interim role. The weather forecast for Northland through Manawatu, including Coromandel and the Central High Country, partly cloudy with scattered showers, longer fine spells as showers become isolated tomorrow afternoon. Bay of Plenty, cloudy periods and the chance of a shower or two, clearing tomorrow morning to a fine day. Gisborne to Wairarapa and Horowhenua to Wellington, mainly fine apart from some cloud in the south this evening. Buller to Westland, partly cloudy with a few showers north of Greymouth. Nelson, Marlborough, Canterbury and Otago, excluding Dunedin and Clutha, mainly fine with occasional high cloud, one or two showers about Banks Peninsula tonight. Dunedin, Clutha, Southland and Fiordland, showers easing tomorrow late morning and fine spells developing inland. And for the Chatham Islands, cloudy periods, a few showers easing tomorrow afternoon. That's news, sport and weather. I'm Stuart Willey.
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0: From the Bible. Do not let any unwholesome talk come out of your mouths, but only what is helpful for building others up according to their needs, that it may benefit those who listen. Words to live by. On Rima.
6: That was Ephesians 4 and verse 29. Good to be with you tonight. I'm Rosemary Jane. Welcome. Coming up for you a little later, we've got music from Franny Cash, Jesus All Along, and Ring Collective Plans. Plus, Tark Bana, Running With Fire. 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Ooh, that could go one of two ways. 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
7: So job one for every Christian parent is what?
6: raise your kids to love Jesus.
7: Yeah, I mean, I think every Christian parent, you lay in bed at night, you pray, you fret, you worry, you're anxious, especially in this day and world. What do I need to do? How do I need to be, you know, have a son or daughter who when they're 20, when they're 18, when they're 16, they're standing for Christ?
6: And I think every parent longs for, prays for it. And so this is your segment today. You're going to be really excited about our series coming up.
7: Welcome to Family Life Today, where we want to help you pursue the relationships that matter most. I'm Dave Wilson.
6: And I'm Ann Wilson. And you can find us at familylifetoday.com. This is Family Life Today.
7: We've got a doctor in the house. Dr. Colin Outerbridge?
8: Yeah, Outerbridge. Outer life space bridge like the Golden Gate.
7: And you are a doctor in what we're talking about today.
8: Yeah.
7: Talk about your dissertation.
8: My wife and I planted a church a couple of years ago with a real passion and desire to reach the next generation. And we wanted to learn a bit about what the research shows that the next generation is looking for in a kind of community and a kind of church. And so we decided to focus that effort, not just in planting a church, but also by understanding academically, what does the next generation need. And so I wrote my dissertation on looking at unchurched and de-churched Gen Z, and we identified some key characteristics that would be helpful in connecting them to the good news of Jesus.
6: When you were studying this, when you're going over the stats that are coming up, were you surprised at all, or were you thinking, this is what I kind of figured?
8: I think in my pastoral work, what we saw anecdotally was confirmed academically.
6: Okay.
8: And when the research identified these clear points of disconnection, it created a dynamic where we could think strategically about creating the kind of community that people that are still spiritual, still interested in faith, but maybe disinterested in church, might be able to find the kind of community they were looking for.
6: You and your wife, are you thinking about this for your kids?
7: I mean, it's personal.
8: Four. Oh, yeah, absolutely. Yeah. I think we feel like we're right in the middle of it, trying to help our kids discern and navigate a new world and a new culture that is very different than the one that we grew up in. Mm. And we're trying to think about how to create the conditions where they can see and follow Jesus and know that it's not only a courageous thing to do, but the best thing to do for their life.
7: So as you think through, and I know I watched you give a series on this whole idea, but I'm guessing a lot of what you said in that series, and we're going to talk through some of those ideas, came from what you learned in your dissertation. What are some of the things you...
8: Yeah,
7: it jumped out of
8: absolutely.
7: That.
8: You know, I think there's a lot of research right now around why young people are disconnecting from church, maybe deconstructing their faith and perhaps even deconverting. But I don't find that there was a great theological framework for how parents can understand the playbook that's being utilized to lead to those types of undermining moments in faith for kids. Parents need a framework that allows them to be able to understand, discern, and put language to what's actually happening to their kids. I think it can be so disorienting, right? When your kid comes home and says, hey, I'm not sure I believe in this anymore. And they were the youth group superstar, right? Or they go to college and they say, hey, I think I'm out on faith. And you went on a mission trip with them when they were kids.
6: Yeah. And so you remember, like, they were seven and they gave their life to Jesus.
8: Exactly.
6: And now they're like, I don't even know.
8: Yeah. And you had the privilege of being a part of that story.
7: Yeah.
8: And so I think what can happen sometimes is that parents can feel like they're getting hit by a ton of bricks with this news and with this information. And so the question that I've been asking is, what does it look like for us to identify what's happening in the lives of our kids? So that way, as parents, we can help them navigate that in a way that's proactive as opposed to reactive.
7: Mm. So that's where the idea for the series came.
8: Yep.
7: So walk us through a little bit of, you're back in the Old Testament. You're looking at a king called Nebuchadnezzar, Babylon. Tell us where that came from.
8: One of the key things that we were discovering is as parents are responding with fear about the news that they're getting about their kid walking away from faith, we began to evaluate the scriptures and say, okay, is this new or is this old? Mm. And there's a belief that we have that the enemy, our enemy, is not a creator. Our enemy is a copycat. As we thought about that, the question then became, okay, Does God give us a clue or a framework or a playbook or an insight into the strategy that the enemy is using to undermine faith? And when we came to Daniel chapter 1, what we found is that the story of Babylon and the story of Daniel really is the game plan that the enemy has been using for generations to undermine faith in young people. And so being able to clarify that and know that allowed us to begin to think about how can we put this in a practical way for families so that they have language to discern what's going on in their own home.
7: Yeah, so give us a little background on Daniel.
8: Daniel is a Hebrew boy. He's a teenager. King Nebuchadnezzar has raided Jerusalem. They have taken all of the high talent, high capacity, high potential Hebrew people and relocated them to Babylon. King Nebuchadnezzar is an expert at ending civilizations and making people Babylonian. Mm. And what we find in Daniel chapter 1 is the game plan that he used to make people that used to be one culture, his culture. And I think there's a one-to-one correlation here where if you look at the Old Testament, oftentimes Old Testament characters are archetypes for New Testament or spiritual realities. As an example, Israel is a sign of God's people. And in the New Testament, we find that we are still the people of God. Hosea is another great Old Testament example of a relationship that God has with those that are unfaithful to him, and he's still faithful. And what we find in Revelation 14 is that Babylon is used to describe the culture of the kingdom of the enemy, our enemy. And so when we look at Babylon in the Old Testament, we're actually getting a picture into the spiritual realities of how the enemy tries to accomplish his works and purposes in every generation.
7: Yeah, I mean, the title, if I'm right, was New Days, Same Old Place.
8: Yeah, New Days, Old Place, right? That's exactly what it is. New Days, Same Place.
7: What happens in Daniel is still happening.
8: 100%.
7: So walk us through it.
8: I think what we see in Daniel chapter 1, in 7 verses, are 5 key elements that our enemy uses to create a new kind of culture in the life of our kids that is antithetical to the culture of the kingdom. Imagine for a moment, these Hebrew boys are taken out of the language that they know, the community that they know, the God that they have worshiped, and they're now placed in a new city. And the goal is for Babylon to rule the entire world. That's what they want to do. And they know that they can't start a war with every single culture to pull that off. So the best way to win the world is to just make everyone Babylonian. So Nebuchadnezzar's game plan is to take these Hebrew boys and over time, basically kill their faith one generation at a time. Mm-hmm. And so we see this work itself out in Daniel chapter 1. Step number 1, fictionalize the faith. Nebuchadnezzar takes a couple of articles from Israel and he places them in the place of worship that's in Babylon. And I think it's such an interesting picture that Nebuchadnezzar doesn't try to end the faith by destroying all of the figures and points of reference for the Jewish people. He knows that that would spark outrage. Instead, what he tries to do is create a dynamic where the faith of the Israelites is like the faith of any other community or part of the population.
9: He took things out of the temple and brought them into Babylon.
8: Exactly. And the goal there is, if I create a world where you don't have to lose all of your faith, then I put you in a position where you just have to forget it. D.A. Carson has this great quote where he says, "What one generation believes, the next generation forgets, and the third generation denies."
9: Wow.
8: And so Babylon has a long-term view here. The goal is to just get you to forget. And by the time your next kin, your next generation is raised up, they'll deny the faith that once your family believed.
9: What do you think that looks like today?
8: I think it looks like minimizing the faith, fictionalizing the faith. Mm. And so I think we need to be careful. Like when we see culture telling Old Testament stories as an example and spending a lot of money to make really popular movies that don't actually tell the biblical story, what ends up happening in the cultural imagination is that those stories that we hold to be true become fictional. Mm. And because we live in such a biblically illiterate culture, our young people begin to connect their imagination, not to the stories of scripture, but to whatever version the media has put out there for what that story is actually really about. That's step one, because what grandma and grandpa used to believe, the next generation forgets. They don't know the true story of the scripture, right? And then we're just one generation away from people denying that story ever being true or having any relevance.
7: So if I'm a parent and I'm trying to understand this with my own kids, what do I do? What's my strategy?
8: Yeah, so I think the strategy here is to open up conversations with your kids about what is happening. I think as we look at all of the elements that are involved in undermining faith in our kids, the key element is, what kind of question can I ask that helps a young person understand what is happening to them? So as an example, if you see a story being told about the faith that's halfway true, but not all the way true, instead of just saying, well, I guess they're telling the story, that's good enough, we should lean in as parents and say, hey, what about that story is true? And what about that story is untrue? And what's the message that the media is trying to get into your heart that might be counter to the message that God wants you to have?
9: Have you had to do that with your kids?
8: Oh, yeah, absolutely. I think one of the things that we love to do with our kids is watch their shows or watch content that is connected to the world that they're in. Mm-hmm. And one of the primary things we do after we're done is we say, hey, what is the message that was being conveyed there?
9: So you're not saying we're never watching anything.
8: No, actually, we have the opposite approach. With my oldest daughter, we actually give her the aux cord, is kind of the way that they talk about it. We let her play all of the music in the car. So if I'm driving to and from practice with her, she puts on her music and I do my best to not be judgmental about it. And that's how I know I'm getting older, because it's a little bit harder for me, right? I walk out and, you know, it's a headache and the same repetitive tune over and over again. But what I want to do is create the environment where I can ask my daughter, hey, what's the message that that lyric is trying to communicate to you? What does that tell you about your identity? Hey, is that alignment with what God says you are? Creating a framework where my daughter can discern what the message is more important than trying to create a world that she's inevitably going to step into that has a message for her. And if I haven't given her the tools to discern what is true and what is right and what is good and what is beautiful, I think I'm setting her up for failure.
7: Yeah, and in some ways, you probably know this, but if you did the opposite, which some parents, and especially Christian parents, will say, you never listen to that because it's evil and it's got, what are they going to do? They're going to listen to it in secret. It's a prescription for, okay, I won't listen to it, Mom. I won't listen to it, Dad. And they're going to run off because there's something in there. You're saying, no, I'm going to step into your world with you and have a conversation. That's key.
9: Especially as teenagers, because if they say, but why? Why can't I see the movie? Why can't I listen to that music? And if you say, because I'm the parent and because I said so, oh, you're missing this great season where you're conversing about God's word, what it means. And you're right, you're creating biblical thinkers in your home.
8: Yeah, and the research verifies that young people that hold on to faith grow up in environments where that's the very thing that happens, right? And so it's not just, I think, a picture that we have, even in the Old Testament teachings about how we're supposed to relate to our kids, integrate faith into every aspect of life, connect God to everything that we're a part of and that we're doing. But it's also what research, academic research, points to as an incredibly important part of young people keeping their faith.
9: And let me just add, like, if I have a 15-year-old that wants to see an R-rated movie and they're like, I need to see it, this is going to be great, I know that I'm going to say no, but I will not start out with my no off the bat. I'll just say, tell me about the movie. What are you thinking about it? And because if I'm just coming in there, no, this is so bad, just to have the conversation is really important. And I know that I'm going to say no in the long run.
8: Of course. But did we keep the conversation going?
9: Exactly. Right?
8: That's the most important piece.
7: I mean, we wrote about it in this wonderful book that's sitting right in front of you. When their teenagers live in the question. Mm-hmm. You know, it's the time to, again, we're not experts, but that's what you're doing. So, you know, here's what I was thinking. I don't know who we were talking to earlier this week, and we brought up the example. We did the opposite early when you pulled out their cassette tapes. They were cassettes back then. Whether it was Blink 182 somebody, we had the hammer. We're like, you are never listening to
9: this. This is me. He's talking about me. Okay. I overreact many times. But yeah, I learned the hard way.
7: I did the same thing, but there were times where you're like, this is evil. This is of the devil. And we're burning it.
9: Which can be true, but the way we approach it's really important.
8: Yeah, I think you can get the same outcome.
9: Yes.
8: Yeah. Right. But the question is, what was the process to get there?
9: Exactly.
8: And the research consistently shows that as parents, we are the primary influence in the spiritual direction of the life of our child. That's what every data point clearly suggests. But the second piece is also just as valuable. The moment our kids stop talking to us because they feel like our response is not going to be one of grace or kindness, compassion, or curiosity, they don't stop thinking or questioning or wondering about faith. They just redirect those questions to someone other than you. Mm. And there's a whole entire world, there's a whole entire internet that is willing to give them answers that might direct them away from the very thing that you would have told them as parents. Mm. The question is not, will the culture influence your kid? The question is, when will the culture influence your kid?
7: Yeah.
8: And will you have a relationship with your child that allows them to know that when this is happening, they can go to you for advice and wisdom and trust that you have their best interest in mind, which is what we see even in the story of Babylon. So step one is fictionalize the faith. If I can get the faith to be not the core value, the most important thing, but just a part of your life, then eventually as generations progress, we're not going to have to even fight that battle anymore because the faith will be forgotten and then the next generation will deny it. Mm. But the second step is gather the influencers, right? This is Nebuchadnezzar's play. He takes all of the handsome, young, smart men that are Jewish and says, bring them into my court, give them my food, dress them in my robes, and get them away from their families and from the rest of their community. Because if I can get the influencers to become Babylonian, then everyone will follow them. Mm-hmm. And Malcolm Gladwell points this out exquisitely in his book, The Tipping Point. He says, the way in which you shape culture is you don't have to get everybody to buy in. You just need to get 10% of the culture to buy in. And if you get the right 10%, the right leaders, the right influencers, you win the game. And in many ways, that's what's happening in the 21st century, right? We have an actual job called influencer that exists in the culture. And it's creating a dynamic where what people are doing on social media has a profound effect on what young people believe to be true, what young people believe to be good, what young people believe to be beautiful. When we think about where our kids are being influenced, we've got to recognize that the loudest voice in their head may not be ours. And if we've made choices to make it difficult for them to believe that we can be trusted with their questions, they will scroll and they will find an answer somewhere else.
9: Yeah. And we usually say, and you've probably heard this too, Colin, that your window of opportunity and influence in your child's life is wide open until they're around 12 to 13. And they're still listening to you, but now they're listening to a lot of other voices. So to keep that relationship open is critical, but also to know, like, around that age where your daughters are, your two oldest daughters, they're starting to hear other things and think about other things now. They probably respect you and your wife and love you guys so much, but now they're looking around deciding, what do I believe? What is my faith?
8: Yeah, and that's why having people that are not us, that are in their life, that they think are cool, that they want to hang out with, is so important. Because sometimes the most important voice in the life of my child becomes the 24-year-old small group leader who my daughters think is so awesome and so cool. And what we want, right, is that 24-year-old small group leader to be saying the same thing that mom and dad would say.
9: Yes.
8: And I'm seeing this happen right now. My daughter will come home and say, Dad, you'll never guess what my small group leader said this week. I definitely think this is something I need to implement in my life. And in my mind, it's like, your mother and I have been saying this now for a year, right? 10 years. And we've learned to just smile and nod. I do also want to say kids need physical, real life friendships with people that are their age, that they're following Jesus with, some mentors that are investing, engaging in their life, And I think also we need to take responsibility as parents here to recognize that we still have influence over who influences our kids.
7: Yeah.
8: So I'll give you just an example. Our daughter, she's the only girl in her grade who does not have a smartphone. Mm-hmm. She doesn't have a phone. And she has navigated that exceptionally well. Mm-hmm. At the time that's appropriate, she'll get a dumb phone, which allows her to stay connected to us. At 16, she'll be able to have access to a phone that has maps and things like that when she's ready to drive. But we're not going to allow our daughter to have her own social media account until she's 18, after we've coached her and talked through the implications of what that means.
9: What would you say to the parents that are like, what are you talking about? My kid is on me over and over, and I finally gave in. And their kids, their 11-year-old has a smartphone.
8: I think that every parent has to make the decision that they think is best for their kids.
9: Yeah.
8: We have made that decision because we see the research. Handing, especially an adolescent girl, not only is it addictive, but it's also terrible for self-image. I mean, we know of stories of families who their children were nudged into self-harm, and some have even lost their children. And when they go back and look at why, it was because of what the algorithm was telling their kids to do. Mm. Our daughter doesn't have access to a smartphone. But in many ways, the reason why she participates with this is because we're trying to create the environment where we say yes as much as possible to her around the things that really don't have that big of an impact on her life, so that when we say no, she knows that it's really for her good. Mm-hmm. So as an example, her friends think it's ridiculous that she can't have a cell phone, but we allowed her to pierce the top end of her ear at 13.
9: Yeah.
8: But here's the reason why. Her piercing the top end of her ear at 13 has no real bearing on her emotional and mental and spiritual health. But handing her a phone does. Mm. We want to create the kind of culture, especially I think with teenagers, where we're allowing the doors to be open for conversation. We're saying yes as much as possible so that when they hear no, they really do believe that the reason why they're hearing no is because mom and dad can be trusted.
9: Yeah.
7: Obviously, you've developed over decades now a relationship with your daughters and sons where they're, I guarantee there's pushback, but they're trusting mom and dad because they know you have the best for them. And the goal is not that they know the greatest influencer. The goal is bigger than that. And I just want to say, parents, that's your job. That is your job. Make the hard but loving calls to raise. I mean, we started the show saying, man, I want a son who's a man of God. I want a daughter who's a woman of God someday. You got to make some calls. And right now.
9: And it's not too late. I know that we can feel discouraged, like it's too late, I've already failed. It's never too late. God's always in it, and he can always come through.
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Jesus All Along. That was Franny Cash. Rhema with you tonight, just after 8:30 now. Heading towards Tarkbana soon, Running With Fire, beginning his new series, Give People What They Deserve, all about the importance as a Christian of being light in this world, in the midst of the chaos that seems to be around us. More on that with Tark coming up. Well, also time for a quick reminder about the Venn Summer Conference coming up in January. It's an opportunity for young adults to share in an immersive week of scripture and culture, learning about God's good purposes for the world. Sounds like perfect preparation to be light and salt. Venn's Summer Conference, back for 2027. It's going to be held in Cambridge, Waikato, from the 8th of January through to the 15th of January. So it's a good time to consider this now. This is the opportunity for 18 to 30-year-olds, if you're 31, I'm sorry, to come together for a week of rich teaching, honest discussion and new friendships, as well as free time to relax, have fun and explore the local area as well. Early bird prices are available right now, so get in quick. Head to venn.org.nz for details and to register. 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

0: Cochrane & Co. What grace can do to help you through. Coming up to Tuck Barner Running with Far, beginning his new series, Give People What They Deserve. In a world that has increasing chaos all around us, what people really need is hope. We need to be that light, that salt, that hope for those around us. Tuck Barner, he's coming up.
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4: Thank you for joining with me again for another week of daily devotions. You know, in times of crisis, you know, we went through the COVID pandemic, people respond in many different ways. You would have noticed that, eh? It's incredible. You know, you see some people that just get full of anger, resentment, division, conflict in families. Others get kinder and friendlier and warm and reach out to people with love and care. Like, pressure, gosh, it reveals who we really are. That's a pretty scary thought, isn't it? So what's in us comes out when we're squeezed. And so when you're squeezed, the question I ask is, Are you like a lemon? You come out all sour and bitter? Or are you like a honeycomb and you come out all sweet? Which one am I? If you ask my congregation, you'll probably get a 50-50 split on that one. Anyway, we are now in a world at war on a relationship level probably never seen before. Relationship conflict is exponentially out of control. I mean, if you get a couple of people who can get on well together, it's probably a miracle, man. Or a family, whatever. It's in trouble. And many people are struggling. And yet we're made for relationships. So when that struggles, life struggles. So what can we do? Okay, we've got a troubled world. It's caused a lot of pain. People have got emotional trauma, mental health through the roof, suicidal tendencies. It's all there. There's a level of distress that we've not seen before. Anxiety is off the charts. Fear, uncertainty, and we're seeing something certainly not seen before in my lifetime. So our response right now is so important. Your response, my response. What will I be remembered for in this time of chaos? We will recall how we responded. You know, I'll look back in 5, 10, 20 years and think back to these times. It probably is going to get worse anyway, but it's important, isn't it? How we respond now when the pressure's on is so important. And others have faced worse things. You know, imagine if people went through World War One and World War Two and the Great Depression in New Zealand 1930s when there's mass unemployment and poverty. I wonder how the people back there responded to their time of intense, intense crisis. So what I want to say really is what I'm getting to is if ever our friends, our neighbours, our family, our community, our workplace, our nation needed Christians and the church to be light in the midst of darkness, it is now. This is our time to shine. Remove the light of the church, there is going to be total chaos. We are the salt and light. You know, we're anointed and we're called by God to show a different

0: where there is judgment, can we show understanding? Excuse me. And where there is hate, can we show unconditional love? We're living in a world in chaos. Communities in chaos, families in chaos. It's time to let our light shine. It's time to be the salt of the earth.
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2: Tark Barner, Running with Fire, so begins his new series, Give People What They Deserve. Well, I'd say what they need. More on this about being salt and light as a Christian. 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Tark's back with us tomorrow night with more. We're heading a little closer towards news at 9 o'clock with the group Crowder coming up. Insight for Living follows at 9 as we learn more about Job, a man of great endurance, with our host Chuck Swindoll. And Foundations, Mandy and Robbo, teaching us about the Jewish roots of our Christian faith on Rema.

0: 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This is Rima News.
1: In this update, Greens co-leader Chloe Swarbrick says a new poll showing her party's highest ever support is pretty cool. A One News Verian poll puts the party up 4 on 16%, while both major parties are down to 28% apiece. New Zealand First is up 1 to 9%. A shinier job market outlook with growth ticking up. The number of filled jobs lifted a seasonally adjusted 0.2% from July to August and 0.9% from last year. Gaps between sectors are starting to close, with gains for industries like construction and retail after months of decline. ASB senior economist Mark Smith says this is encouraging.
2: The last 4 or 5 years have been pretty messy, to say the least, and I think there's a real desire on the part of firms and households to just get on with it.
1: A man's been arrested for dangerous driving after a police chase ended with a suspect fleeing on foot on Auckland's Southern Motorway. Police were tracking a black Audi driving erratically near Bombay at around 4 this afternoon. They say the driver failed to stop and allegedly rammed a patrol vehicle. After the car was spiked, the driver ran across the motorway and was arrested at the roadside. More than 3,300 bowel cancers have been detected in the 9 years we've been screening. The age has progressively dropped from 60 to reach 56 in a matter of weeks. Since October, 37 cases have been picked up in people who are 58 or 59, newly eligible. Specialist Dr. Clive Price says a new program is having good progress aimed at bridging the gap for others.
3: People with symptoms of bowel cancer can see their GP and get a referral for bowel cancer testing.
1: A man in Bangkok has been arrested for riding a jet ski through floodwaters in the city. 300 millimetres of rain in 2 days has left thousands in shelters and others stranded in homes across the Thai capital. In sport, gruesome details have emerged over Nathan Cleary's ugly broken leg suffered in the Panthers' NRL preliminary final loss to Newcastle. The Sydney Morning Herald reports Panthers medics had to keep his leg straight as he was carted off the field, as they were worried about the risk of blood supply being cut off to his left foot. Sources say it was the worst leg break they've seen on a player. A claim that one man is apparently responsible more than any other for the United States has come from behind 17-13 President's Cup golf victory over the internationals in Chicago. American captain Brant Snedeker says that's the 47th U.S. president himself who was in attendance.
4: One last shout out, Donald Trump, President Trump. He told me I was going to bring some energy today for you guys. You guys need it. And I told him if we did this, he gets all the credit. So thank you, President Trump.
1: The weather forecast for Northland to Manawatu, including Coromandel and the Central High Country. Partly cloudy with scattered showers. Longer fine spells as showers become isolated tomorrow afternoon. Bay of Plenty, cloudy periods and the chance of a shower or two, clearing tomorrow morning to a fine day. Gisborne to Wairarapa and Horowhenua to Wellington. Mainly fine apart from some cloud in the south this evening. Buller to Westland, partly cloudy with a few showers north of Greymouth. Nelson, Marlborough, Canterbury and Otago, except Dunedin and Clutha. Mainly fine with occasional high cloud. One or two showers about Banks Peninsula tonight. Dunedin, Clutha, Southland and Fiordland. Showers easing tomorrow late morning and fine spells developing inland. And for the Chatham Islands, cloudy periods, a few showers easing tomorrow afternoon. That's news, sport and weather. I'm Stuart Willey.
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0: From the Bible. But the wisdom that comes from heaven is first of all pure, then peace-loving, considerate, submissive, full of mercy and good fruit, impartial and sincere. Words to live by on Rema.
6: That was James 3:17. Great to have your company tonight. Thank you for joining me. I'm Rosemary Jane, with you through till midnight this evening. I hope your evening is nice and relaxed now as we head on through with music from Ryan Stevenson and John Reddick coming up later. Also, we'll be hearing from Foundations, Mandy and Robbo, learning about the Jewish feasts and what they mean for us today, what they tell us about Christ and our relationship with him. But let's start with Insight for Living and Chuck Swindoll. We are continuing, but I think we're getting closer to the end. Well, it's for the rest of this week anyway. On Job, man of endurance and full repentance tonight, but for all the right reasons.
7: In a me-first generation, it's uncommon to meet someone who's truly humble, someone who's willing to admit I'm wrong, I'm sorry, or rarer still, I repent. When was the last time you actually heard those words, or maybe even used them yourself? Well, the book of Job ends with a picture of outright surrender. Job was broken, contrite, and finally at rest with his destiny. So what brought him to this point? Hi, I'm Clayton Bjellin, and today on Insight for Living, Chuck Swindoll opens to Job chapter 42 in the Bible to present a message titled, Full Repentance for All the Right Reasons.
8: I believe the Lord takes Job by the shoulders and gives him a good shake. I believe he is showing Job two animals that are at the top of the food chain, two animals that are virtually unintimidated. They can take care of themselves in the wild. Most every other animal bows to them, and if they don't, they pay a terrible price, usually their life. The behemoth represents the hippopotamus. The leviathan is the crocodile. We'll look at the leviathan in a moment. Now behold the hippopotamus. And this is an interesting sermon. Hippopotamus and crocodiles. I dare you to tell anybody tomorrow at work that that's what the preacher preached on yesterday. Maybe a great opportunity for you to share with them something else you'd like to say. But anyway, first the hippopotamus. Verses 15 to 24, chapter 40. I made that animal as well as you. Notice the opening. You're both creatures, very different. It walks on all fours. You walk erect. It eats grass like an ox. You do not eat that diet. He mentions his strength to begin with. His strength and his loins, 16 through 18, is a reference to the strength of the hippopotamus. The power is in his muscles. Tail is like a cedar, picture of strength. Sinews of thighs are knit together. His bones are tubes of bronze. This is poetry. Colorful language to illustrate this. His limbs are like bars of iron. He is first of the ways of God. That intriguing statement probably means he's chief or the mightiest among the animals. Other animals, when they see him, move away from him. God has given him an uppermost level of authority in among his fellow creatures. Surely the mountains bring him food, and all the beasts of the field play there. Verse 23, if a river rages, he's not alarmed. He is confident, though the Jordan rushes to his mouth. And look at this interesting statement about capturing the hippopotamus. Can anyone capture him when he is on watch? It's the picture of a hunter in those days. With barbs, it's the idea of a spear, can anyone pierce his nose? It was believed in ancient days that to capture one of these, you'd have to pierce the nose or plug it up so that he'd have to open his mouth to breathe. And when he opens his mouth, you drive the javelin or the spear into the throat. You're able to kill him. But how rare that was. The task is piercing the nose to begin with, getting there. Job is listening. The whole point, even one species of animal life is enough to make you back down, Job. You're no match against something this strong, this overpowering. If I, Yahweh, am powerful enough to create and subdue a creature this strong and intimidating, I'm deserving of your trust, your submission, your worship. But before Job can digest all of that, the Lord moves on to the Leviathan. Can you draw out Leviathan with a fish hook or press down his tongue with a cord? Now, we who love to fish and hunt, we remember times when we chose the size hook depending on the size fish we wanted to catch. Larger hook, larger fish. Smaller hook usually meant a little smaller mouth or smaller fish. When I did a lot of fishing, my younger years, I fished my dad and my granddad both, and sometime down the bays of South Texas, we'd hang a gar, old saltwater gar. You've seen pictures of them. Some of you have even caught them or tried to. And they tear up your tackle. I don't care how big your hook is. Usually they'll bend the hook and get away, or they'll tear everything up in the process. Plus, they're no good to eat. And when you get them there, you just throw them back in. So my dad would say, as I thought I'd caught the biggest trout on the planet, and the water was swirling and had all the signs of a huge fish that hadn't yet surfaced, he'd say, son, you got a guard. Just cut the line. Just cut the line. Or he's going to tear your rod up, or he's going to tear your pole up. He's certainly going to tear up the tackle. We're not going to get him in this boat. He'd tear us up. So cut the line. How much more a crocodile? That's the point as he begins. Can you draw out a leviathan or croc with a fish hook? Now, this is even more fierce. Look at all the can use and will use that follow. Can you put a rope in its nose? Verse 3, he has a little fun with the subject. Will he make many supplications to you? Will he speak to you soft words? Literally, it's an absurd thought. Will he literally speak soft and tender things? Do you ever have a crocodile give you soft little words and loving comments? Hi. How are you? Looking great today. Makes us laugh. There's a little humor here. Verse 4, will he make a covenant with you? Will you take him for a servant? Will you make a pet out of him? Will you play with him as with a bird? We all have the parakeets or cockatiels in mind. Will you have a little pet 12-foot crocodile that you've got running around the house? Will you bind him for your maidens? It's a picture of putting a leash around him for the daughters to have and to take him to school with them. Little pet croc that they've got makes us laugh. It's supposed to. It's ludicrous. It's absurd. And he goes on and on and on, talking about his skin that you can hardly harpoon and the armor of their back and the strength that's in their limbs, verse 12. And who can strip off the armor, verse 13, and come within his double mail? He goes on and on and on and on until he comes to the end, verse 33. Nothing on earth is like him. And I control him, Job. This creature. Now, you know, when I use the croc, I realize I'm working against television. Because there is on this earth this man who swims with these suckers and thinks they're the greatest thing on earth. Late at night, he's out in his little dinghy and he slips into the swamp with his lantern and he says, I've lived all my life for this moment. And he gets down in the water and he's swimming in a swamp. And he says, look at their feet. They're beautiful. And I look at the feet. And I think, that tear you apart. Get out of the water. Now, we all watch that. We're sitting there eating chips and sandwich. And go, hey, this is really great. Go for it, babe. Go get them. You know what? He married a wife that likes him. So he's got this woman that just likes to hang around him, and she grabs him and hugs him, and he's never read Job 41. It's a crocodile, and it's not made to be a pet. It lives in the depths, and it is ferocious. It is bloodthirsty. It is brutal. It is a killer, but it is submissive to God. The crocodile cannot operate outside the realm, the parameters, the borders that God has established for the crocodile. Never dawns on him to do that. He does exactly what he was built to do. He swims because God made him to swim. And he feeds on this because God made him to do. He did it all. He made it all. He owns it all. That's verse 11. Who has given to me that I should repay him? Whatever is under the whole heaven is mine. There's the shake. Job, you're mine. You're mine. You are clay in my hands. I'm doing a great work. And trust me in the mystery of it all. Remember, I said that. In the mystery of it all. Job listens, and as he gets to the end of his second speech, verse 34, he looks on everything that is high. He's king over all the sons of pride, Job. may have done this. I don't know that he did, but may have put his hand up and said, I've got enough. I got it. Remember Job earlier had said, if only he would come and talk with me, I would plead my case before him. He owes me a hearing, is the implication. He owes me an audience. I mean, after the way I've lived and look at my condition, at least he can present himself before. Well, stop, Job. You don't give God a script. You don't dictate the parameters of God's existence and plan. I've got it. Look at the response. It's fabulous. He answered and said, I know that you can do all things. Whether it's creating and growing the hippo or the other creatures of the forest and the jungles, or whether it's a crocodile, or whether it's a man or a woman, no purpose of yours can be thwarted. It's like Daniel 4:35. Listen to this. King Nebuchadnezzar, who has suffered for years living in the field as a wild, insane man because of pride, having finished his years in the field, he comes to his senses, and Nebuchadnezzar says, Daniel 4:35, all the inhabitants of the earth are as nothing. And he does according to his will in the army of heaven and among the inhabitants of the earth. And no one can stay his hand or say unto him, what are you doing? That submission. Oh God, I may be king on this earth, but you and I know. I don't even breathe without your grace giving me breath. I can't move without your spirit giving my muscles and my ability, my bones, my body, the ability to locomote. All heaven and earth is yours. You own it all, and nothing of yours can be thwarted. Job asked, who is this that hides counsel without knowledge? I have declared that which I do not understand. Things are too wonderful for me, which I do not know. I've come to the end of my understanding, and I leave it with that. It's yours, oh God, it's yours. To unravel the mystery, to handle the profound, strange events of my life. By the way, God never in this passage, or even later in the passage, tells him about the deal between him and Satan. He leaves Job in the mystery of it. And Job simply acknowledges his inability to understand why, but there's never a fist in his words. How dare you do this to me? There's a broken and contrite spirit. He says, I've heard you by the hearing of the ear, and now my eye sees you, and oh, I take back so much of what I said, and I repent. I repent. Years ago, Cynthia and I were friends with a wonderful family who was made up of a dad and a mom and three sons. A son was greatly gifted intellectually and musically, took up the violin, and was a splendid young violinist. The father had, earlier in his high school years with the boy, had some trouble with the boy's spirit of submission, but you know how you'll do with your gifted children. You'll give them room or give them slack. And the boy decided when he came of college age that he would go to school on the West Coast, chose a renowned university. The father paid the full tuition, and the boy began. Got with a tough crowd, continued his musicianship, found a place in the school's orchestra, as I recall, if not first chair, soon to be. And while he was there, he picked up a surly, independent spirit. And he came back home at the summertime at the end of his first year, and it wasn't long before mom and dad, and by now brothers, realized they've got a real hellion on their hands. He's bright. He's gifted. He's also stubborn. He's arrogant, conceited. The family harmony was being disrupted, and the father, late one afternoon, had had enough. He called the boy in, called his name, and said, sit down. He said, everything that you have is mine. I bought every stitch of clothing in your closet. Your car that's in our garage is mine. The money in your pocket came from my account. I want you to leave everything in this house, and I want you to get out. You leave the money, you leave the car. Oh, by the way, the violin, you leave the violin. I bought that instrument. You leave everything that you possess. I'll let you keep the clothes on your back and the shoes on your feet. You get out. When you are ready to change your mind and come back into this place as a family member, you need to know we accept you and would love to have you back. But you're not the boy that I raised, and I'm putting up with it no longer. Father told me that the boy turned on his heels, put the money right there on the table, left everything and walked out the door, took a left, and got about three blocks. And he had a massive education between the front door of his house and about the third block at the curb. And he said he stood there with his hands in his pockets, thinking through, as night was falling, the elements he would be facing, the street life about which he knew nothing, and everything back home which he needed and long for. He turned around, came to the door, knocked on his own front door. Dad opened the door with Mom standing near. And then came the words, I'm wrong. I'm sorry. Arms of embracing. Probably the brothers were thinking, who's going to get his room? You know how brothers are. But as I recall, that evening there was a dinner together as there was a sense of the return of another young man. I'm not through with the subject, but I need to stop here. It is all about God, men and women. It is all about our God. Your business is about our God. Your family is about our God. Everything you say you possess, He owns. Every privilege you enjoy is granted. None of it deserved. We don't get it. We don't get it until we are faced with these impossible moments that level us. And we finally begin to emerge as a people of God. We don't lose any of our giftedness. We don't lose any of our sense of ability. In fact, it's enhanced. And the beautiful thing to witness is this still strong-hearted person who is surrendered and humble with a broken and contrite spirit, entertaining no grudges, making no demands, having no expectations, offering no conditions, anticipating no favors. We repent before our God. And the marvelous thing, He begins to use us in the most amazing ways, because the world doesn't see that kind of combination very often. I so want you to be one of those people. Job finally gets it. The result is blessing after blessing, double blessings, and he dies an old man full of days, the last verse of the book says. Let's bow our heads. Let's close our eyes. I don't know who's shaking your shoulders. Somebody probably is. Think of it, if you will, as the Lord. I'm not talking about yielding to abuse and molestation. That's not in my subject today. Please don't rush there. I'm talking about giving up rights that were not your rights to begin with. They're God's rights. I'm not talking about defending our country. This is not that subject. This is about a very personal relationship with the God who made us, who is trying in every possible way to get our attention, to give up the fight, to learn to say, yes, sir, no, sir, I agree with you, sir. I bow before you as the servant. You are my master, O God. If it is your pleasure, use me. If it is not, take me. If that would bring more honor to you. I exist for you. If you've never come to the Lord Jesus Christ, of course this sounds absurd to you. It's the most impossible suggestion you could ever sit through and endure. Because you've not made the first commitment of submission that you can't save yourself. If you were to die tonight, nothing in your person would deserve heaven or would cause God to graciously provide you with forgiveness and eternity with Him. Your sins separate you from Him and you know it. So begin by coming first to Christ. And because most of us have done that, I say to all of us who remain, you may very well be at that crossroads where it's time to say, I surrender. I give up the fight. I repent. I release my rights for God to do with me however He may be pleased to do. It's our great desire, our Father, to live a life that is wholly committed to you. We still are on this earth. We still must connect with other earthlings. We still have a life to live here for as long as you would grant us. But we long to be your men and women living and moving among this world that has long since lost its direction. I pray that you will use these words, halting though they have been at times, these simple words, these examples from your book, to stop us in our track, make us realize how arrogant and conceited we have become, and how wholly dependent we are upon you for forgiveness, for the ability to go on with our lives. I pray that you would set apart a handful of men and women who now truly grasp this, change their whole direction, I pray, so that a difference will be made where they work, where they play, among their family members, and most importantly, in the quietness of their own hearts. Give them a blessed relief and release of their wills to yours. And then may we know the joy of a renewed life lived truly for your greater glory.

0: I'm wrong. I'm sorry. I repent. Simple words and yet so hard to say. Maybe today Chuck Swindoll put his finger on a place in your own heart. A fight you've been fighting, a grudge you've been holding, a surrender you've been resisting. If so, please don't rush past this moment. This is Insight for Living, and Chuck titled today's message, Full Repentance for All the Right Reasons. Ever grow tired of waiting on God to settle the score? I'm Clayton Bjellin, and Chuck Swindoll describes a moment when justice is served Tuesday on Insight for Living.
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0: Joy, great song from Jamie Grace, Ryan Stevenson before that, This I Know. Well, coming up to Foundations with Mandy and Robbo shortly tonight, we're going to continue to look at the feasts. There are seven mandatory feasts of the Lord. We've learned about them on Foundations. Tonight, we'll get an overview of them all so that we can see how they present the work and the ministry of Jesus. That's Foundations coming up.
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11: But it was a celebration of the word being given, and the word brings life. 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And we know that in Acts chapter 2, that was the Feast of Pentecost, Feast of Weeks, Shavuot, when the Holy Spirit was poured out on the church, a Jewish congregation.
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12: At different times throughout the year, we've learned about the seven mandatory feasts of the Lord, and we've seen how Jesus fulfills them all. Now, in this program, we're going to have an overview of these feasts and see how they present God's plan of redemption and how they show prophetically the first and second comings of Christ and the time span that's allowed the Gentile world to become grafted in to the Commonwealth of Israel.
13: It's actually a fascinating timeline, and you're right. Over the course of this year, we have looked at all the different mandatory feasts. We've looked at a few extras as well, and there's still a few more to come. In the Hebrew calendar, there are a lot of anniversaries, there are a lot of remembrances, holidays, celebrations, feasts, many of them ancient, many of them new and modern, but only seven are mandatory or have been commanded by God in the scriptures to say is compulsory for the Jewish people to observe these feasts every year at set times.
12: And is the compulsory nature of them also that they have to go back to Jerusalem, or was that some of those?
13: Only three were actually where they were required to go to Jerusalem, up to the holy city. Passover and Pentecost, Shavuot, and also Feast of Tabernacles, which is Sukkot. The rest they were able to observe and celebrate in their own homes, wherever they might have been. Now, when you look at the feasts over the course of the year, they kind of happen in little clusters or little groups. You've got the first three. The first three feasts are Feast of Passover, which is Pesach. Then there's the Feast of Unleavened Bread, Matzot. Then there's the Feast of First Fruits, Bikurim. Then you have this gap, a 50-day gap, and then you have the Feast of Weeks, Shavuot, or Pentecost is what we call it. Then there's another break or a gap of time. You get to the Feast of Trumpets, Rosh Hashanah, the Day of Atonement, Yom Kippur, and the Feast of Tabernacles, which is Sukkot. So the first three happen in quick succession, back to back. Then you have this gap for Shavuot, Pentecost, and so the first three are in the Jewish spring. And then the last three are in the Jewish autumn, and they are also in quick succession, like almost back to back. And it's really interesting as to why this happens in this particular pattern. And if you are not looking at the life of Christ or the plan of God's redemption for humanity, you may not actually see the working out.
12: All right, so for those that have missed some of the episodes on the feast, can you just give us a bit of a broad brush on each of them and what they all represent?
13: The Feast of Passover, where an unblemished one-year-old male lamb is brought into the family. It is sacrificed, the blood is put on the doorpost, and as a result, the angel of death would pass over that family, and that family would be saved from judgment and death and slavery, and then they moved into their redemption immediately after that. You have the Feast of Unleavened Bread, where they ate unleavened bread, which the bread represents the life of the lamb, the flesh that was given, but without sin, no sin in this bread. Mm. They eat that for 7 days, and that then takes them to first fruits, where they have their redemption, their new life, and they are released from slavery.
12: And, of course, all this took place in Egypt when the initial institution of it was as they were about to leave Egypt, leaving that slavery and bondage.
13: Yeah. And, of course, who is the fulfillment of that?
12: Jesus.
13: Jesus, of course. He is the one, the Lamb of God who took away the sin of the world, the bread that came down from heaven, sinless bread that was broken for us, and his resurrection was the first fruits. He is the first to be risen from the dead, the first fruits of the dead, the first of many, the New Covenant says. And then, of course, you've got this 50-day break. And that takes you to Shavuot, the Feast of Weeks. And it means Feast of Weeks. Shavuot means weeks because it's a series of 7 weeks from the first cluster of feasts. This was a celebration of the Word of God being given. And this celebration, this harvest that was going to come out. Remember, it was also an agricultural feast. But it was a celebration of the Word being given, and the Word brings life. The Word is truth. And we know that in Acts chapter 2, that was the Feast of Pentecost, Feast of Weeks, Shavuot, when the Holy Spirit was poured out on the church, a Jewish congregation. The Word of God they were celebrating had come in the flesh, was given, and from there, the Word of God spread throughout the whole world, opening up to the Gentile believers.
12: And of course, you mentioned before that Pentecost was one of those ones where everybody had to be in Jerusalem. So the whole world had come to Jerusalem, and then the Holy Spirit was poured out, and then they took him back.
13: Yeah, and they celebrate that with 2 loaves of bread that are leavened, which is kind of symbolic of the world and the world which is full of sin. And these 2 loaves being one new man, Jew and Gentile together, I mean, it's just amazing, fulfilled again in Christ. Then you get to the last 3 feasts in the Israeli autumn. Feast of Trumpets. Remember, these trumpets were to symbolically welcome the king for his coronation and to get the heart ready and prepared for repentance upon his arrival. It starts the 10 days of awe, where they're dealing with sin and the remorse and sorrow of their sin, leading up to the Day of Atonement, Yom Kippur, where the goat was sacrificed, shed its blood, and the other goat, the scapegoat, had the sin put on it, sent away. Take it away for good. And then, of course, the celebration that they're in the Book of Life, that they have their redemption, it's been paid for, and now they've got this joy as this, in the Feast of Tabernacles, Sukkot, as God was the one who sustained them and tabernacled among them, His presence among them to sustain them, provide for them, and they're rejoicing because their salvation has been paid for. And again, we see that Messiah is going to fulfill all of those elements.
12: Once again, you've talked about the clusters of these feasts.
13: Yes.
12: There was quite a gap, really, between Pentecost and then these final three, which are actually happening around this time in the Jewish calendar.
13: Yes.
12: But there's been quite a gap. I mean, several months have gone by in the year before this last cluster of feasts happen.
13: Exactly. So you have this gap from the first cluster, the gap that takes you to Shavuot, and then this other gap before you get to the last 4 feasts. Now, if you look at the prophetic timeline, you can see how Jesus has already fulfilled the first 3. He's fulfilled the 4th, which is Pentecost. But these others have not actually been fulfilled yet. The king has not returned yet. He hasn't experienced his coronation. And the heart of repentance with the Jewish people have not recognized their Messiah yet. So when you look at this prophetic timeline, you know that he fulfilled the first 3. At Pentecost, the gospel, the word of God went out that opened it up to the Gentile world to be grafted into the commonwealth of Israel. And we have seen over the past 2,000 years the Gentile world come to faith while far too many of the Jewish people still are under this judicial blindness. But that gap is beginning to close now, where the time of the Gentiles is coming to its completion.
12: Mm.
13: And then The king is coming back. He will be experiencing his coronation. He will be welcomed by his own people. There is a passage of scripture that says that they will look upon him whom they pierced and they will grieve as one who has lost an only child. And that is what the Jewish people will do. When the blindness is lifted, they will recognize their Messiah whom they pierced and they will go, oh, it was you all along, and they will grieve that they have missed for so long, but they will all believe at one time when their king comes back, and they will recognize that he died for them like

0: The feast of the Lord, he was unfolding his plan of redemption, and he's done it every single year that they've been celebrating it for the past, 4,000 years? Amazing.
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2: This has been Foundations, a look at the Jewish foundations of our Christian faith.
3: So there was our overview of the feasts. Mandy and Robbo back again tomorrow night looking at Reconstructionist Judaism. All these terms I never knew about. Coming up, we've got news, sport and your weather at 10. Then we will be joining Dr. David Jeremiah for Turning Point Part 2 about salvation, which we began on Friday. Salvation, pure and simple, taking us towards the news. Jordan Valise now glorified.

0: keeping you in the know. This is Rima News.
1: In this update, a new poll shows the two major parties neck and neck on 28%, but a surge in Green Party support and Opportunity staying above the 5% threshold could give the left bloc a path to power. The One News Verian poll of 1,000 voters has the Greens up 4 on 16% and ACT up 2 to 11%. National's campaign chair, Simeon Brown, won't give a date for getting core Crown debt below 40% of GDP. The party's released its economic plan, reiterating it'll reduce debt over time. Brown says tomorrow's reveal of the pre-election economic and fiscal update will give National a clearer idea of when it might be achievable.
2: Ultimately, we want to make decisions which get that down to that point as quickly as we can.
1: Hauraki's State Highway 25 remains closed following a serious single-vehicle crash at Pipiroa earlier this evening. Police say injuries are reported and ask motorists to take alternative routes between Kopu and Waitakarudu. Auckland's Chamber of Commerce head says no expense seems to have been spared on the city's newest CBD department store. Faraday's opened on Queen Street on Saturday. Simon Bridges says it's an exciting offering.
3: So it's a bit like the CRL. It makes us feel international. We feel like a proper international city with a department store here that wouldn't be out of place in Paris or Shanghai.
1: British counter-terror police are investigating a foiled bomb plot at a UK military base used by American forces to attack Iran. Five men were arrested on terrorism and explosives offences after a local farmer called police worried about suspicious activity near the base. US President Donald Trump wouldn't be drawn on reports. Tehran may be behind the plot.
4: Do you know any more about the attacks? Were these suspects migrants in the UK and is there a connection to Iran?
5: We know all about him and you'll be hearing about it very soon. We caught him.
1: In sport, a focus on keeping key players fit and fresh ahead of next year's Netball World Cup for Silver Ferns coach Dame Nolien Todua. Two 14-player squads have been named for next month's Constellation Cup against Australia and a November series against the New Zealand men's team. Todua says vice-captain Kate Heffernan has had a big 2025 between the Commonwealth Games and a title-winning campaign with Adelaide.
6: Predicting, because she'll go back to SSN next year with Thunderbirds, that she'll have another big year. And as we head into Netball World Cup, it's a great opportunity for her. I'm not saying to rest, because that's not what the lady does, but really get her body intact.
1: Newcastle hooker Phoenix Crossland has been referred straight to the NRL judiciary for the hip drop tackle which he was sent off for in their preliminary final win over Penrith. The tackle from the Kiwis hooker broke the left leg of Panthers halfback Nathan Cleary. The weather forecast for Northland to Manawatu, including Coromandel and the Central High Country: partly cloudy with scattered showers. Longer fine spells as showers become isolated tomorrow afternoon. Bay of Plenty, cloudy periods and the chance of a shower or two, clearing tomorrow morning to a fine day. Gisborne to Wairarapa and Horowhenua to Wellington, mainly fine apart from some cloud in the south this evening. Buller to Westland, partly cloudy with a few showers north of Greymouth. Nelson, Marlborough, Canterbury and Otago, excluding Dunedin and Clutha, mainly fine with occasional high cloud, one or two showers about Banks Peninsula tonight. Dunedin, Clutha, Southland and Fiordland. Showers easing tomorrow late morning and fine spells developing inland. And for the Chatham Islands, cloudy periods, a few showers easing tomorrow afternoon. That's news, sport and weather. I'm Stuart Willey.
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8: A good tree produces good fruit, and a bad tree produces bad fruit. A good tree can't produce bad fruit, and a bad tree can't produce good fruit. So every tree that does not produce good fruit is chopped down and thrown into the fire. Yes, just as you can identify a tree by its fruit, so you can identify people by their actions.
0: Words to live by. 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
9: That was Matthew 7, verses 15 to 20. As we head on through the evening, just after 10, looking forward a little later to hearing from Matthew West in the music side, his song Good, and Bernie Diamond with a different perspective on faith. Tonight is going to begin week two of God's Miracle Makeover for you. Let's start with Dr. David Jeremiah, picking up on where we were on Friday night, talking about salvation. We're looking at what it means to be saved and why no number of good deeds can actually ever be enough to achieve it.
10: Our culture may promote the power of self-reliance, but some things simply can't be attained through your own efforts, including life's greatest blessing. Today on Turning Point, Dr. David Jeremiah takes a closer look at what it means to be saved and why no number of good deeds can ever be enough to achieve it. To introduce the conclusion of his message, Salvation Pure and Simple, is David.
11: You know, we talk a lot about being saved. That term has sort of fallen out of favor in the last few years. But when I grew up, that's what everybody talked about. They would ask you straight out, are you saved? And salvation is the reason for that, because salvation is the doctrine of God's love for us and his giving us his son to be our savior. So the question about salvation is important. But I'm going to ask you today, are you saved? That's a good question. That means, have you ever come to the place in your life where you recognized your sin and acknowledged that you were falling short of the glory of God, according to the scripture, and you asked Jesus Christ to forgive you of your sin and to come into your life and be your savior, and you became a Christian? When that happened, according to the Bible, you became saved, and salvation is at the core of that. Here is part two of Salvation Pure and Simple. When Paul talks about the sons of disobedience, he wasn't referring to our disobedience against God. He was referring to our failure to meet even our own standards. All he's trying to do is help us understand that we don't have what it takes to do it, not even for one day. The Bible says the heart is sinful above all things. Who can know it? And so if we don't have help from outside, we can't help ourselves. We're lost. We need something from the outside to enter into our lives. And we know that that something is a someone who is Jesus Christ, who reaches down to bring us up out of the misery of our sin. We're dead, deceived, disobedient, and the Bible even goes further and says we're defiled, among whom we also once conducted ourselves in the lust of our flesh, fulfilling the desires of the flesh and of the mind. Now, he's talking here not just about sexuality. Oftentimes, that's what we think, lust is just sexuality, but it's not that at all. It's throwing ourselves into doing whatever we want in any number of circumstances. How many people today do you see living for themselves and caring only for their own selfish needs? That's the way we were until God got a hold of us. We didn't see life outside of ourselves. We saw only ourselves. But the worst part of this list that Paul makes in the first three verses of this second chapter is we're doomed. Now, at this point in the message, I can imagine you might be feeling discouraged, maybe even upset. Maybe you're thinking, I didn't come to church to have you tell me I'm dead, deceived, disobedient, defiled, and doomed. I understand that. And the very good news is that you and I are none of those things if we're Christians, not any longer. Remember, Paul was describing what the Ephesians, and by extension, what we were before we experienced the blessing of salvation. Why is he doing that? He wants people to understand why it is they need to be saved. My father was a pastor, and he used to tell me all the time, David, the hardest thing about preaching is getting people lost first so you can get them saved. So many people come to church and they think they're okay. You know, we used to ask this question when we would talk to people about their faith. If you were to stand before God today and he would say to you, why should I let you into my heaven? What would you say? And I've asked that question probably thousands of times. And the answers are almost inevitably the same. A long list of everything we think we have done that gets us into heaven, which might be good if you could get to heaven by doing good works, but you can't. And even if you're the best of good workers, you can never be perfect. And the Bible says if you break the law in one place, you've broken the whole law. The law is like a chain. Take one link out of it and it all falls apart. What Paul has to help us understand, what we all need to understand, if you're here today and you don't know Jesus Christ, you say, well, I'm in a program. Well, good luck with that. The program won't get you anywhere. You need a personal savior who can come and live within your heart and lift you up above all of that. Because the Bible says that without Jesus Christ, this is who we are. We're dead. We're lost. We're without hope. Whenever you feel tempted to take pride in the fact that you're a Christian, remember where you came from. Look over your shoulder and look at what you once were and thank God for what he's done for you. Some of us may have grown up in good families, Christian homes, and we became Christian. Thank God for what you've been saved from. That's the reason we need to be saved. There used to be a song that said, I reached up to heaven and I couldn't quite reach the goal. But then one day God reached down to me and brought me up from where I was. So that's why you need to be saved. That's the reason for salvation. But now this is the good news. You know, the good news always comes after you understand why you need the good news. Ephesians 2:4, but God, who is rich in mercy because of his great love, has loved us. In your Bible, if you mark your Bible, circle the words, but God. I love the way Paul starts this section of his letter. In verses 1 through 3, he's described all the reasons why we have no hope apart from Christ. We were afloat on an ocean of our own sin with no way to get ourselves back to the shore. We were done. But God, in many ways, these are the two greatest words in the scripture. You could say these two words summarize the entire theme and message of God's word. Adam and Eve were lost forever because of their sin. But God, Noah deserved to be drowned along with the rest of the world. But God, Jonah did nothing to deserve a second chance. But God, humanity deserved complete and total wrath after crucifying the Savior of the world. But God, you see, take any situation you want, as bad as it is, insert God in the middle of it, and everything changes. But God. James Montgomery Boyce said, if you understand those two words, they will save your soul. If you recall them daily and live by them, they will transform your life. God is the difference maker. The situation we're in apart from God, there's only one answer. You need God. You need Jesus Christ. It says in verses 4-9, but God, who is rich in mercy because of the great love with which he loved us, even when we were dead in trespasses, made us alive together with Christ. By grace you have been saved, raised us up together, and made us sit together in the heavenly places in Christ Jesus, that in the ages to come he might show the exceeding riches of his grace in his kindness toward us in Christ. For by grace you have been saved through faith, and that not of yourselves. It is a gift of God, not of works, lest any man should boast. Now, I'm going to give you a quick little tutorial on what it takes to be a Christian. That's what Paul does next. He uses phrases that we know, but he puts them in the right progression. Here's the first one. Rich mercy. Say that with me. Rich mercy. But God, who is rich in mercy. The first ingredient in God's recipe for salvation is mercy. Paul reminded his readers that God is rich in mercy. He's got enough mercy for everybody. Here's the wonderful psalm that speaks of that. Psalm 103, verses 8-12. The Lord is merciful and gracious. He's slow to anger and abounding in mercy. He will not always strive with us, nor will he keep his anger forever. He has not dealt with us according to our sins, nor punished us according to our iniquities. For as the heavens are high above the earth, so great is his mercy toward those who fear him. As far as the east is from the west, so far as he removed our transgressions from us. What is mercy? Here it is. Mercy is God withholding from us what we really deserve. I hear people all the time say, well, I just want justice. I don't want justice. I need mercy. If we got justice, we would get just what we deserve. But God is rich in mercy. I like what Pastor Dane Ortlund says about this. The Bible says that God is not tight-fisted with mercy. He's open-handed, not frugal, but lavish, not poor, but rich. That God is rich in mercy means that your regions of deepest shame and regret are not hotels through which mercy passes, but homes in which mercy abides. It means the things about you that make you cringe the most make him hug the hardest. It means his mercy is not calculating and cautious like ours. It is unrestrained, flood-like, sweeping, magnanimous. It means our haunting shame is not a problem for him, but the very thing he loves most to work with. It means our sins do not cause his love to take a hit. Our sins cause his love to surge forward all the more. Almighty God is rich in mercy. I'm going to tell you that today. Whoever you may be, whatever you think is beyond the pale of God's ability to touch you, here's what the Bible says. God has got so much mercy. Nothing you could ever do would keep you from that supply. God has mercy. He keeps from us what we deserve. And then the Bible says he has great love. But God, who is rich in mercy because of his great love. Why has God given us his mercy? Because he loves us. Why does he love us? Because God is love, not because we've done anything to make him love us. Remember, it's not because of what you do, it's because of what he's done. You and I don't deserve to be loved, not by God, but he loves us anyway. Scripture makes that clear. The world's most famous Bible verse, everybody pretty much knows. For God so loved the world that he gave his only begotten son, that whoever believes in him should not perish but have everlasting life. And Romans 5:8 says, but God demonstrates his love toward us, that while we were still sinners, Christ died for us. And 1 John says, in this the love of God was manifested toward us, that God sent his only begotten son into this world that we might live through him. In this is love, not that we love God, but that God loved us and sent his son to be the satisfaction for our sins. You see the reason why we aren't stuck in our death and disobedience and defilement? No, we aren't stuck because God's got a lot of mercy and God's got a lot of love. Here's the third one. He's rich in grace. Now, let me just show you the difference between mercy and grace. It's real simple. Listen to this. Mercy is God withholding from us what we deserve, and grace is God giving to us what we don't deserve. That's what happens when you become a Christian. He covers your sin with mercy, and he gives you eternal life, which you don't deserve, which I don't deserve. That's God's grace. Ephesians 2:5 says, by grace you have been saved. In verse 7, that in the ages to come he might show the exceeding riches of his grace. Denise Banderman helps us to understand what grace is. She tells the story of taking a final exam at Hannibal LaGrange College in Missouri. When she arrived at class, all of the students were anxiously doing their last-minute review. The teacher arrived and told the nervous students that they were responsible for everything they had covered in class and everything they had read in the book. And the class began to shake. Denise knew she could never achieve. Then the teacher handed out the test face down before instructing everyone to start. To Denise's amazement, when she turned over the test, every answer on the test was filled in. Her name was even written on the exam in red ink, and the bottom of the last page said this: this is the end of the exam. All the answers on your test are correct. You will receive an A on the exam. The reason you passed the test is because the creator of the test took the test for you. All the work you did in preparation for this test did not help you get the A. You have just experienced grace. And many of us are wondering, where do I go to that school, you know? Then the professor said, some of you learn from lectures, some things you learn from research, some things you can only learn from experience. You have just experienced grace. 100 years from now, if you know Jesus Christ as your personal Savior, your name will be written down in a book and you will have had nothing to do with writing it there. That will be the ultimate grace experience. Those of us who are Christians, we love to sing the song we sing almost every week here, Amazing Grace. How sweet the sound that saved a wretch like me. Paul helps us understand what that wretch thing means. He tells us that's what we were before we came to Christ. But it was the amazing grace of God that came into our lives and lifted us up out of that mire of sin and set us on a solid rock. Listen to what Paul wrote to Timothy. He said, although I was formerly a blasphemer and a persecutor and an insolent man, I obtained mercy because I did it ignorantly in unbelief. And the grace of our Lord was exceedingly abundant with faith and love which are in Christ Jesus. Rich mercy, great love, rich grace, and number four, free gift. For by grace you have been saved through faith, and that not of yourselves. It is the gift of God. I know it sounds too good to be true. I know we've been told over and over that there's no such thing as a free lunch, but the reality remains the same. God has offered the gift of salvation to any of us who will receive it, including you and me. He has offered it to us for free. An ad for the U.S. Marines pictured a sword, and beneath the words, "Earned, never given." The message, if you want to become a Marine, you have to earn it through sacrifice, determination, and hard work. But if you want to become a Christian, you have to flip the script. You have to switch the first and third words of the Marine slogan. You see, the message of the gospel is given, never earned. You cannot earn your salvation. It's a gift. Becoming a Christian is not like becoming a Marine. You can't save your soul through sacrifice and determination. This is not a medal to be earned. It's a gift to be received. Have you received the gift? So how do we accept it? What does that look like? The final ingredient in God's remedy for our lives is rich mercy, great love, rich grace, free gift through faith. We receive the gift of salvation through faith. We cannot receive that gift by works, by our own efforts. Paul went to great lengths to explain that truth to the Ephesians. He said, "For by grace you have been saved through faith, and it is not of yourselves. It is the gift of God, not of works, lest any man should boast." We say, "Dr. German, that's all great, but what is faith? How does that work?" That's coming to a place, if I can use these words carefully, that you bet your life on Jesus Christ. There's a little acrostic I used to explain what faith is. It goes, "Forsaking all, I trust him." That's what faith is. Faith is turning away from anything else you might hope to be putting your faith in to go to heaven, and realizing the only hope you have to go to heaven, the only hope you have to be saved, is in Jesus Christ. It's not Jesus Christ plus this. It's not Jesus Christ in a catechism. It's not Jesus Christ and do the best you can. It's only Jesus Christ, nothing less, nothing more. Faith. Charles Spurgeon described it this way. He said, "Our condition is like that of a child in a burning house who, having escaped to the edge of the window, is hanging on by the window sill, and the flames are pouring out of the window underneath, and the poor child would soon be burned or falling, be dashed to pieces. He therefore held on with the clutch of death. He did not dare to relax his grasp until a strong man underneath said, 'Boy, drop, drop, I'll catch you.'" Now, it was no saving faith for the boy to believe that the man was strong. That was evident. That was good help toward faith. But he might have known that and still have perished. It was faith when the boy let go and dropped down into his big friend's arms. "There you are, sinner, clinging to your sins and your good works," said Spurgeon. The Savior says, "Drop, drop into my arms. It's not doing. It is leaving off from doing. It's not working. It's trusting in the work which Jesus has already done." Trust, that is the word. Simple, solid, hearty, earnest trust. Trust, and it will not take an hour to save you. The moment you trust, you are saved. The moment you let go of all of the things you've been trusting in before and trust in Jesus Christ alone for salvation, you become a Christian. That is our remedy for salvation. Those are the ingredients: rich mercy, great love, great grace, all wrapped up in a free gift that we receive through faith. As you can see, salvation is all about God, purchased by him, offered by him, and our only part is to receive it. Can't do anything to earn it, can't do anything to merit it. You just receive it. Max Lucado sums up the message of Ephesians 2 when he makes this application to a story we all remember. It was the fall of 2010, and billions of people around the globe were captivated by the story of the Chilean miners. Trapped beneath 2,000 feet of solid rock, and 33 men were desperate. The collapse of a main tunnel had sealed their exit and thrust them into survival mode. They ate 2 spoonfuls of tuna, a sip of milk, and a morsel of peaches every other day. For 2 months, they prayed for someone to save them. On the surface above, the Chilean rescue team worked around the clock, consulting NASA, meeting with experts. They designed a 13-foot-tall capsule and drilled first a communications hole, then an excavation tunnel. There was no guarantee of success. No one had ever been trapped underground this long and lived to tell about it. Now someone has. On October 13th, 2010, the men began to emerge, slapping high fives and leading victory chants. A great-grandfather, a 44-year-old who was planning a wedding, then a 19-year-old, all had different stories, but all made the same decision. They trusted someone else to save them. No one returned the rescue offer with the Declaration of Independence. I can get out of here myself. They all stared at the same stone tomb long enough to reach the unanimous opinion, we need help. We need someone to penetrate this world and pull us out. And when the rescue capsule came, they climbed in. I wonder if you wouldn't like to do that today yourself. Jesus Christ offers the rescue capsule. You say, what do I have to do to be saved? Just trust him. Just open your heart and say, Lord Jesus, I've been trusting in all the wrong things all my life. I've been trusting in my own good works. I've been trusting I can be better than somebody else when I realize what I really need is I need help from above. And you've promised it to me if I will just put my trust in your son, Jesus Christ. Jesus Christ is the rescue capsule. And you have to get in. That's all you have to do. Just believe it. You say, well, Pastor, do I have to come to a class? No. Just believe it. And he will change your life. He will change everything about you. We were in Raleigh, Durham, North Carolina, had our Turning Point rally there. It's a long weekend, and when those things are over, we're pretty well spent. We were in the elevator going back to our room at the hotel, and Donna had a copy of the program for the night, and on the front of it, it said something like a night with David Jeremiah. This guy got on the elevator, and he said, David Jeremiah, is he here? And I said, I'm right here. And I thought the guy was going to have a heart attack, you know? He said, I wondered if I'd ever get to meet you. Let me tell you my story. 30 years ago, I was in a mess of my life trying to make things right. And I started listening to you on the radio. And I accepted Jesus Christ as my Savior. My wife is saved. My family is saved. He's head of an attorney bureau in Orlando. And he told the story of how Jesus Christ had changed his life. You know, that's not an isolated story. Whenever Jesus Christ comes to live within your heart, he changes you from the inside out and makes you the person God created you to be. I want to ask you today, are you willing to trust him? You say, well, let me think about it. And there's nothing to think about. Either you'll trust him or you won't. You say, well, I'm not going to make a decision today. If you don't make a decision today, you have made the decision. Make the decision to trust him. There's never going to be a time like this.
12: The Bible tells us that today is the day of salvation and that we should not put off for tomorrow what God has told us to do today. I always tell people the time between when God tells you to do something and you don't do it, that's the devil's time. If you felt in your spirit today God talking to you about your own relationship, about your being saved, open your heart to Jesus Christ right now while you're tender toward this message and toward him. And he will change your life. You will not believe what God is going to do in your life when you put your heart together with his in salvation. Tomorrow we're going to talk about the oneness of our faith. Once again, from the beautiful book of Ephesians, how we are together as God's people in unity and as a family. And don't forget, that's right here on Turning Point tomorrow on this good station. Thank you for listening. I'm David Jeremiah, and I'll be here tomorrow. Hope you will be too.
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9: Dr. David Jeremiah and Turning Point. I hope you enjoyed this two-part series on salvation. He'll be back with us tomorrow evening. And tomorrow night, he's talking about the oneness of our faith, part one of a two-part series there too. Well, heading towards music from Matthew West, the song Good, as we make our way to Bernie Dimet and week two of his series on God's miracle makeover for you.
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1: This is The Day with Dustin Starks there, along with Matthew West and Good. Coming up to Bernie Dimet with a different perspective on faith. Week two of his series, God's Miracle Makeover for You. And I guess makeover is very much what he's thinking about when he calls this one deep cleansing. But we're not talking about the exterior cleansing so much. We are talking about the cleansing of the soul being cleansed from sin, from doubts and fears and our mistakes. Bernie Dimet is coming up.
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5: The big thing that the makeup and beauty companies sell is deep cleansing. We all know that beauty is more than skin deep. There are times when you and I need truly deep cleansing, the sort that you can only get from one source. Hi, I'm Bernie Diamond, and welcome to the program today as we continue with the next message in this series called God's Miracle Makeover for You. Don't you love those makeup advertisements? Anti-aging, wrinkle-reducing, look 10 years younger in just 10 days, achieve deep cleansing of your skin. They promise the world. And all you women out there, well, a good many of you, you want to fall for this stuff because you do want to look younger and you do want to look your best. And it's not just the lotions and potions they flog on television, right? Many women spend huge sums of money on facials, exfoliation, masks, mud masks even, all in the pursuit of what? Looking younger? These cleansers and moisturisers they sell for a king's ransom, most of them cost just a few pennies to make. Then there's the massive cost of advertising and marketing. Or let's not forget the huge profit margin on top. Deep cleansing. Right. Look, I know I'm only a bloke and I apologise for that. But on that basis, I know I really don't get the whole beauty thing. But over half a century, a cake of soap and some hot water has pretty much given my skin all the deep cleansing that I've ever needed. But even I know that there's something incredibly special about feeling clean. Back in my military days, we would go out on training exercises where we fought simulated battles for 4, 5, even 6 weeks at a time. And in that month, month and a half, you were lucky to get a shower and a change of clothes once, maybe twice. So by the time we'd come back to barracks at the end of the exercise, you were seriously on the nose. I mean, absolutely filthy dirty. I remember we'd be rolling in the dirt, fighting a war, rubbing black and brown and green camouflage cream into our faces, our necks, our hands, so we'd blend into the bush. We were filthy. And to this day, what, 35 years on now, I remember that feeling of getting those reeking clothes off and getting into a hot shower and scrubbing all that muck and that camouflage cream off. Of course, it didn't all come off in the first shower. It was still embedded in the pores of your skin and under your fingernails for a week or two afterwards. But that feeling of being really clean for the first time in weeks was utterly sensational. Whenever I hear the term deep cleansing, that's what comes to mind, that sensational feeling of being clean. Okay, it's one thing to be clean on the outside, sure, great feeling. But what about the inside? A lot of us, most of us, don't feel clean on the inside. Why? Well, because there's a lot of accumulated muck and grunge caking our emotions, our thoughts, our soul, our very being. Maybe you think I'm overstating that a bit. The old-fashioned word for it is sin, but a lot of people don't like that word too much these days. What about baggage, emotional hang-ups, hurts, inadequacies, doubts, fears, scars, blind spots? Recognize any of those in your life? And what about the consequences of the stupid things that you've done in your life that you're still doing in your life, ignoring your family, being selfish or touchy or being overbearing or controlling? It's a pretty long list. And the quickest, easiest way to sum it up is to use that small four-letter word, that's what it is these days, sin. Now, depending on where each one of us is on the scale of maturity, we may either deny that we have any of that stuff going on in our lives, or we may be nodding, perhaps reluctantly, but nodding and recognizing that this sin thing is eating away at us on the inside. This muck is caked on thick and dirty, like that camouflage cream, black and brown and green, used to be caked onto my skin. We scrub as we will, somehow we can't wash it off. It just won't come off. Shakespeare had it right in Macbeth Act 5, Scene 1, when Lady Macbeth sleepwalking, remembering the blood on her hands in conspiring to murder someone, looks down at her hands and she exclaims, "Out, damn spot, out, I say. One, two, why then 'tis time to do it. Hell is murky. Here's the smell of blood still. All the perfumes of Arabia will not sweeten this little hand. Oh, oh, oh." See, in her mind, in her heart, in her dreams, she couldn't get the blood off her hands. The guilt ate away at her on the inside. And many, many people, whether they admit to it or not, had that sense of guilt or perhaps shame or inadequacy eating away inside them. It's not something we like to talk about. We hide it deep within, behind the facade of respectability and confidence, behind the faces that we put on, behind the bravado and the apparent happiness and the nice home and the nice kids and the nice everything. And yet it eats away, it gnaws at your soul as the guilt, the blood on your hands, debilitates you, just as it did Lady Macbeth. Now, we're on sensitive ground here, aren't we? When we start to talk about it in this way, we come face to face with a deep reality, may I use the word now, our sin. You can't live an abundantly joyful life with that stuff going on any more than I could have lived a full healthy life in my reeking clothes with all my cam cream still caked on my skin. Imagine if, without a shower, I'd hopped into my car and driven down to the local shopping centre, sat down for a pizza at the pizza joint, wandered through the department store. It's not on. And nor is trying to live our lives with that muck caking our souls. So what's the answer? Let me read you what the Apostle John wrote to some friends in a letter, his first letter, around 60 AD, so a good many years after he'd wandered the dusty roads of Israel with Jesus. 1 John chapter 1, verses 5 to 10. "This is the message we have heard from him and proclaim to you, that God is light, and in him there is no darkness at all. If we say that we have fellowship with him while we're walking in the darkness, we lie and we don't do what is true. But if we walk in the light as he himself is in the light, we have fellowship with one another, and the blood of Jesus, his son, cleanses us from all sin. If we say that we have no sin, we're kidding ourselves and the truth isn't in us. But if we confess our sins, he who is faithful and just will forgive us our sins and cleanse us from all unrighteousness. If we say that we have not sinned, we make him a liar and his word is not in us." So if we think that we can walk in the darkness, live with that darkness inside us, and live in the light, live in a deep, intimate, fulfilling relationship with Jesus at the same time, John's saying here, come on, you're just kidding yourself. If we say that we have no sin, we're deluding ourselves. But if we fess up, if we're honest with ourselves, if we're honest with God, if we bring our filth and darkness, our hang-ups, our inadequacies, our failures, and all their consequences to him, if we take them out of the deep darkness within and bring them out into the light and give them to him, then something amazing happens. Deep cleansing, the sort that only comes from Jesus. The blood of Jesus, his son, will cleanse us from all sin. The one thing that Lady Macbeth couldn't do, the one thing that you and I cannot do, wash the sins away, wash the guilt away. The blood of Jesus, his sacrifice on the cross, pays for our guilt. To take our punishment on our behalf. He pays the full price, and the Spirit of God brings the peace of forgiveness and wholeness into our hearts. There's nothing on earth like that. If we bring our sins into the light, if we confess them to God, then he who is faithful and just will forgive us our sins, and listen to this next bit, very, very careful, and cleanse us, deep cleansing, cleanse us from all unrighteousness. That, my friend, is why Jesus came. And if you know in the depths of your heart that you need that cleansing, then it's time to pray this prayer with me. Father God, today I have heard your word. I realize in the depths of my heart that sin is tearing me apart. I realize I've been hanging on to all this muck inside me as though somehow I can hide it from you. But I can't, not anymore. I confess it to you. You know what I'm talking about here. You see it all. You know it all. But I just want to come to you now and fess up and admit it to you openly and honestly. And you know, Lord, that I am so much like Shakespeare's Lady Macbeth. Doesn't matter how hard I scrub, I can't get clean.

Worship Nation with City Point Live. Chris Tomlin and Matt Redman all joining us tonight, taking us to the news. The sound of We Are Messengers now, and love on Rima.

feel this heartache. Is anyone around? Feels like we're running round in circles. We can't catch a breath. We can't enjoy the moment when we always want what's next. Yeah, just when I can't take no more.

0: keeping you in the know. This is Rima News.
1: In this update, Greens co-leader Chloe Swarbrick says a new poll showing her party's highest ever support is pretty cool. A One News Verian poll puts the party up 4 on 16%, while both major parties are down to 28% each. New Zealand First is up 1 to 9%. ACT's leader says voters can make up their own minds as National warns against strategic voting. Chris Luxon and John Key implored voters at yesterday's party campaign launch to simply party vote National and ignore calls to strategize. Luxon says there's no need to be clever. But Seymour says no party owns any votes.
2: It's important to respect that both votes belong to the voter. And I would say use your party vote to reflect your values.
1: A man's been arrested for dangerous driving after a police chase ended with a suspect fleeing on foot on Auckland's southern motorway. Police were tracking a black Audi driving erratically near Bombay at around 4 this afternoon. They say the driver failed to stop and allegedly rammed a patrol vehicle. After the car was spiked, the driver ran across the motorway and was arrested at the roadside. Over 75s are asking tough questions about ageing out of bowel cancer screening eligibility. People 58 to 74 get free testing kits and they'll soon roll out to 56 and 57-year-olds. More than 3,300 bowel cancers have been detected in the program's 9 years. Specialist Dr. Clive Price says screening at a later age has some risks, but over 75s often ask why they no longer qualify.
3: I think an ideal situation would be for screening to be available if needed and was kind of desired by the individual.
1: Halfway through renovations at Rotorua's historic bathhouse museum, an affirming karakia has been held, marking a $2 million grant from the Regional Infrastructure Fund. The one-time health resort, built 120 years ago for treating chronic diseases like polio, closed in 2016 for earthquake strengthening and repairs, and it should reopen in 2028. In sport, Anton Zegna's decision to sign with New Zealand Rugby, the Blues and Auckland until the end of the 2031 season was an easy one. He's become the first player signed on beyond the 2031 Rugby World Cup, with the next two global showpieces and a 2029 Lions tour in his sights. Zegna says it's all come together for him this year after making his test debut.
4: Pretty much a no-brainer. The way this year has played out has obviously played a huge role in my decision-making, also the opportunities that I was presented with, but pretty easy decision as there's nowhere else that I'd rather be playing my rugby than here in New Zealand and more specifically here in Auckland.
1: New details have emerged about Nathan Cleary's broken leg in Penrith's NRL preliminary final loss to Newcastle. The Sydney Morning Herald reports club sources with a knowledge of the injury have described it as the worst leg break they've seen. Knights hooker Phoenix Crossland has been referred straight to the judiciary for the hip drop tackle. The weather forecast for Northland to Manawatu, including Coromandel and the Central High Country, partly cloudy with scattered showers, longer fine spells as showers become isolated tomorrow afternoon. Bay of Plenty, cloudy periods and the chance of a shower or two, clearing tomorrow morning to a fine day. Gisborne to Wairarapa and Horowhenua to Wellington, mainly fine apart from some cloud in the south tonight. Buller to Westland, partly cloudy with a few showers north of Greymouth. Nelson, Marlborough, Canterbury and Otago, excluding Dunedin and Clutha, mainly fine with occasional high cloud, one or two showers about Banks Peninsula tonight. Dunedin, Clutha, Southland and Fiordland, showers easing tomorrow late morning and fine spells developing inland. And for the Chatham Islands, cloudy periods, a few showers easing tomorrow afternoon. That's news, sport and weather. I'm Stuart Willey.
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0: From the Bible. 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With this in mind, be alert and always keep on praying for all of the Lord's people. 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
6: Listening to Ephesians 6 and verse 18. Great to have you with us tonight. I'm Rosemary Jane. Welcome along. Well, coming up as we get into worship, we've got music from Matt Redman, 10,000 Reasons. It's a popular song. Chris Tomlin and City Point Live, Into the Deep. But let's begin with Mac Powell, God of Wonders.

At the Cross, the title of their track from Chris Tomlin, The Price That Christ Paid to Set Us Free. City Point Live, Into the Deep, and from Mac Powell, God of Wonders. Well, coming up round about 11:30, we'll be catching up with our Word for Today daily devotional. Tonight, how God works on your behalf is the focus. 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

King, hallelujah. If not for your love, Matt Redman there too, and 10,000 Reasons, part of Worship Nation tonight on Rhema, as we head towards your word for today. So in the Daily Devotional from Bob Gass. Tonight we're learning about how God works on our behalf, how he works on your behalf in life. Taking us there, souvenirs, worship now, and no one like our God.

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1: God works for the good of those who love Him. From Romans 8, verse 28. The Bible begins with these words. In the beginning, God created the sky and the earth. The earth was empty and had no form. Darkness covered the ocean, and God's Spirit was moving over the water. Then God said, "Let there be light." And there was light. God saw that the light was good. From Genesis 1, verses 1 to 4. Even when your life seems like a jumbled mess, you can trust the God who brought order out of chaos and light out of darkness to help your life make sense. When you believe that all things work together for good, from Romans 8, verse 28, it redefines the bad things that happen. The worst day of your life can turn into the best day. There's a silver lining to every cloud, and every downside has a potential upside. When you interpret life through this prism, it gives you confidence that everything is going to be all right. It reassures you that the best is yet to come, because God said, "For I know the plans I have for you. They are plans for good." From Jeremiah 29, verse 11. But sometimes you have a part to play. God is setting up divine appointments, but you must keep them. God is a gift giver, but you must fan your gift into flame. God is calling, but you must answer. See Isaiah 6, verse 8. God is ordering your footsteps, but you must keep in step with the Spirit. If you faithfully do your part, you can count on God to do His part, which is to work on your behalf.
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Jesus lifted me. Beautiful song, wonderful reminder of what he can do in your life, that he is with you. Kane and Brooke Ledgerwood there. Charity Gale too. I speak Jesus. Well, let's take a look at our verse of the day before we return to worship. This is John, 1 John 2:1 tonight. My dear children, I write this to you so that you will not sin. But if anybody does sin, we have one who speaks to the Father in our defense, Jesus Christ, the righteous one. God hates sin, don't you? I know I do. But it isn't always easy to avoid doing something that you later regret. In fact, it's amazing how we fall back into the same old traps again and again. The goal is not to sin, even one sin. But knowing our struggle against flesh, John also gives assurance to those of us who are trying to live faithful and pure lives. He wants us to know that when we do sin, the sacrifice for our sins, God's Son, is also our defence attorney, who proclaims us sinless before God by his own blood. Colossians 1:22 and 1 John chapter 1 verse 7 speaks of this, and 2:2. So let's draw close to Christ. Let's invite him into our hearts each morning as we begin the day. Revelation 3:20. Let's trust in his power and grace to sustain us and carry us through, as Paul prayed for new believers in Thessalonica. May God himself, the God of peace, sanctify you through and through. May your whole spirit, soul, and body be kept blameless at the coming of the Lord Jesus Christ. The one who calls you is faithful, and he will do it. 1 Thessalonians 5:23 to 24. Thoughts on our verse of the day from Phil Weir at verseoftheday.com. And that was for 1 John 2. My dear children, I write this to you so that you will not sin. But if anybody does sin, we have one who speaks to the Father in our defense, Jesus Christ, the righteous one. 1 John 2 and verse 1. Returning to worship now with Nobody Loves Me Like You. This is Josh Wright.

Beautiful song from El Limebeer and Called Out Music. It's called One God. Josh, right before that, Nobody Loves Me Like You. Part of Worship Nation tonight on Rema. As we head towards your news update at 12 midnight, it'll be my time to head off. I'll be back with you tomorrow evening from 7, though. Do take care. I hope tomorrow is a wonderful day for you. Let's get back to the music with Phillips, Craig and Dean now.

0: keeping you in the know. 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
1: In this update, support's growing for Chris Luxon in the preferred Prime Minister rankings, according to the latest One News Varian poll. Luxon's up 2 points to 19%, while Labour's Chris Hipkins has dropped 1 point to 14. Lachlan Rennie has more.
2: In the party vote, the Green Party's on 16, up 4 points, its highest level ever in this poll. National's on 28%, down one, while Labour's also on 28, but down two, giving them each 34 seats. ACT's up 2 to 11 and New Zealand First is up 1 to 9. Opportunity fell 2 points to 6, while Te Pāti Māori remained steady on 1.
1: Chris Hipkins is defending Labour against ACT's criticism of other parties' proposals for shaking up supermarkets. Labour wants to split the wholesale and retail arms. National and New Zealand First want to pull apart foodstuffs, and the Greens want a state-owned chain. ACT is promising a one-stop consenting shop to attract new overseas players and says breakups and price controls will frighten off investors. Hipkins says no company will try for consents to operate if they can't get products to sell.
3: As long as Foodstuffs and Woolworths can control wholesale and block competitors being able to access the goods to sell, no one's going to want to open.
1: Hauraki's State Highway 25 remains closed following a serious crash at Pipiroa earlier this evening. Police say injuries are reported after the single vehicle crash and ask motorists to take alternative routes between Kopu and Waitakaruru. A man in Bangkok has been arrested for riding a jet ski through floodwaters in the city. 300 millimetres of rain in 2 days has left thousands in shelters and others stranded in homes across the Thai capital. And Tim Finn is releasing three long-lost songs he recorded in 1998 with the late lead singer of the Divinyls. Finn found the recordings made with Chrissy Amphlett while rummaging in his garage 3 decades after they worked together. Amphlett, who died in 2013, was best known for the song I Touch Myself. In sport, Anton Zegner has become the first All Black to commit through to the 2031 World Cup. The Blues flanker has signed a 4-year extension, with his current deal not ending until after 2027. He'll remain aligned with the Blues and Auckland for his franchise and domestic rugby. 14 All Blacks, including Bowden Barrett for Taranaki and Sam Darry for Canterbury, have been released to play the final regular season round of the NPC this weekend. It comes ahead of the All Blacks' 34-strong Bledisloe Club squad being named tomorrow afternoon. Newcastle hooker Phoenix Crossland has been referred straight to the NRL judiciary for the hip drop tackle, which he was sent off for in their preliminary final win over Penrith. The weather forecast for Northland, Auckland and Coromandel, partly cloudy, scattered showers becoming isolated in the afternoon. For Waikato to Taranaki, including the central high country, partly cloudy, isolated showers becoming confined for the ranges in the afternoon and fine breaks increasing. Bay of Plenty, Gisborne to Wairarapa and Whanganui to Wellington, fine apart from areas of morning cloud and a few showers about the Gisborne ranges in the afternoon and evening. Nelson, Marlborough, Canterbury and Otago, excluding Dunedin and Clutha, fine apart from areas of morning and evening cloud. Buller to Westland, partly cloudy, a few showers north of Hokitika, easing in the evening. Dunedin, Clutha, Southland and Fiordland, mostly cloudy, showers easing this morning and fine breaks developing inland. And for the Chatham Islands, cloudy periods, a few showers, clearing for a time in the afternoon and evening. That's news, sport and weather. I'm Stuart Willey.
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5: So if you focus in your life in relationship with Jesus only on what he's done for you without asking the question, what does God require of me? 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
7: Hello and welcome to Today with Jeff Vines. In this episode, Pastor Jeff starts the Hidden Holiness series. He's exploring Matthew 19 and the story of the rich young ruler, discussing the delicate balance between wealth and spirituality and what Jesus requires of us. Let's dive in with Pastor Jeff as he reads from Matthew chapter 19.
5: I'm in Matthew chapter 19, verse 16 through 25. You can turn there, get ready. What is our real problem when it comes to our leaders? And when we're trying to vote and trying to elect the right people that we think will get the job done or will be the best for our country. And it really comes down to one word, and the word is duplicity. We simply are not sure that people will do what they say they will do. We're not even sure people are who they say they are. And so that makes it difficult. There's a hiddenness in everyone's life that concerns us. And there's a part of us that wishes we could go down deep inside a person, in their soul, in their psyche, and discover who it is they really are so that we could determine whether or not they're going to be able to do what they say they're going to do. So if somehow what is hidden could be revealed, we believe we could make a more educated decision. So we're in a series this weekend. We began a series called Hidden Holiness. And it's crucial because those who follow Jesus tells them again and again that if you're part of his kingdom, you possess something deep inside that will eventually, not all the time, but will eventually express itself in some way on the outside. So there's no duplicity between truth and our beliefs and our actions and attitudes. Now, Christianity is not about being perfect. That's true. We are forgiven people, saved by grace through faith. But the reality is that sooner or later, as you grow in your walk with Jesus, this hidden holiness that is a reality in your life because of the indwelling presence of the Spirit of God, which is a deposit guaranteeing what is yet to come, somehow, sooner or later, over the course of your life, it's going to begin to express itself externally. I don't know of a better illustration, although it's a long journey we're about to embark upon. I don't know of a better illustration of Jesus communicating this than in Matthew 19. So here's the story. I'm in verse 16. Just then a man came up to Jesus and asked, "Teacher, what good thing must I do to inherit or to get eternal life?" "Why do you ask me about what is good?" Jesus replied. "There's only one who is good. If you want to enter life, keep the commandments." "Which ones?" he inquired. Jesus replied, "You shall not murder, you shall not commit adultery, you shall not steal, you shall not give false testimony, honor your father and mother, love your neighbor as yourself." And the young man says, "All these things I've kept. What do I still lack?" And Jesus answered, "If you want to be perfect, go sell your possessions and give to the poor, and you will have treasure in heaven. Then come follow me." When the young man heard this, he went away sad because he had great wealth. Verse 23. Then Jesus said to his disciples, "Truly I tell you, it is hard for someone who is rich to enter the kingdom of heaven. Again, I tell you, it is easier for a camel to go through the eye of a needle than for someone who is rich to enter the kingdom of God." When the disciples heard this, they were greatly astonished and they asked, "Who then can be saved?" Okay, go on this little journey with me. You got a rich man or a rich young ruler comes to Jesus and he's rich in two ways. Number one, he has moral wealth. Moral excellence. So he's worked pretty hard all of his life to be good, and he's amazingly good. And every time I read this, I go back to one of my favorite illustrations in a movie, Groundhog Day. Bill Murray's trying to win the heart of the character played by Annie McDowell, and he asks her a question. "Who is your perfect man?" And her answer is, "Well, he's too humble to know he's perfect." And Bill Murray says, "That's me." "He's intelligent, supportive, funny." "That's me too," says Murray. "He's romantic and courageous." "Me also." "He has a good body, but he doesn't have to look in the mirror every 2 minutes." And Bill Murray says, "Me again." This rich young ruler, when it comes to righteousness, comes to Christ. Jesus says to him, "If you want to be perfect, keep the commandments, keep all of them, and then go sell everything you have and give it to the poor." So first of all, he says, "Which commandments are you talking about?" And Jesus says, "You shall not murder." And he says, "That's me." "You shall not commit adultery. You shall not steal." "That's me again." "You shall not give false testimony." "Me again." "Honor your father and mother. Love your neighbor as yourself." All of these, he says, "I've kept since I was a young man." "Me, me, and me again." Jesus enumerates the commandments and he says, "Bing, that's me. That's why I'm so wealthy." So first of all, the rich young ruler, as he comes to Christ, he comes with moral wealth, moral excellence. And second, he comes with financial wealth. So in his mind, his moral wealth is the reason he is financially wealthy. His money is proof of his goodness. Now, just quickly, both then and now, there is this idea that the two things go together. They're inextricably tied together, righteousness and wealth. So if I do good, I will do well financially. If you've done well financially, it's because you've done well or good morally. In The Sound of Music, the main character realizes she's about to marry a rich man, and she sings a song. And the words go like this: somewhere in my youth or childhood, I must have done something good. I must have been pretty good when I was younger, or God would not be rewarding me like this. That's the mentality. When you look at Job's life, remember what his friends told him when his life began falling apart? They basically said, in summary, somewhere in your youth, you must have done something really bad. Otherwise, God would not allow this kind of suffering into your life. The assumption again is this: if you have a good life, or if you live a good life, morally speaking, God will cause you to prosper financially speaking. Now, if you know anything about the book of Job, just quickly, the first chapter of the book of Job debunks this entirely, because we read in Job 1:1-2 that in the land of Uz, there lived a man whose name was Job. This man was blameless and upright, and he feared God and shunned evil. So that throws that kind of theology right out the window. Yes, a man does reap what he sows to a degree, but the only guarantee that you and I have in this life is that God is on the throne and he is the determining factor in all outcomes. Righteousness does not always guarantee personal wealth, just as unrighteousness does not always mean poverty. In fact, Jesus said in Matthew 5, you've heard it said, love your neighbor, hate your enemy. But I tell you, love your enemies and pray for those who persecute you, that you may be children of your Father in heaven. In other words, that you may be like God. Well, what is God like? He causes his sun to shine on the evil and the good and sends rain on the righteous and the unrighteous. In other words, God gives good things to the righteous and the unrighteous. But the rich young ruler's attitude is, I am very wealthy. That is proof that I have pursued and attained moral excellence. Therefore, God has given me all this stuff. I am righteous under the law. My wealth is testimony to that. And yet, even though he says he knows that, he comes to Jesus and basically says, I feel there's still something lacking. Jesus, can you help me? And Jesus' response is, sure, I can help you. Number one, you're not good. And number two, you're not wealthy. He says, there's no one good but God. And you're not wealthy the way you think you are, because if you want to be wealthy, go sell everything you have and give it away to the poor. And then in verse 22, we're told when the young man heard this, he went away sad. Interesting Greek word. He's wounded in his heart, in his soul. He's grieved. Why? Well, because he'd spent a lot of time and energy building his staircase to the top. He believes he's only one more step away, perhaps, from reaching the pinnacle of gaining certainty and security in acceptance before God. He comes to Jesus thinking somehow he's going to get the final step. What does Jesus tell him? Basically, he says, you're on the wrong ladder. You got to start all over. You got to begin by doing what? He says again in verse 21, if you want to be perfect, if that's your goal, go sell your possessions, give to the poor, and you will have treasure in heaven. Then come follow me. Now, I want to just mention something. So stay with me here. We're building something. Then we'll get into it. It'll become much more clear. When Jesus says, go sell everything you have and give it to the poor, in all of Jesus' one-on-one conversations with people in the New Testament, he never asked anyone to do this. It's preposterous. In fact, Zacchaeus, one of the best stories of greed surrendering to generosity after the point of conversion, only gave half of his stuff away, and he didn't give half of it because Jesus told him to. It was his own idea. There's no rule that says when you become a Christian, you got to sell everything and give it away to the poor. So the question is then, what's happening? Well, what's happening is Jesus sees right through this rich young ruler to the real issue. The real issue is the rich young ruler's thinking is skewed. And therefore, because his thinking is not right, his passion is misplaced, and his heart, therefore, becomes not right. So the first step in the journey of discovery of the certainty for which he's looking is to admit that he's not good. There's got to be some kind of soul change, some kind of spirit change. There's got to be some kind of transformation that happens where you begin to realize that you and God, your acceptance before God is not based on some kind of goodness that you've achieved. Teacher, what good thing must I do to get eternal life? Why do you ask me about what is good? Jesus replied, there is only one, notice in your Bible is a capital O, one who is good, and that obviously would be God. Now, there are two graphs we often use because I'm assuming that there may be people here this weekend that still don't get the gospel. And I don't want to pass up this opportunity, especially given that we're talking about this parable, to communicate with clarity what the gospel teaches. So we use two graphs around here, two kind of visuals. The first visual is this one. And basically, this represents the gospel of morality, which is the greatest competitor to the gospel of Jesus Christ. And if you take the bottom line is zero goodness and the top line is 100% goodness, most people think that the only way to be right with God is as long as you have more good in your life than bad. So as long as you're above the 50 percentile mark, then God has to accept you because you have more good in your life than bad. Now, of course, you don't find that anywhere in the Bible. You only find it in religions or in people who are kind of interested in coming up with some kind of philosophy or theology in their minds that can make them or put them in a right place or position concerning their relationship with God. So even though you find this nowhere in the Bible, nowhere in the teachings of Jesus, most of humanity lives by this. As long as I have more good than bad, I'm good with God. The second graph or the second image is this image. The Bible teaches that you are over here, or in this slide, you're over here, God is over here, and there's this large chasm that separates the both of you. And that chasm is sin, because God is extremely more holy than we could ever imagine, and you and I are less holy than we could ever imagine. So that sin separates us from God, and the only way for that gap to be closed is through the cross of Jesus Christ. Why? Because on the cross, Jesus takes all your sins, past, present, future, and pays the penalty that that sin deserves so that you and I then can walk across the beam of the cross. There is no other way to get to God. You can't leap the chasm. It is far too wide. The only way, the only hope that we have is if God does something to bridge the gap between us and Him so that our sins can be forgiven and so that we can have community and relationship with Him. Now, here's the thing about that. When you discover the truth or the real Jesus, most people have one or two responses. Number one, you'll either bow down, submit, and worship, realizing this wonderful gift you've been given, or two, you will go away offended. These two slides or graphs actually do offend some people. And the reason is because they say to themselves, I'm not that bad. I don't need that drastic of assistance. I don't need God to send His Son down and die on a cross for the forgiveness of my sins. My righteousness, my goodness should be enough to put me in good standing with God. So when you hear the message of the good news, and right now, some of you hear this for the first time, there's going to be a little tension, turmoil. You're either going to, one, bow down, submit, and worship Him because you understand the wonderful gift you've been given. It's beyond your imagination, beyond what you thought God would ever do or could do for you. Or two, there's a significant part of the population that will hear the gospel story and they will go away offended. And the reason they're offended is because it destroys everything they've ever believed about goodness and righteousness, which is exactly where this rich young ruler is. One thing, however, is certain. It is impossible to meet the real Jesus and be indifferent. When you meet the real Jesus, He's going to disturb you. In fact, when you meet the real Jesus, you realize that He offers you more than you could ever imagine, this wonderful gift of grace. But you're also, as you grow in your relationship with Him, you start to realize that He also demands more from you than you ever could imagine giving. So a true encounter means that you're growing in both these areas. So the hidden holiness in your heart for the true believer understands, number one, you're beginning to realize what Jesus truly has given you, and it's indescribable. It's immeasurably more. I mean, basically, He's put you in right standing with God, not on the basis of your righteousness, but on the basis of what He's done for you on the cross. But the other thing, this hidden holiness expresses itself externally because you're beginning to discover what it is that Jesus really expects from you. Not as a way to earn your salvation, that can only be given through the gift of the cross. But in response to the gift that you've received, there is a calling. And make no mistake, there is a demand on your life. These two things that God has given me much more than I could ever imagine, that God expects from me more than I could ever imagine, are again inextricably tied together. And when you have one without the other, you have either grace abuse, and that would be an external proof that there's no hidden spirituality in your life, or you are so overwhelmed with what Jesus does require that you've never really come to a full and complete understanding of grace. So if you focus in your life in relationship with Jesus only on what he's done for you without asking the question, what does God require of me? You've not yet met the real Jesus. If you focus on only what Jesus requires from you without rejoicing in what he's actually done for you, you've not met the real Jesus. So imagine you're the rich young ruler hearing the words, you're not good, when you've built your entire life on the belief that you are good and as a result, you will earn eternal life. All right, stay with me. That leads to the second truth. The first is, if you want to be right with God, you must admit you're not good. Second, if you want to be good with God, you must allow him to smash your religious views. That's going to be hard for a lot of people. What was true 2,000 years ago is still true today. The rich young ruler is looking for certainty. He wants security that he is good with God. He wants to make sure that all is well. And I think most of us can understand that because there are areas of life where we would prefer certainty. For instance, you know, if you are a nervous flyer, when you get on an airplane, you don't want the pilot to come over the intercom and say, hey, I think I know how to do this. Sit back and relax and we'll figure it out together. I don't think you want a brain surgeon before you go into surgery to tell you, you know, I've done a few of these, you know, I'm 50-50 here and I think I know what I'm doing now, so you should be fine. You want someone that's going to assure you, I know how to fly this plane and I know how to do this surgery. You relax. This is not my first rodeo. I am certain about the success. Even in marriage, you want to know that the odds are heavily stacked in your favor. So it makes sense where eternity is concerned that you and I would like some certainty because, after all, eternity lasts a long time. Quickly, this is what concerns me about our present generation. I am discovering that the present generation has an idea that perhaps God exists, but their question is quite different than the question of the last 100 years, probably the last 2,000 years. Their question is this: okay, God exists. What's he going to do for me? What good is God is the title of so many books and articles that I've read over the last 10 years. Now, you think about the arrogance in this. Basically, you're saying this: I believe there's a God who has made all things, who's responsible for the constellations and the billions of stars and the billions of galaxies and the depths of the ocean that have not yet been discovered. I know that this God most probably is the first cause of all events and he holds everything together. So my question to God is, what can you do for me? In the past, the question has always been, since God exists and he's more powerful and majestic than I could ever imagine, what is it that God wants from me? And this is how religions are born. It's the search from how can I be right for God or with God. The rich young ruler asked the right question because that is his question. How can I be right with God? But it's built on two false assumptions. One, the assumption that Christianity is something you can add, and two, that Christianity is something that you can do. Something you can add or something you can do. I had an Uncle Otis. I'm from the eastern part of Tennessee, so Uncle Otis, that's a typical name. And my father would take me up into the hills, the sticks, the mountains of Tennessee in the eastern part there, and we would visit my Uncle Otis probably two or three times a year. But I noticed when we would visit with Uncle Otis's wife and his three daughters in the house, but you would very rarely see Uncle Otis because Uncle Otis had decided to live his life in the red barn that was next to the house. I'm not kidding about this. He often slept on a haystack. He had a moonshine still. His gods were he loved to drink and he loved pornography. Those were his two things. We discovered that when we kind of sneaked into the barn one time and found out his little stash. And that's all we'll say about that. But we understood who Uncle Otis was. Later in Uncle Otis's life, he started attending this church called Bramer First Baptist Church in Hampton, Tennessee. And he would go in and sit on the back row right at the last minute. You know, he would come a minute late and leave a minute early. But he would go just about every weekend. So one time, my brothers and I said, Uncle Otis, why suddenly, after all these years, did you start going to church? Why are you going to church now? And he said, well, you know, I've had a good life, but I need to round it out a little bit before I die. I need to make sure that I've covered all my bases. So I thought I would add a little bit of religion to my life. Now, he had no intentions of changing his life. After all, he never did like, in his words, God's radical view of marriage and sex and money and service and sacrifice. Uncle Otis would say, I like my beer and pornography, so I'll keep my life the way that it is. Thank you very much. But I thought I would add a little bit of Jesus to it to make sure all my bases are covered. But the rich young ruler is not that different than Uncle Otis. He comes to Jesus and he says, what else do I need? I've done all of these things. My wealth is evidence of that. So what do I need to add to my present worldview to be right with God? I've done this, I've done that, but something is still missing. What else do I need? Jesus' response, once again, is preposterous. He says, okay, go sell everything you have and give it to the poor. Now, let me say this one more time. In all of Jesus' one-on-one encounters, he never asked anybody to do this. It seems preposterous. Part of what Jesus is saying to the rich young ruler is basically this, and I think he says it to all of us. Christianity is not something that you just add to your life. Christianity is something that causes an explosion and destroys everything you ever believed in order to make way for something entirely new. You're not adding or doing something on top of what you think you're already doing. You're not adding Jesus to your worldview or philosophy of life. There's an explosion that destroys all of that, and a new belief system comes in. Nicodemus was a rich old man, not a rich young ruler. He also came to Jesus in John chapter 3, and he said to Jesus, basically, I know you're a good teacher, and I'm a powerful ruler in Israel. I just feel there's something missing that I'm lacking. And Jesus' response to him is, I can't work with what you have. You got to start all over. You got to be born again. I can't add to your worldview. You got to start all over. And he says to the young man, you don't need to climb one more rung on the religious duty ladder to get over to the top of the mountain. You need a whole new mountain and a whole new ladder. Again, two wrong assumptions. Christianity is not something you add. Christianity is not something you do. And yet all world religions are built on this exact premise. That if I'm basically good, if I'm relatively good, if I keep these laws and do these deeds, I'll be accepted.
7: 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Thanks for joining us. 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
5: When Jesus asked this rich young man to go sell everything he has and give to the poor, he's basically saying, young man, who are you kidding? Nobody loves God with all their heart, soul, mind, and strength. You can aspire to that. Nobody does that. And nobody loves their neighbor as themselves. Your real problem is not that you need one more thing. Your real problem is you're not good. 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

0: And a very good morning to you, just after 20 to 1. It is Tuesday morning, the 29th of September, a day and a half to go, and then it is October. 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
8: 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Wars, scandals, outrage, the latest viral debate. Every scroll tugs your emotions one way or t'other. It's like living in a constant storm, and the louder it becomes, the harder it is to hear your own thoughts, let alone God's voice. Hi, I'm Bernie Diamond, and welcome again to Fresh. A few years ago, a young journalist decided to quit social media for 12 months. Her friends quietly predicted that she'd vanish into irrelevance. Instead, she found something she'd been missing for quite a while. Peace. She rediscovered face-to-face connection, focused on work, and a sense of purpose that commercialized algorithms simply cannot manufacture. That's exactly the kind of life that the Apostle Paul urged believers in the bustling city of Thessalonica to pursue. 1 Thessalonians chapter 4, verses 11 and 12. Do all you can to live a peaceful life. Mind your own business and earn your own living, as we told you before. If you do these things, then those who aren't believers will respect the way you live, and you will not have to depend on others for what you need. The early Christians lived in a world of unrest, politics, and public shouting, not unlike our own. But Paul's advice was radical. Don't add to the noise. Build a steady, faithful life that speaks louder than any post or protest. So today, maybe it's time to dial back the feed and listen for the still small voice of God. Because in a world addicted to noise, the quiet soul is the one who lives the most blessed of lives, and paradoxically, the one who stands out the most. That's God's word, fresh for you today. Powerful stuff. Just imagine the power that would be unleashed in your life, power to become all that God made you to be, if you allowed Him to speak His word into your heart every day. 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It's completely free. 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
9: 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On Reema.
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1: I like looking at troubled seas. I don't think I'd want to be on troubled seas or in them. Sophia Speedy's song, before that for King and Country and What If I Told You. Morning, a few moments away from news at 1 o'clock.

0: 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This is Rima News.
1: In this update, support's growing for Chris Luxon in the preferred Prime Minister rankings, according to the latest One News Varian poll. Luxon's up 2 points to 19%, while Labour's Chris Hipkins has dropped 1 point to 14. Lachlan Rennie has more.
2: In the party vote, the Green Party's on 16, up 4 points, its highest level ever in this poll. National's on 28.

0: 5%, down 1, while Labour's also on 28, but down 2, giving them each 34 seats. ACT's up 2 to 11, and New Zealand First is up 1 to 9. Opportunity fell 2 points to 6, while Te Pāti Māori remained steady on 1.
1: Chris Hipkins is defending Labour against ACT's criticism of other parties' proposals for shaking up supermarkets. Labour wants to split the wholesale and retail arms. National and New Zealand First want to pull apart foodstuffs, and the Greens want a state-owned chain. ACT is promising a one-stop consenting shop to attract new overseas players and says breakups and price controls will frighten off investors. Hipkins says no company will try for consents to operate if they can't get products to sell.
2: As long as Foodstuffs and Woolworths can control wholesale and block competitors being able to access the goods to sell, no one's going to want to open.
1: Hauraki's State Highway 25 remains closed following a serious crash at Pipiroa earlier this evening. Police say injuries are reported after the single vehicle crash and ask motorists to take alternative routes between Kopu and Waitakarudu. A man in Bangkok has been arrested for riding a jet ski through floodwaters in the city. 300 millimetres of rain in 2 days has left thousands in shelters and others stranded in homes across the Thai capital. And Tim Finn is releasing 3 long-lost songs he recorded in 1998 with the late lead singer of the Divinyls. Finn found the recordings made with Chrissy Amphlett while rummaging in his garage 3 decades after they worked together. Amphlett, who died in 2013, was best known for the song I Touch Myself. In sport, Anton Zegna has become the first All Black to commit through to the 2031 World Cup. The Blues flanker has signed a 4-year extension, with his current deal not ending until after 2027. He'll remain aligned with the Blues and Auckland for his franchise and domestic rugby. 14 All Blacks, including Beauden Barrett for Taranaki and Sam Darry for Canterbury, have been released to play the final regular season round of the NPC this weekend. It comes ahead of the All Blacks' 34-strong Bledisloe Club squad being named tomorrow afternoon. Newcastle hooker Phoenix Crossland has been referred straight to the NRL judiciary for the hip drop tackle which he was sent off for in their preliminary final win over Penrith. The weather forecast for Northland, Auckland and Coromandel, partly cloudy, scattered showers becoming isolated in the afternoon. For Waikato to Taranaki, including the central high country, partly cloudy, isolated showers becoming confined for the ranges in the afternoon and fine breaks increasing. Bay of Plenty, Gisborne to Wairarapa and Whanganui to Wellington. Fine apart from areas of morning cloud and a few showers about the Gisborne ranges in the afternoon and evening. Nelson, Marlborough, Canterbury and Otago, excluding Dunedin and Clutha, fine apart from areas of morning and evening cloud. Buller to Westland, partly cloudy, a few showers north of Hokitika, easing in the evening. Dunedin, Clutha, Southland and Fiordland, mostly cloudy, showers easing this morning and fine breaks developing inland. And for the Chatham Islands, cloudy periods, a few showers, clearing for a time in the afternoon and evening. That's news, sport and weather. I'm Stuart Willey.
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6: Number 4. Soulish domination. See, there's a difference between the spirit and the soul. I can't go into that. But there are many people who control and manipulate other people by what I call soul force, soulish domination. The most common example in contemporary culture is a mother dominating her children, especially her sons. But it goes a lot beyond that. I have met successful businessmen, bank presidents and people like that, who never developed in emotional maturity because they still were tied to their mother's umbilicus. The spiritual umbilical cord had never been cut. The methods of manipulation are endless. I think of a mother who dominated her family because every time things went wrong, she got migraine. And all the family had to tiptoe around, don't talk, don't make a noise. Mother's got another of her headaches. She didn't realize it, but she kept them from doing anything she didn't want them to do by having migraines. See? There are two dirty words in this context, dominate and manipulate. And wherever you meet them, you've met the devil. All right, number five. I've had to say to some people, listen, if you want me to help you, I've got to be honest. The fact is, your mother is a witch. You've still got to honor her, but she's a witch. I've had to tell people who got delivered, you're just not free to go back to your parents' home. You'll have to stay away because you don't have the spiritual strength to stay free from that dominating, manipulating influence. Number five, pressures in early childhood. I have discovered that a child's spiritual and emotional defenses are not strong enough to keep out persistent demon pressure. Now, it says in James 3:16 something that's worth bearing in mind. James chapter 3, verse 16. For where envy and self-seeking exist, confusion and every evil thing will be there. So where there is an atmosphere of strife and disharmony between the parents, it generates a condition in which the children will be automatically exposed to demon influences. And I would say more than 90% of children are incapable of keeping them out. My observation is that 80% of demon problems have started in a person's life before the age of five. And the parents are responsible for that situation. You understand? Number six, moment or place of weakness. It can be emotional weakness, can be physical weakness. A woman is standing on a street corner and a horrible automobile accident takes place in front of her eyes. She's exposed to the spirit of fear. Or a woman has only one child. This is a case I actually dealt with. A boy, at the age of five, he dies. She goes into depression and stays in it for years. She has opened up to the spirit of grief, which is a very powerful spirit. Or a woman is expecting to get married, and at the last moment, the engagement is cancelled, and she yields to the spirit of disappointment and goes through life an incomplete person. I remember I was teaching once years ago in a certain place, and there was a lady who was Pentecostal and very spiritual, sitting on the front row, and I happened to name the spirit of disappointment. And I watched her face. It convulsed. She changed totally. Her whole personality changed until she was delivered from that spirit of disappointment. You see, if you build your hopes on something and it doesn't work out, you're probably exposed to an evil force. Now, another kind of weakness is physical weakness. Let me give you this example. I've talked about epilepsy as being produced at times by an evil spirit. Some years ago, my first wife and I had a girl of about 18 who came to us. She'd heard my tapes. She was a confirmed, diagnosed epileptic on medication, but she believed that it was an evil spirit. She came to us for deliverance. So Lydia and I prayed for her, and we felt that the spirit had left. But then the Lord seemed to say to me, "Your job isn't finished." So I said to the girl, "Now tell me, how did this start? Did it start with a physical injury?" And she said, "Yes, I was struck on the head by a baseball, and after that, the seizures started." Well, I said, the physical injury was purely physical, but it opened the door to a spirit of epilepsy. You understand? The place of weakness was the injury to her brain. Now I said to her, "I believe the spirit has gone out. We need to close the door." So Lydia and I put hands on her and prayed for the healing of her brain. I was in contact with her for about 3 years after that. She took no more medication, never had another seizure. But I give that simply as an example of a moment or a place of weakness. And the last one is sinful acts or habits. If you persist in a certain sinful habit, you can be sure that sooner or later it will become demonic. To give an example of a sinful act, I had to pray for a young woman once who had gone to see the film The Exorcist. She knew she shouldn't go. She went, and something entered her. She had to come, confess as a sin that she'd gone on territory that was forbidden, and then she was delivered. Or a person may go to a pornographic movie, and some kind of sex demon will enter, demon of lust. But you won't get delivered until you've confessed the sin that opened the way for the demon. You understand? All right, now we come to what is the center of the whole thing. How to be delivered. This is what all of us need to know. And I'm going to give you a list of simple, basic steps. I don't say you have to follow all these steps, but I've observed that these are the things that are relevant. Number one, be humble. Now, you'll see why I say that when I write up number two. Be honest. You understand, it takes humility to be honest. I tell people, don't call your problem by some fancy psychiatric name. Call it what it really is. Call a spade and not an agricultural implement. All right. If it's lust, call it lust. If it's hatred, call it hatred. Say to women, call it by the same name you'd call it in your husband, and you got the right name. But that takes humility, all right? You won't face the truth unless you first humble yourself. And remember, the Bible always puts on us the responsibility for humility. It always says, humble yourself. Don't pray to God to make you humble, because he'll humiliate you. And then you'll have to be humble, but it's your decision.
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0: still thinking about Derek Prince's program that just finished a few minutes ago. I was talking to someone at church not too long ago, and they said that when Derek came to Nelson a few years ago, quite a number of years ago, to be if you want to sort of be exact about it, they invited him to come and stay, and he stayed with them while he was doing some stuff in Nelson. It's got to that stage, isn't it? Like it's 3 degrees. You know somebody who knows somebody who knew somebody famous. It's a bit like that, isn't it?
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8: In John chapter 10, Jesus says that he is the good shepherd, and he says this about his sheep.
9: My sheep listen to my voice. I know them and they follow me. I give them eternal life and they will never perish. No one can snatch them away from me, for my Father has given them to me and he is more powerful than anyone else. No one can snatch them from the Father's hand. The Father and I are one.
8: That's John chapter 10 verses 27 to 30 from the New Living Translation. Dr. Amy Orr Ewing says prayer is fundamentally about relationship. When we pray, we're communicating with God, not just reciting a formula, not performing a ritual, not ticking a religious box. Prayer is conversation. It's communion with a personal God. And if prayer is conversation, then it's not just us speaking. It's also about listening. It's about recognizing the voice of the shepherd. But what does that look like? Amy says that for her, hearing God's voice can take different forms. Sometimes it's a quiet sense of being filled with the Holy Spirit, thoughts coming to mind as she prays. Sometimes it's a very direct moment of clarity. And sometimes the Lord speaks through another person, a friend whose words suddenly carry a weight or resonance that feels bigger than the conversation itself. You hear their voice, but you also hear God speaking through it. Amy says the main way God speaks is through Scripture. There are moments when a verse seems to leap off the page, meeting us exactly where we are. A particular word becomes a word for us, for today, for this moment. The shepherd speaks through the Scriptures. In John chapter 10, Jesus says his sheep listen to him. He says, "My sheep listen to my voice. I know them and they follow me." I believe that still happens. The Good Shepherd hasn't stopped speaking, and his people haven't stopped hearing. So as we pray and as we read the Word of God, we listen. We pay attention. We stay open. We tune our hearts to the voice of the Shepherd. His sheep still hear him. He still knows them, and they still follow.
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1: So you're awake. 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Overnights with Gary, a very tall man. 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

Josh Grove and a Mighty Thanks. Yeah, a Mighty Thanks. It is 10 to 2, latest news and weather forecast a few moments away. The weather is going to improve. That's what they're saying. The details coming up shortly.

0: 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This is Rima News.
1: In this update, support's growing for Chris Luxon in the preferred Prime Minister rankings, according to the latest One News Varian poll. Luxon's up 2 points to 19%, while Labour's Chris Hipkins has dropped 1 point to 14. Lachlan Rennie has more.
2: In the party vote, the Green Party's on 16, up 4 points, its highest level ever in this poll. National's on 28%, down one, while Labour's also on 28, but down two, giving them each 34 seats. ACT's up 2 to 11 and New Zealand First is up 1 to 9. Opportunity fell 2 points to 6, while Te Pāti Māori remained steady on 1.
1: Chris Hipkins is defending Labour against ACT's criticism of other parties' proposals for shaking up supermarkets. Labour wants to split the wholesale and retail arms, National and New Zealand First want to pull apart foodstuffs, and the Greens want a state-owned chain. ACT is promising a one-stop consenting shop to attract new overseas players and says breakups and price controls will frighten off investors. Hipkins says no company will try for consents to operate if they can't get products to sell.
3: As long as Foodstuffs and Woolworths can control wholesale,

0: sale and block competitors being able to access the goods to sell, no one's going to want to open.
1: Hauraki's State Highway 25 remains closed following a serious crash at Pipiroa earlier this evening. Police say injuries are reported after the single vehicle crash and ask motorists to take alternative routes between Kopu and Waitakaruru. A man in Bangkok has been arrested for riding a jet ski through floodwaters in the city. 300 millimetres of rain in 2 days has left thousands in shelters and others stranded in homes across the Thai capital. And Tim Finn is releasing three long-lost songs he recorded in 1998 with the late lead singer of the Divinyls. Finn found the recordings made with Chrissy Amphlett while rummaging in his garage 3 decades after they worked together. Amphlett, who died in 2013, was best known for the song I Touch Myself. In sport, Anton Zegner has become the first All Black to commit through to the 2031 World Cup. The Blues flanker has signed a 4-year extension, with his current deal not ending until after 2027. He'll remain aligned with the Blues and Auckland for his franchise and domestic rugby. 14 All Blacks, including Bowden Barrett for Taranaki and Sam Darry for Canterbury, have been released to play the final regular season round of the NPC this weekend. It comes ahead of the All Blacks' 34-strong Bledisloe Cup squad being named tomorrow afternoon. Newcastle hooker Phoenix Crossland has been referred straight to the NRL judiciary for the hip drop tackle, which he was sent off for in their preliminary final win over Penrith. The weather forecast for Northland, Auckland and Coromandel, partly cloudy, scattered showers becoming isolated in the afternoon. For Waikato to Taranaki, including the central high country, partly cloudy, isolated showers becoming confined for the ranges in the afternoon and fine breaks increasing. Bay of Plenty, Gisborne to Wairarapa and Whanganui to Wellington, fine apart from areas of morning cloud and a few showers about the Gisborne ranges in the afternoon and evening. Nelson, Marlborough, Canterbury and Otago, excluding Dunedin and Clutha, fine apart from areas of morning and evening cloud. Buller to Westland, partly cloudy, a few showers north of Hokitika, easing in the evening. Dunedin, Clutha, Southland and Fiordland, mostly cloudy, showers easing this morning and fine breaks developing inland. And for the Chatham Islands, cloudy periods, a few showers, clearing for a time in the afternoon and evening. That's news, sport and weather. I'm Stuart Willey.
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3: From the Bible, if my people who are called by my name will humble themselves and pray and seek my face and turn from their wicked ways, then I will hear from heaven and I will forgive their sins and I will heal their land. 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
4: There's something in all of us that longs to see wrong made right. We wait for the guilty to be held accountable, for the innocent to be vindicated, for the scales at long last to balance. But justice in this world so often seems slow in coming, and maybe you're waiting on God to settle the score. Have you wondered if God knows, if he'll ever step in and set things straight? I am Clayton Bjellin, and today on Insight for Living, Chuck Swindoll arrives at the resolution of Job's long ordeal. And in Job's redemptive story, there's hope for us all.
5: We turn to the last chapter in the book of Job. Job 42:5, I have heard of you by the hearing of the ear, but now my eye sees you. Therefore, I retract, and I repent in dust and ashes. It came about after the Lord had spoken these words to Job. The Lord said to Eliphaz the Temanite, my wrath is kindled against you and against your two friends, because you have not spoken of me what is right, as my servant Job has. Now, therefore, take for yourselves 7 bulls and 7 rams, and go to my servant Job and offer up a burnt offering for yourselves. And my servant Job will pray for you, for I will accept him so that I may not do with you according to your folly. Because you have not spoken of me what is right, as my servant Job has. So Eliphaz the Temanite and Bildad the Shuhite and Zophar the Naamathite went and did as the Lord told them. And and the Lord accepted Job. The Lord restored the fortunes of Job when he prayed for his friends, and the Lord increased all that Job had twofold.
4: 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Chuck titled today's message, Finally, Justice Rolls Down.
5: There is something wonderfully satisfying about justice. We love it when right is rewarded and when wrong is punished. No one is better at either than the living God, who is all fair and all knowing. When his justice rolls down, it is always right. One of the reasons Christians love to learn about future things is a part of the future things deals with rewards that are promised God's people. Those rewards are sometimes specified for us in prophetic books of the Bible. For example, there are crowns that are promised the faithful. Not just one or two, but there are five specific crowns, and they make quite a study when you go into the New Testament and learn of the rewards that God has for his own people as we stand before the judgment seat of Christ, which is set forth in the third chapter of 1 Corinthians. You may remember singing as a child that little gospel song, "Will there be any stars in my crown when at evening the sun goes down?" Actually, the lyrics are fanciful because the Bible never promises stars in one's crown, but it does promise crowns. And there's something wonderfully satisfying about knowing that individuals who may have been ignored or, even worse, mistreated, sometimes martyred for their faith, that they will not be forgotten, that justice will roll down. They will be rewarded. God will not forget or overlook them. Justice has a flip side as well. Those who do wrong will suffer the consequences for the wrong. And there's something inside all of us that finds a satisfying relief when we hear that wrong was dealt with. We even have the phrase, brought to justice. A close-to-home illustration comes to mind. 3 weeks in October of 2002, a sniper was on the loose in the mid-Atlantic states. There's hardly a person hearing me right now who has not followed the story of the mass murders. 10 of them, as people were cowardly and brutally shot at random, coming out of malls or getting into their cars or pumping gas or getting off of a bus. From somewhere, someone had the audacity to kill in cold blood. Cynthia and I have a friend who lives about a mile from where the first shot rang out. He's a federal judge. And he said to me just this past week when we talked about it that there was a sense of terror that stretched across those communities as they couldn't find the killer or killers. And then it seems they have been found. And if they are in fact the ones, they shot out of the trunk of their cars, causing their deed to be all the more cowardly and unfair. And something inside us is incensed by that. We live for the day that they will be brought to justice, and ideally that they will be killed for their deeds. So we wait. We're pleased that they've been captured, and we're grateful that justice has rolled down yet again, or it soon will. I came across a very interesting statement in the little book of Amos just this week. Amos, just before the book of Obadiah, or just after Joel. I know it's hard to find. Let me just cut to the chase. It's page 1409 in my Bible. Maybe not in yours. It's over in the Minor Prophets, and you've probably not turned to Amos and maybe ever in your life, but right in the middle of the book, this prophet who was making the indifferent rather uncomfortable with his prophecy represents the words of the Lord when he says, 5:21, I reject your festivals, nor do I delight in your solemn assemblies. Even though you offer up to me burnt offerings and your grain offerings, I will not accept them. He's quoting the Lord. I will not even look at the peace offerings of your fatlings. Take away from me the noise of your songs. I will not even listen to the sound of the harps. Let justice roll down. Don't you like the way that reads? Let it roll down like water. And then in good Hebrew poetic fashion, the statement follows that intensifies it. Let righteousness, like an ever-flowing stream, roll down. It's been a long time coming, says the Lord, but remember, I am just, as one man wrote, the mills of God grind slowly, yet they grind exceedingly small. Another in our day put it this way, all God's accounts are not settled at the end of every month. Eugene Peterson in The Message renders this passage in words that probably will seem a little more current to you and me. I can't stand your religious meetings. I'm fed up with your conferences and conventions. I want nothing to do with your religion projects, your pretentious slogans and goals. I'm sick of your fundraising schemes, your public relations and image making. I've had all I can take of your noisy ego music. When was the last time you sang to me? Do you know what? I want justice, oceans of it. I want fairness, rivers of it. That's what I want. That's all I want. You're hearing justice in these words of passion. God ultimately brings people into account. You know, the problem is that he's often so slow in doing it. I heard of one of the Puritan prayers, very brief for a change, for a Puritan. And he simply said, O Lord, hurry up. Don't you say that sometime? This wrong has been going on long enough. Hurry up, God. Or when will he ever step in and deal with whatever? Or reward these people? Why do we say that? Because we want justice. You know what? It's how he made us. We are like God when in our righteous walk we long for justice. He's pleased with justice and equity and fairness. I am pleased to tell you that in the story of Job, justice finally rolls down. This man who did not deserve the boils that covered his skin or the loss of his business and home and family and happiness ultimately gets them back, and gets them back in multiplied fashion, as we're going to learn. And those who made his life even more miserable hear from the Lord about that too. He does not overlook either. Our faithful God rewards the righteous, and he also disciplines the unrighteous. Back in Job 42, we were forced to move along rather quickly in our last message, and we finished before I was through. That happens somewhat regularly. And I want to go back briefly and pull from it some lessons that I don't want you to miss, because I think they will help us in the living of our lives as Job finally sees it through a couple of interesting illustrations with, you remember, the hippopotamus and the crocodile? Remember that strange, those strange examples the Lord uses in chapters 40 and 41? Finally, it dawns on Job what the Lord is getting at. That his plan is profound, that his reasoning is right, that his ways are higher than we can ever understand. And Job waves the flag of surrender and says, I back away, I retract, and I repent. I said things I shouldn't have been saying. I spoke about things I knew nothing about. And Lord, please know, my heart is yours, and I place myself at your disposal. When you get to chapter 42, those are Job's words in verses 2 through 6. And I pulled from these verses four lessons that I want you to remember. And they go with us toward the end of the story. Job says, verse 2, I know, he's speaking to the Lord, I know that you can do all things and that no purpose of yours can be thwarted. You can do all things and no one can hold you back. Here's the lesson I learned from that. God's purpose is unfolding and I cannot hinder it. Some of you need to hear that. I do not know the details of your circumstances, but surely in a group this large, there must be some pretty tough situations. There are some pretty severe needs. And you may begin to wonder if this is getting out of control and God really is absent. Remember the principle, God's purpose is unfolding, mysterious as it may seem, and I cannot hinder it. You will discover before I'm through with these four that the whole focus is on the Lord. It's not on life. It is on the Lord. It's not on others. It is on the Lord. It is not on the difficulties. It is on the Lord. Now, the second comment Job makes is in verse 3. Who is this that hides counsel without knowledge? Sort of a self-confession there. Therefore, I have declared that which I did not understand. I would render the next things too deep for me, which I did not know. Here's the second thought. God's plan is incredible, and I will not comprehend it. I hope after the study of Job that you make a point in your life of reminding yourself regularly, things are happening that I cannot hinder. Things are happening I will never comprehend. If you will tell yourself enough, that enough, you will find a peace you've never known before. The lack of peace comes when we try to make sense out of everything that is occurring and try to make it fit our human logic. And we forget his ways are higher than our ways. His plan is deeper. His purposes are far more profound. We cannot hinder them and we will not comprehend them. Let it rest. Let it be. It's okay. You don't have to know to have peace. You have to trust to have peace. Now, the third principle is in verses 4 and 5. Hear now, and I will speak. I will ask you, and you instruct me. He's talking to the Lord. I will ask you, Lord, and you, Lord, instruct me. I've heard of you by the hearing of the ear. Now my eye sees you. Third principle. God's instruction is reliable. I dare not ignore it. God's instruction is reliable. I dare not ignore it. I think I should warn every one of you that because you place yourself under the teaching of the Word of God, as I do, we are accountable. When you hear principles such as this and then either ignore them or disobey them, there is a consequence that'll follow. There's sadness in place of relief. There's a discouragement in place of a sense of fulfillment. His instruction is reliable, and therefore we dare not ignore it. This isn't just a religious exercise. This isn't just another way to spend a Sunday morning. This isn't just an empty pastime that we do out of habit. It is a time of allowing His truth to filter into our gray matter and impact us so that our attitudes and our actions and our words change to fit His, to fit Him. You see him? You see Job? That's what he does in verse 6. Therefore, since your purpose is unfolding, since your plan is incredible, since your instruction is reliable, I retract. I pull back from a number of the things that I said, things I used to believe. I repent in dust and ashes. This is saying to us, God's way is best. I must not resist it. God's way is best. I must not resist it. That did it. When the Lord heard Job's heart, as these words reveal his heart, when the Lord saw the humility and the openness and the teachability of Job, mercy kicked in and grace flowed down. In fact, the Lord decides to use Job in the process of restoring these friends who have gotten so far off track. That's another point. You will be amazed at how the Lord will use you and others' lives when you adjust your ways to His ways. You will be for them a refuge, a point of hope, a reason to go on, a source of strength, a calming presence. You will be that and so much more to those who lack the things that you now possess by His grace. Now the Lord hears His servant say that, and He then turns His attention to the three friends. Before we go to this section, He doesn't mention Elihu by name, probably because Elihu, the last of the friends, was more right than the others, probably was more on target, though his heart needed a little adjustment at times, and his pride needed to come down a few notches. He was not guilty as Eliphaz and Bildad and Zophar were, and that's why the Lord addresses them directly. Before I go there, let me give you a statement. Life is all about our God. Life is all about our God. Will you say that with me? Life is all about our God. If you, sounds simple, maybe sounds silly, but if you will repeat that every morning when you get up, it'll make a difference in your day. Because from the earliest years, we think life is about us. My comfort, my space, my rights, my will, my career, my salary, my plans, my health. Life is not about that. It is about our God. And as He works His way and will and purposes through us, it is amazing when we get on track how absolutely delightful more of life can be. Now, I'm not saying you will be free of any trials. I'm not saying difficulties will leave you by the tons and you'll never know what it is to be depressed or discouraged. That's not what I'm saying. You're only human. I'm just saying the way you've been living will not be the way you will live when you focus on the fact that life is all about your God. Job sees it. These other men don't. They're standing in the background frowning with their arms folded, wondering why the lightning isn't striking Job and the Lord isn't vindicating them for what they said. Boy, are they in for a surprise. It came about after the Lord had spoken these words to Job, verse 7, that the Lord said to Eliphaz the Temanite, "My wrath is kindled against you and against your two friends." Stop. I know you want to go on, but stop. I love that. I love it that the Lord says, "You made me angry. Your words were wrong words. Your actions were wrong actions. And I have a wrath that is kindled over what you have been doing." You know why I love it? Because I was reared in a world that taught Christians should never be angry. If you are angry, you are sinful. And you need to confess it, that you got mad. It's a little bit more complicated than that, honestly. I mean, if the Lord can show a wrath that is kindled, surely there's a place for anger. The Lord Jesus driving those people who were desecrating the temple out of the temple as he plaited together those leather thongs and made them into a whip and drove them out. You can't tell me, he said, now, gentlemen, I'm a little uneasy about what I'm seeing here. When you have time, would you clean up the mess and be on your way? He drove them out of the temple. I would love to see a picture of that. Got his sleeves rolled up, and he is swinging that whip, and I think that is fantastic. Those Pharisees saw him coming toward him. It was like, what is this? But he's never done a sin in his entire existence, so it couldn't have been sinful. It was a righteous indignation. Something's wrong if you don't get mad over that. The Lord God says, it's not a temper tantrum here. It's not a sudden overreaction as he pitches a fit. Hey, this has been a long time coming. He's been standing back, waiting and waiting, and finally he reaches the limit of his tether. I'm not talking about an out-of-control rage. I'm talking about a justifiable anger that comes from the heart of one who is holy in God's case.

0: righteous anger from the heart of a holy God. It's a side of the Lord we don't often pause to consider, is it? He's patient, slow to anger, waiting and waiting, but he's also just, and he won't let wrong stand forever. There's more to this story Chuck Swindoll wants to show us, and we do urge you to keep listening to Insight for Living. 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Are you waiting on God to make things right? I'm Clayton Bjellin, and Chuck Swindoll tells a redemptive story of divine justice tomorrow on Insight for Living.
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0: Joel Bourne and Like God Does, just after 20 to 3. Hands up if you have a wee stroll down and through Facebook from time to time. Thank you. I see your hand, as the evangelists used to say. I was doing it over the weekend, having a wee bit of a look to see what was going on, and I stumbled. Stumbled, is that the right word? Do you stumble on Facebook? Well, you know what I mean, anyway. And I came across a series of little clips taken in retirement homes. And what someone has done with all these people who are retired and got them sitting in a half circle and given them a piece of paper. And on the front of the piece of paper, they write their name. My name is Margaret, Brian, you know, Marjorie, whatever it happens to be. And then when you've read that, when they turn it over and it says what they used to do for a job. So you see these people sitting there and you think, man, you know, they're hanging on by the, you know, the skin of their teeth. And then you find out they were an accountant, a forensic accountant or an architect or a rocket scientist or a nurse or a doctor. And you go, well, you've got to be careful then, don't you? When you see somebody, you make decisions based on what you see, which could be such a long way from the truth. As my friend Richard Black says, your identity is not in what you do. Your identity is who you are in Christ. And when you told me that, I found that quite sobering.
1: The closer we get to heaven, the more we should reflect its character. Here's the essence of the principle again. You become like the place you most want to go, and you become like the person you most want to see.
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5: My power is strongest when you are weak. 2 Corinthians chapter 12 and verse 9. The first person who tried to discourage David from fighting Goliath was his brother. Eliab burned with anger at him and asked, "Why have you come down here? And with whom did you leave those few sheep in the wilderness? I know how conceited you are. You came down only to watch the battle." "Now what have I done?" said David. "Can't I even speak?" He then turned away to someone else and brought up the same matter. 1 Samuel chapter 17, verses 28 through 30. Don't fall into the trap of giving too much thought and consideration to a discourager. Spend your time with those who add to you, not distract from you. Even King Saul told David, "You are not able to go out against this Philistine and fight him. You are only a young man, and he has been a warrior from his youth." 1 Samuel chapter 17 and verse 33. But David wasn't concerned about how much experience Goliath had, because he knew that his God was all-powerful. How tragic it is when we limit our faith only to what we can see. To think we are inadequate for a task is to engage in self-centeredness and focus on our own capabilities apart from God. This independent mindset shuts God out of the equation, ignores the fact that he has declared his strength is made perfect in our weakness. See 2 Corinthians chapter 12, verses 9 and 10. The name Eliab, David's older brother, means God is my father. How ironic, because he had no confidence in God at all. So in order to experience victory, you may first have to overcome the doubts and unbeliefs of those closest to you.
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Now, it's the first week of the school holidays, and although the song isn't about kids on holidays and cars, I thought it was appropriate to play now. What do you reckon? 363 and Are We There Yet? Now, hang on a second. How Much Longer?

0: 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Keeping you in the know. This is Rima News.
1: In this update, support's growing for Chris Luxon in the preferred Prime Minister rankings, according to the latest One News Varian poll. Luxon's up 2 points to 19%, while Labour's Chris Hipkins has dropped 1 point to 14. Lachlan Rennie has more.
2: In the party vote, the Green Party's on 16, up 4 points, its highest level ever in this poll. National's on 28%, down one, while Labour's also on 28, but down two, giving them each 34 seats. ACT's up 2 to 11 and New Zealand First is up 1 to 9. Opportunity fell 2 points to 6, while Te Pāti Māori remained steady on 1.
1: Chris Hipkins is defending Labour against ACT's criticism of other parties' proposals for shaking up supermarkets. Labour wants to split the wholesale and retail arms, National and New Zealand First want to pull apart foodstuffs, and the Greens want a state-owned chain. ACT is promising a one-stop consenting shop to attract new overseas players and says breakups and price controls will frighten off investors. Hipkins says no company will try for consents to operate if they can't get products to sell.
3: As long as Foodstuffs and Woolworths can control wholesale and block competitors being able to access the goods to sell, no one's going to want to open.
1: Hauraki's State Highway 25 remains closed following a serious crash at Pipiroa earlier this evening. Police say injuries are reported after the single vehicle crash and ask motorists to take alternative routes between Kopu and Waitakaruru. A man in Bangkok has been arrested for riding a jet ski through floodwaters in the city. 300 millimetres of rain in 2 days has left thousands in shelters and others stranded in homes across the Thai capital. And Tim Finn is releasing 3 long-lost songs he recorded in 1998 with the late lead singer of the Divinyls. Finn found the recordings, made with Chrissy Amphlett, while rummaging in his garage 3 decades after they worked

0: together. Anne Flett, who died in 2013, was best known for the song I Touch Myself. In sport, Anton Zegna has become the first All Black to commit through to the 2031 World Cup. The Blues flanker has signed a four-year extension, with his current deal not ending until after 2027. He'll remain aligned with the Blues and Auckland for his franchise and domestic rugby. 14 All Blacks, including Beauden Barrett for Taranaki and Sam Darry for Canterbury, have been released to play the final regular season round of the NPC this weekend. It comes ahead of the All Blacks' 34-strong Bledisloe Club squad being named tomorrow afternoon. Newcastle hooker Phoenix Crossland has been referred straight to the NRL judiciary for the hip drop tackle, which he was sent off for in their preliminary final win over Penrith. The weather forecast for Northland, Auckland and Coromandel, partly cloudy, scattered showers becoming isolated in the afternoon. For Waikato to Taranaki, including the central high country, partly cloudy, isolated showers becoming confined for the ranges in the afternoon and fine breaks increasing. Bay of Plenty, Gisborne to Wairarapa and Whanganui to Wellington, fine apart from areas of morning cloud and a few showers about the Gisborne ranges in the afternoon and evening. Nelson, Marlborough, Canterbury and Otago, excluding Dunedin and Clutha, fine apart from areas of morning and evening cloud. Buller to Westland, partly cloudy, a few showers north of Hokitika, easing in the evening. Dunedin, Clutha, Southland and Fiordland, mostly cloudy, showers easing this morning and fine breaks developing inland. And for the Chatham Islands, cloudy periods, a few showers, clearing for a time in the afternoon and evening. That's news, sport and weather. I'm Stuart Willey.
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3: 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I'm just kidding.
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3: 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This is Family Life Today. We've got Dr. Colin Outerbridge back with us, who's a pastor right here where we live in Lake Nona, Florida, talking about raising kids. And you've got four.
5: I do.
4: High school sweethearts.
5: High school sweethearts. We got married at 21.
3: Let's get into what we're talking about. Give us a quick review, but you did a sermon series, Kids These Days, and you really started to help parents understand, how do we reach the goal we're hoping that our sons and daughters someday will be men and women of God. You walked into Daniel 1. King Nebuchadnezzar had a strategy. What were the first two we hit real quick?
5: Daniel chapter 1, the first seven verses give us the full strategy for how the enemy tries to undermine our kids. Mm. The first step is to fictionalize the faith. What one generation believes, the next generation forgets, and the third generation denies. And the second step is to gather the influencers, because if you can get the influencers to buy in to something that is counter to God's best, it's only time before the culture follows.
3: As parents, should we be trying to put other influencers in front of our kids?
5: Absolutely, especially as our kids enter into adolescence. We know that the primary ways in which kids hold on to faith is one, by looking at their parents, but secondly, by walking with community. And at some point, usually around 12, 13, 14, that's when kids begin wanting to, and naturally wanting to separate from mom and dad, kind of find their own way. And as parents, we are responsible for who influences our kids. And in many ways, gathering the right people around them, the right coaches, the right friends, the right families that help validate the values that we have in their life to serve as other voices really can make a difference.
4: We were so intentional about that, even with our three sons. We kind of handpicked people that discipled them.
3: First we prayed.
4: Yeah, yep. I was going to say.
3: We literally, when they were like 2 and 3, we are praying daily. I picked a day a week to fast. I still do 37 years later. I thought I'd do it for a couple months when our oldest was born. But part of that fast and part of that prayer was, would you bring men into their life? And yeah, CJ has Frank. Frank is an attorney. He's still in CJ's life. Wow. CJ's 37.
4: Yeah.
3: You know, and Ryan and Rob. I mean, these guys, I remember one day our youngest was in the basement with Rob. Rob was probably in his 30s at the time. Probably early 30s.
4: Yeah.
3: You know, he's down there with Cody, our youngest, and about 4 or 5 other guys. And again, he's an answer to prayer. He's mentoring our son, just like you said. That's a positive influencer.
5: Yep.
3: You kept going in the sermon, and you're like, okay, that wasn't just all of his strategy. That was just 2 of 5. So give us some more.
5: The next one is to re-educate our kids. And so if you notice in Daniel chapter 1, King Nebuchadnezzar commissions Ashpenaz to teach these new Hebrew boys that have just been taken from their home and brought to Babylon to learn the language and the literature of the Babylonians. Mm. And I think that there's a really key insight here that we have to be aware that our kids are impressionable. Mm. Our kids are constantly soaking up, like sponges, the information that's given to them. And so Daniel would have grown up in a Hebrew school where he was learning the language of the Torah, where he was studying the language of his people. And now as he's transferred into Babylon, they're going to teach him a new language. And in many ways, the goal is that this Babylonian language will permeate through his life and his home, and he won't teach his kids Hebrew. And 2 generations later, no one can read the Torah. Mm. And so I think we need to be aware that as parents especially, we have to be cued in and locked in on the educational framework that our kids are finding themselves in. There's an interesting research study that shows that children spend about 15,000 hours in formalized education from the time they're in kindergarten until they graduate high school. If a family goes to church 40 times a year, if a family checks their child into kids ministry or to youth ministry 40 times a year, that number is about 520 hours of Christian instruction that they're receiving
4: compared to
5: 15,000 hours of an educational framework that may be diametrically opposed to the values and to the worldview and to the matters of importance that a family might hold. And here's what is even more terrifying, I think. The Bureau of Labor and Statistics had a study where they identified that parents usually spend about 20 minutes a week paying attention to and engaged in the homework of their child. We've got to be aware and cognizant of where our kids are attending school, what the voices are in the life of our kids, and asking the question, what is the language that they're being taught, and what is the literature that they are reading? Mm. Because that will shape and form them in ways that either orient them towards receptivity to the good and beautiful truth of the good news of Jesus, or lead to a discouragement or a disconnection from those very things.
3: So what have you guys decided? Because I know a lot of parents are listening going, well, that's why I chose Christian school. That's why I chose homeschooling, which could be a great choice. But what if you don't choose that? Is that a good choice?
5: Yeah, well, I think that there are amazing parents that have their kids in public school, yep. amazing parents that have their kids in a private Christian school, and amazing parents who choose to homeschool their kids as well. I think the real answer is not so much where do I send my child? The question is how involved am I in their education?
4: You're saying we can't be passive.
5: Yeah, we cannot be passive in either situation.
4: Yeah.
5: I see some parents who kind of outsource the spiritual formation of their child to the private Christian school.
3: Or the church.
5: Or to the church.
3: Yeah.
5: When the reality is we've got to raise our hands and say, I am responsible for the education of my child. And we can use whatever resources are available to us or what works with our family dynamic to accomplish that. But the real question is, what kind of conversation are we having at the dining room table?
4: Right.
5: What kind of conversation are we having as we're driving to and from club practice? What trips are we taking as a family? What moments are we sharing where we're creating dynamics and spaces for our children to really get a picture of how good and how beautiful God is. Our kids are attending a private school, but Stacy and I are firm believers that when they come home, we're going to look at the curriculum, we're going to look at the things that they're learning. And there are times where we want to actually give our kids a different imagination for what it looks like to follow Jesus than what their school is providing. And we wouldn't know that unless we were involved. As parents, we must be active and engaged in the education of our kids and see this as a primary responsibility.
3: I mean, like what you just said, you used a good word, call. It's the call of God on a Christian parent's life. This is what you're called to do. Take us to your dinner table. Have you had any conversations?
5: A ton of conversations. So we do some simple things at our home. The first thing we do is high-low. We sit around the table. Everybody shares their high for the day. Everybody shares their low for the day. And the rule at our table is when one person is speaking, no matter who it is, we all have to lean in and listen. And let me tell you, it is different when a 13-year-old is sharing their high and a 6-year-old has to listen to middle school girl drama. It's not something he's necessarily interested in, right? Or a 6-year-old who is still developing, you know, sentence structures and learning word economy, right? We can sit there for quite some time. But that creates, I think, the conditions for the other conversations that Stacy and I might have at bedtime. It's really daily research for us. How are our daughters doing? Mm-hmm. How are our boys handling that bully? Or are they the ones who are bullying? And it creates a moment for us later on in the evening to have a one-on-one conversation if we need to, or just to file that away so that when we're driving to school the next day or when we're doing a pickup, if we need to have a one-on-one conversation, we can with our kids. So we have like a built-in research kind of portal, if you will, that happens at the dining room table. I think a second thing that's really important for us is creating rhythms. So our family, we're significantly committed to the concept of Sabbath. We believe that God has called us to identify a window of time as a family where we stop working. This is actually a way that we remind ourselves and our kids are reminded that the world keeps on spinning and God is still in control even when we are at rest. We have some traditions around Sabbath that our kids lean into as well. So for us, that happens from Friday night till Saturday. Mm. We get home and we always have a feast. And it could be, the feast is we went to Chick-fil-A because mom and dad are tired, right? Yeah. Or the feast could be a meal that we've made and we share gratitude on Friday night. And so we're trying to create daily, weekly, and then annual opportunities and milestones for our kids that help supplement what we hope is the valuable influences in their life from their youth directors, their small group leaders, and as well as the school they attend.
4: When you put your kids in a private school or even a Christian school, you assume that everything they're learning is great. Our kids have been both public and private. And so some of the conversations surprised me of some of the things they were, it could be something on legalism, like, hey, this is what happened at school today and this teacher said this to me. And that may not be something that Dave and I, we're not legalistic people. And so we'd have a conversation about that. I think that's really wise because you just think, I know that when our kids were in Christian school, I became less active and participating in everything. I just assumed that it would be great.
3: Yeah.
4: And I think it's really important for you to do that no matter where your kids are. Even if they've been hanging out with their neighbor kids in the neighborhood all day. Like, that's really important. Like, hey, guys, what happened today? What'd you guys talk about? Those are just great conversations.
3: Dan, I love your idea of Sabbath.
4: Me too.
3: I mean, I know that as a pastor, I preached it and often didn't do it, you know, and it's Ten Commandments.
4: And you couldn't do Sunday. Yeah. We couldn't.
3: Yeah. So you did Friday night, Saturday, yeah. And we went to Israel and sat with Jewish families through Shabbat, and it was powerful.
4: Oh, yeah.
3: And we rushed back to the States like, we're doing that. And, you know, a family, especially like yours, that's young and you've got teenagers down to six-year-olds, you have to be intentional, mm-hmm. or you're not going to stop. You're just going to run from one to the next. And wise families say, nope, I'm not going to get caught up in that whirlwind, right?
5: Yeah, and let me encourage families here when it comes to Sabbath, because I think we can hear a 24-hour window where like that's not possible. And I think that the key is start with what you can start with.
3: Good.
5: Our oldest travels across the country playing competitive sports. Our two youngest are playing a sport every single Saturday. They're involved in something. And then our second daughter, she's really involved in the arts. Our weekends are not hanging out at home on Saturday, twiddling our thumbs, and I don't have an acoustic guitar, like singing worship songs. You know, like, that's not our reality. But we've asked the question, what can we do? Mm. And let's start with what we can do. And so our kids know Friday night, nobody's going out. We're at home together, and that is Sabbath dinner. And we might invite some friends in to join in with us, but I would just encourage parents, if 24 hours seems like an impossibility, don't punt on Sabbath. Mm-hmm. Do what you can in the season that you're in and trust that God will fill the gaps.
3: Yeah, that's big.
4: It was big for us when our kids were in middle school and high school. They're in so many sports. We just weren't eating together because of their practices. So we ended up for a time, we had dinner at 9 o'clock. That sounds insane, but they had snacks along mm-hmm. the way. It was the only time with high schoolers we could gather. And it was sweet because it was great catch up for all of us.
3: All right, let's go back to the book of Daniel.
5: So the next step after we look at the education element is that the enemy's desires to keep us dependent and comfortable. So if you look at Daniel chapter 1, Ashpenaz is told to gather the influencers, to re-educate them, and then to feed them from the king's table. Now, a cursory reading of this, and we don't think much of it, but it is actually incredibly strategic by Nebuchadnezzar, because if he can get these Hebrew boys to eat from his table, that means that they're going to get some really good food, right? The rest of their community, they're not in that position. The rest of their community, they're looking for scraps in the streets, but these boys are enjoying a medium rare ribeye every single night. And what can oftentimes happen when we think about faith being undermined in the life of our kids, and really even in our own lives, right? Because this isn't just a strategy for kids. It's a strategy for all of us, is that when we become more connected in love with the world that we're in, as opposed to the kingdom that we belong to, when our eyes are more focused on what's in front of us instead of eternity, we begin to compromise. And the king knew that. The king knew if he could get these Hebrew boys to fall in love with Babylon, then they would fall out of love with their creator, their maker, and their people. Mm. And so I think the encouragement for all of us is to ask this critical question: am I living a life that would inspire my kids to believe that there is more to this life than this life? Are they seeing me live with extravagant generosity? Do they believe that mom and dad are more concerned about eternity than they are what happens this weekend? And I think that when we take an inventory of our life, it can be a lot easier to fall in love with the king's table than it is to fall in love with the King of Kings, who invites us to an eternal table that oftentimes involves suffering, oftentimes involves sacrifice, oftentimes involves doing the right thing instead of the easy thing. But our kids are watching. And I think it's an important reminder for all of us that that our kids take their cues from us when it comes to how important God really is.
4: I loved your C.S. Lewis quote that says, prosperity knits a man to this world. You think that's true?
5: Oh, absolutely.
4: Yeah.
5: And I think Hebrews 13 reminds us that we're not of this world, right? That we belong to an eternal king. And yeah, I think that the continual evaluation that we have to take on, especially in the West, especially in North America, is we have to ask this real critical question. Am I excited about the fact that Jesus is coming back? Do I want him to come back? Is eternity where my heart is longing for? Do I wake up thinking about eternity, or do I wake up thinking about the comfort that I can find in a moment?
3: Now, what's that look like in your home?
5: Things like Sabbath, again, are core because I am indexed towards working hard. My wife is the same way. And so for us, making these choices that disrupt our lives to remind us that this life is not the most important life or the only life is really, really essential. I'd say the second thing that we love to do with our kids that's been really, really helpful is, this is going to sound kind of weird, but we take them to old churches when we travel. And we just recently went on a trip with our son, and old churches have cemeteries around them. We don't have those, you know, in most churches nowadays, but those cemeteries remind us of the brevity of life, right? The temporality of all of it. And we end up talking a lot about heaven and eternity with our kids. Another thing that we do that I think is really important for families as well is to get our kids around people that are older on in life who are thinking about death because it seems more apparent. Normalizing those interactions, having our kids spend time with their great grandparents and taking them on trips to spend time with them, it creates the kind of environment and culture, I think, where our kids are open to realizing that heaven isn't just a concept or idea, but it's a destination. And when we talk about that, it creates some opportunities for us to think about what we do have in life and what God has called us to steward and how we can be generous with those things, because there are more important things than the shoes that are on our feet or the outfit that we're wearing. Although those things are important and valuable, they're not the most valuable.
4: I'm kind of amazed. I mean, I'm thinking about these young men. How old do you think they were? What was your guess?
5: Yeah, so they were teenagers, right? So probably 13, 14, 13 to 17, somewhere in that range.
4: So I'm thinking of my own three young teenagers, and they're presented a banquet, a feast. Every night they're presented this, and they didn't eat it. It's pretty remarkable that they didn't.
5: It is remarkable. And I think that there's a key principle here, and that principle is, are we willing to say no to good things so that we can say yes to greater things?
3: And that'll preach.
5: Do we create conditions where our kids are seeing us do that?
4: That's the key.
5: That's a key element.
3: Yeah, and I think one of the things that we try to do, and we even took our name Wilson and said, what are the values, you know, acrostic? And the W was work hard. And one of the things we tried to do is, if you want nice things, you'll work for them. Like, I would say this from the stage sometimes on Sundays in a sermon. Like, if you've got daughters or sons in your house, don't hire a lawn company. You've got a lawn company. Get them out there to mow the yard. And I've had parents come up and like, dude, quit doing that. We just do a lawn company. I'm like, you're not teaching. So, I mean, our boys, and I'm not saying every family should do this, but part of that good things come when you work hard is they both... Two of our sons were concrete workers in high school and roofers.
5: Yeah.
3: They worked on roofs. And we had parents say, do you realize how dangerous that is? They came home exhausted, dirty, and we're like, this is part of the future plan. It's a bigger vision to say, we want children that know how to work hard to get, if you want nice things, work. It shouldn't be handed to you, right? You didn't even hand your daughter a phone.
5: No, and there's kind of a running comment in our home. This is mom and dad's money, not yours.
3: Yeah.
5: And I think it's an important thing, right? For our kids to recognize, hey, you're invited to enjoy these good things, but you're not entitled to these good things.
3: Yeah, that's good.
5: And we want our kids to see us sacrificially be generous. And so one thing that we do is I actually do my tax returns with my daughter, my two oldest daughters, every year. And at the end of the year, when we're finalizing our end of year giving, I have my two oldest sit with me so they know how much money mom and dad gives away. Because I want them to see that we say no to things we could have because we want to invest in kingdom work that is eternal and that matters more. Because eternally minded people don't happen by accident. It happens by intention.
3: I remember when one of our sons, I don't remember which one, was in high school. I showed him, here's the check I write for the house every month, a mortgage. Here's the check I write. Again, back then, writing checks.
5: Right, yeah.
3: Check for mortgage, check to God. And I said, I always want the check to God to be bigger than this, because this is a very sizable investment, a house. Mm-hmm. And I remember he looked and said, are you crazy? Because he now had an understanding of money and thousands of dollars. And was like, that is nuts, Dad. I'm like, that's what matters. Your heart is where your treasure is, and this represents that.
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0: Still thinking about family life today. A few minutes ago, it was entitled Raising Christian Kids in Today's Culture. I can remember chatting with Bob Gass on A Very Tall Man, the radio program, and A Very Tall Man, the TV program. And he talked about how in his day, he went to two Sunday schools, went to a Brethren Sunday school in the morning and a Presbyterian Sunday school in the afternoon. And he said that he didn't have a choice. And he couldn't get over how kids today were saying to their parents, "I'm not going." And even being more amazed to find out that these kids are only 7, 8 years old, not 16 or 17. Having said all of that, I think that it must be incredibly difficult to raise kids in today's culture. And if you do it, God bless you. And it's programs at Family Life that can help a lot. It's not easy.
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5: I'm finding these days that a few wrinkles are starting to appear. I'm not thrilled about it, but I like to remind myself of the passion fruit. Why? Because with passion fruit, it's the wrinkly ones that taste the best. We have a passion fruit vine. The flowers are exquisite, and then the green fruit appears and slowly turns to a purple shade. The temptation is to pick it at that stage, but it won't taste great as the fruit is not yet mature. However, when the wrinkles start to appear, that's when you know the fruit is mature and it will taste wonderful. A reminder for me and you to remain firmly attached to the vine, gaining our sustenance from God and growing sweeter by the day. Don't let the outward wrinkles fool you or define you. Remember the passion fruit. The wrinkly ones are the best. Mahara ki tō tātou atua e tēnei rā. Remember God today. I'm Alison Shaw.
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Mercy Me and Make It Well. 10 to 4. 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I've got quite a bad cough and my head's sort of all sort of hot and whatever, and I'm sitting here drinking hot lemon drinks with honey in it. Like, I'd hate to think how many calories I've had in the last couple of hours, but you got to do it. It just feels so bad. Mind you, it could be worse because I don't think it's that really, really bad flu that's floating around. I just think it's a cough. 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Like the Mercy Me song just sang about, I'd like for someone to make it well.

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1: In this update, support's growing for Chris Luxon in the preferred Prime Minister rankings, according to the latest One News Varian poll. Luxon's up 2 points to 19%, while Labour's Chris Hipkins has dropped 1 point to 14. Lachlan Rennie has more.
2: In the party vote, the Green Party's on 16, up 4 points, its highest level ever in this poll. National's on 28%, down one, while Labour's also on 28, but down two, giving them each 34 seats. ACT's up 2 to 11 and New Zealand First is up 1 to 9. Opportunity fell 2 points to 6, while Te Pāti Māori remained steady on 1.
1: Chris Hipkins is defending Labour against ACT's criticism of other parties' proposals for shaking up supermarkets. Labour wants to split the wholesale and retail arms, National and New Zealand First want to pull apart foodstuffs, and the Greens want a state-owned chain. ACT is promising a one-stop consenting shop to attract new overseas players and says breakups and price controls will frighten off investors. Hipkins says no company will try for consents to operate if they can't get products to sell.
3: As long as Foodstuffs and Woolworths can control wholesale and block competitors being able to access the goods to sell, no one's going to want to open.
1: Hauraki's State Highway 25 remains closed following a serious crash at Pipiroa earlier this evening. Police say injuries are reported after the single vehicle crash and ask motorists to take alternative routes between Kopu and Waitakarudu. A man in Bangkok has been arrested for riding a jet ski through floodwaters in the city. 300 millimetres of rain in 2 days has left thousands in shelters and others stranded in homes across the Thai capital. And Tim Finn is releasing 3 long-lost songs he recorded in 1998 with the late lead singer of the Divinyls. Finn found the recordings made with Chrissy Amphlett while rummaging in his garage 3 decades after they worked together. Amphlett, who died in 2013, was best known for the song I Touch Myself. In sport, Anton Zegna has become the first All Black to commit through to the 2031 World Cup. The Blues flanker has signed a 4-year extension, with his current deal not ending until after 2027. He'll remain aligned with the Blues and Auckland for his franchise and domestic rugby. 14 All Blacks, including Beauden Barrett for Taranaki and Sam Darry for Canterbury, have been released to play the final regular season round of the NPC this weekend. It comes ahead of the All Blacks' 34-strong Bledisloe Cup squad being named tomorrow afternoon. Newcastle hooker Phoenix Crossland has been referred straight to the NRL judiciary for the hip-drop tackle, which he was sent off for in their preliminary.

0: a final win over Penrith. The weather forecast for Northland, Auckland and Coromandel, partly cloudy, scattered showers becoming isolated in the afternoon. For Waikato to Taranaki, including the central high country, partly cloudy, isolated showers becoming confined for the ranges in the afternoon and fine breaks increasing. Bay of Plenty, Gisborne to Wairarapa and Whanganui to Wellington, fine apart from areas of morning cloud and a few showers about the Gisborne ranges in the afternoon and evening. Nelson, Marlborough, Canterbury and Otago, excluding Dunedin and Clutha, fine apart from areas of morning and evening cloud. Buller to Westland, partly cloudy, a few showers north of Hokitika, easing in the evening. Dunedin, Clutha, Southland and Fiordland, mostly cloudy, showers easing this morning and fine breaks developing inland. And for the Chatham Islands, cloudy periods, a few showers, clearing for a time in the afternoon and evening. That's news, sport and weather. I'm Stuart Willie.
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4: One of my initial thoughts the day we got TJ's diagnosis is, what about Sam? And almost just as instantly, I thought, you know, no one's life looks the way they want it to be. Everyone has places of pain and disappointment, and that's where Jesus meets us. Mm. And I'm going to have to trust Jesus that he's going to do that for Sam.
5: Well, that's Tatum Green describing the heartbreaking situation of having to tell her young boy that his sibling would not survive. This is Focus on the Family with Jim Daly, and today we're exploring the topic of loss and how to navigate the grief that comes from that, especially in terms of our faith. Thanks for joining us. I'm John Fuller.
6: John, someone has said this about infant loss. There's a unique pain that comes from preparing a place in your heart for a child who never comes or never becomes that teenager, that adult. And it's such a unique spot. My brother and sister-in-law lost their son to cancer at 29. Mm. And, you know, I asked him one time, is there a day that goes by that you don't think of Bobby? And he said, never. Mm. Never a morning that goes by, never an afternoon. Mm. And it just shows you the depth of the pain of that. And it doesn't come with an explanation. I mean, I don't know that we can figure it out. Yeah. And you can talk to God and I don't know. It's one of those Job experiences. And today we're going to talk with two very special guests about that experience and what it meant to them.
5: Mm-hmm. Yeah. And we turn to God and we ask why. And as you said, Jim, there aren't answers, but I think we'll get a glimpse into how to navigate the grief today. We have Annie Downs and her sister Tatum Green. Annie is a best-selling author, podcaster, and speaker, and she's written a number of books and hosts a number of podcasts and speaks. And she addresses friendship, having fun, the importance of connecting with God's Word. And today, through a little book she wrote, Where Did TJ Go?, she talks about grief and loss and helping children process those emotions.
6: Tatum and Annie, welcome to Focus on the Family.
7: Thank you, Jim. Such an honor to be here.
6: It's good to have you. It's a heavy subject. Most people hit tragedy of some sort, whether it was years ago or ahead of them. And so this is one of those programs that just prepares a person for that moment, mm-hmm. whether it's the loss of your parents, which it'll happen, mm-hmm. or the loss of a sibling or the loss of a child. Let me ask you, you do come from a close-knit family. That's awesome. I'd love to spend a half hour talking to you about that. But tell me about your family and about your special boy, Sam, and how he came into your life.
7: I'll do our nuclear family.
6: Yeah.
7: We grew up in Georgia. Parents are still married. They're awesome. We grew up in church. I'm the oldest, clearly. Tatum is about 15 months younger than me. And then we have another sister about 7 years younger than Tatum.
6: About 15 months?
7: Yeah.
6: You're such a firstborn. Very exacting.
7: And then my parents also helped take care of some of my cousins. So when we do family things, there's a lot more of us. Mm-hmm. And that all kind of operate. We call it cousin siblings. We all kind of operate as one big crew. Mm-hmm. And Tatum is married to Jacob, as you said, John. And so I'll let you take it from there, Tatum, talking about Sam and TJ.
8: Yeah. So Jacob and I got married. We were in our mid-30s.
7: Which, you know, in the Christian world is like grandparents.
6: Well, sometimes. But it's kind of, it's more normal now.
7: It is getting more and more
6: for
7: normal. Yeah.
6: Young people to marry a little later.
7: Yeah. And so we were hoping to start a family pretty soon. And it turned out that was really hard for us. We had 4 miscarriages in our first 3 years of marriage. And we also had a failed IVF. So after all of that heartbreaking loss, I found out I was pregnant with our boy, Sam, and he is, like you said, he's our miracle boy. And
6: that went well, and he was healthy. And
7: like, textbook perfect.
6: Let me ask you this, and we're going to talk about your other pregnancy with TJ in a moment, and that was more complicated. But I want to ask this here, which is kind of the grief of all that, you know, with the 4 children you lost. We've had women and their husbands sit with us and talk about just that experience, the loss, the miscarriage of a child, and how we often will disregard that. Well, you know, it didn't happen, and you just need to get moving and try again or whatever it might be. But to go through that 4 times, I can't imagine. Did you have that discussion with the Lord? Like, Lord, seriously, 4 times? How do I have faith in you that this 5th pregnancy is actually going to end in a positive way?
7: Yeah.
6: Did you have that chat?
7: It was, I had a lot of chats with the Lord in that
6: season.
7: Is
6: it okay to have that chat with the Lord?
7: Yeah, you know, and that's actually one of the things that I feel like these losses have taught me is that it's not only okay, but it's good and right to have that chat with
6: healthy.
7: The Lord. Yeah, it's healthy. I mean, it's like with your spouse, you would never want to just shut down and not have those conversations of things that are challenging for you. And if we want to be like in an intimate relationship with the Lord, then we need to have those real conversations with him. Yeah. And honestly, like I wish I could change our story. I would change every detail of those losses, but I'm grateful for what I learned in them. And in one specific loss, our second loss, I was 14 weeks pregnant and I delivered our daughter. And in that one, it was really, really hard. And I kind of like went toe to toe with the Lord about that. And I'm so grateful for that because at the end of that, I said, God, where else would I go? I'm not going to leave you. There's nowhere else to go. And so just having that decision already made.
6: Yeah.
7: And just choosing to fight to believe in his goodness.
6: Yeah. Tatum, let's move to TJ. You were several weeks into your pregnancy and you got some devastating news. Tell us about the diagnosis and what the doctors were saying.
7: Yeah, so at 12 weeks, we did the more genetic testing because it's actually super common now. I think most pregnancies do it. But the markers came back as really concerning for trisomy 18, which is what they call life-limiting diagnosis. There are some few exceptions, some rare cases that can survive, but the vast majority don't survive a lot, don't survive to birth. And then after that, most of the children with trisomy 18 pass away before their first birthday. And because I had already been in the world of miscarriage and loss, I knew what a trisomy 18 diagnosis meant.
6: Yeah.
7: And so it was just absolutely devastating.
6: And again, the emotion of this, just to recap that, I mean, you had 4 miscarriages, Sam's pregnancy is healthy and everything was normal and not at risk.
7: No.
6: And then you get pregnant with TJ and you're back to kind of this dark analysis or diagnosis.
7: Right.
6: How did you manage?
7: I thought we were out of the woods.
6: I'm sure you were buoyant expecting Sam.
7: Yeah.
6: This will go well.
7: Yeah.
6: And then it wasn't. So that's like a double whammy.
7: Yeah. Whiplash.
6: Yeah, like a whiplash. How did you manage that now?
7: Oh, that's a good question. I mean, I think that, you know, that my emotional state during that pregnancy was really hard because at that point, it was easy to just focus on TJ and what was going on because it was so big. But it's also interesting that after his death, the different layers of grief that I've experienced of the miscarriages, especially of our daughter at 14 weeks, because we know she was genetically
6: perfect.
7: So that
6: all bubbled back.
7: Yeah.
6: Wow.
7: So, and new layers of it, right? Like we had this baby girl who was genetically perfect. We know my body can carry a pregnancy. What happened?
6: Yeah.
7: And so like it's been really interesting. That's a weird word to use for it. I mean, devastating, but interesting to see how new layers of grief over the miscarriages have come in the light of a healthy Sam and a very sick TJ.
6: Let me ask you a delicate question because, you know, people that get that diagnosis, certainly the physicians, I'm sure, were saying, in part to protect you emotionally, they would think. But I totally agree with this outcome that you came to, which is, no, we're going to have this child. Mm-hmm. It'll live the number of days God has ordained for that child to live. A lot of women and their husbands would not do that. Just tell me about the conviction of that.
7: Yeah, I'll say that it was really challenging in those spaces.
6: Yeah.
7: Because even as someone who has a value for life and has a great community and grew up in the church, and me and my husband were obviously committed to our children, and there is this like darkness of that that is even hard to combat as a person of like of mature faith, that it felt like I had to tell myself, I am not wasting medical resources on my son. Mm. Which was, I mean, I had to tell myself that over and over again, which even now is like heartbreaking to think. Yeah. But the doctors do think they're helping you.
6: Yeah.
7: They think it's the most gracious, merciful thing.
6: And that was probably a recommendation they gave.
7: Yeah, we very, I mean, very early in the conversation said that that wasn't an option for us. But it has given me a lot more compassion and understanding that I didn't have previously for women in the situation, and especially women who don't have, I mean, our family showed up for me. And our community, our church community, I've never experienced being carried the way that we were. And I have often thought how fortunate we were to have all of that. And I don't know how women do it if they don't have that, if they don't have an excellent spouse who is there to support them and serve them.
6: Think of that all alone woman who doesn't even have her boyfriend or her husband supporting her.
7: It is just devastating to think of.
6: Yeah.
7: And so it was, I mean, like, it would. It was never an option for us.
6: Yeah.
7: But it was very, it was a hard space to navigate.
6: Do you think going through that, having TJ and then holding TJ at least for how many months?
7: 56 days.
6: 56 days. Yeah. In the end, and again, you may not be able to measure this, but with the miscarriages, it might inform you. Did that experience of being able to hold him for 56 days, to be his mom, outside the womb for 56 days. Did it help emotionally? I mean, that's a tough question.
7: It's a tough question. Do you know, I am so grateful even, like, we didn't think we would get even close to that amount of time with him.
8: Yeah.
7: And, you know, as a parent, the day a baby comes out, they kind of look crazy, right? Like, even just his sweet little face, by the time he passed away at 2 months, he had grown, you know, and his face had changed. And so I am eternally grateful that we got that time with him, that I got to see him.
6: Annie, let me pull you in here. You're the older sister. You're seeing all this happen. You guys are tight-knit, as you said at the top of the program. What were you going through watching your sister and her husband struggle in all this?
8: Yeah, I mean, we had in a different way experienced the 4 miscarriages as well, right? The exciting announcement, the telling your family, and then having to retell your family like she and Jacob had to do. And so with TJ, you know, we got this opportunity, and I use that phrase, and I know it's going to sound strange, but very rarely do you get this opportunity to prepare to grieve and hope that God will do something different.
7: Yeah.
8: You know, so from week 12 on, it was, man, this is terrible. And what could God do? And how could God change the story?
7: And what can't God do?
8: Yeah. Mm-hmm. And so it was very like, we are available. Even when he was born, he came out healthier than they expected. Uh-huh. And so then it was like, okay, what's going on here? Is this a slow miracle? Even in his birth and in the first day of his life, it was kind of like, okay, God, maybe you're actually telling a different story here than we thought.
6: Mm.
8: And so, because when I wrote the story for Sam, when I wrote Where Did TJ Go, we thought TJ wouldn't leave the hospital. And so for the family, it was the same like, oh, TJ's here.
6: He's connecting.
8: Yes. And emotions. This is okay. Yes. Yeah. And so what happens next? Yeah. And so our job, as Tatum said, the family, what we got to do as best we could was just come around, and me and our other sister, Sally, ran Camp Sally Annie for Sam, you know, while Tatum and Jacob were at the NICU with TJ, and I bought an inflatable pool. Y'all can imagine. Y'all know me and my fun.
6: The great older sister.
8: I'm like, what do we need? What does Sam need to have the best time as a 2-year-old?
9: Yeah. Annie said, I don't know how you do this every day. I was like, I don't do this every day.
8: We were like, chalk, pool, food, whatever. And so that was how we spent our time. It's how can we take care of Sam and support Sam? And then once Tatum and Jacob were home and it was clear that TJ would not live much longer, it was, okay, we need nurses, we need food, friends want to help. And so we were able to be around them and help with that. And also that meant we got to be around TJ too.
9: Annie ran my life.
6: Yeah.
9: She ran my calendar.
6: Well, she is your older sister.
9: She ran my mail, the meal train. She ran the caring bridge. She found
6: awesome
9: nurses. She literally made it possible for me to focus on TJ.
6: Yeah, that's so good.
9: Such a gift.
6: So good.
5: I'd love for you, you've touched on this already, and it's such a biblical concept that life isn't just one or the other. It's both. It's kind of both and. And you mentioned it, Tatum, and then Annie, you captured it in the book, this combination of joy and grief simultaneously. So would you share just a little bit, Tatum, about what that looked like? And then I'd love to hear about like the wail, because that's really instructive, I think.
9: Yeah, you know, actually my therapist and I talk about this a lot because it is very complicated as a human to hold both grief and joy and grief and trust and pain and joy, you know? And it's like seemingly easier to shut one down and be all in the other. But that's just, it's actually not great, you know, like, so it is very complicated and it actually takes a lot of energy to hold both the grief and joy. And I mean, I just feel like every day I'm learning what that looks like, that it looks different in each moment, different in each day. And
8: different personalities handle it. Some personalities lean toward, I can sit in this grief. We experienced this for Tatum and Jacob, as there were friends who would come over and they could sit with Tatum in her sadness. Mm-hmm. They could really be there and listen. I am not built that way. And what I used to think is, man, I'm just not as mature as some of my friends because I can't sit in sadness for 3 hours with my sister while she's grieving. But actually, it's really important to have the people in your lives who lean the other way that can come over and go, I'm going to clean the bathroom. I've got Taco Bell on the way. And I'm going to take Sam and we're going to go play outside. We need those people too. Mm-hmm. But what is healthiest is when you can hold both. Mm-hmm. And the example I give is whales have to go to the surface, but they're also going to go to the deep. And the healthier we get, the more we are able to do both as well. Let yourself get down into the feelings. I need to sit with my family and sit with Sam and Tatum and our parents and their grief.
9: And I need to sit with my own grief. Like
8: Yes, totally. And then also come up and go, we can also laugh. We can also get everybody around the table and have a great meal. I mean, TJ was in Tatum and Jacob's house, like I said, for 5 weeks. And we laughed a lot around his oxygen machine and around him and his little bassinet with all the tubes on him. There was a lot of time when our family was in that room and Sam was running around like a wild 2-year-old with our other cousins, Green and Hallie. And it was really fun. I know that sounds crazy, but it was really fun because it was us all together. We have a really sweet family picture that is the only one that will ever exist because TJ's in it.
6: Yeah.
8: And it is, and so we can hold both of those. So a whale, we need to remind ourselves, be a whale. Mm-hmm. I have the emotional maturity to go into the depths of this pain. Mm-hmm. I also have the emotional maturity to know that isn't the only feeling I need to have. Mm-hmm. I'm allowed to come up for relief.
6: And get oxygen.
8: And get oxygen. Yeah, no, that's good.
6: With that, I mean, speaking for both of you in that regard, how do you describe this idea that the experience of grief makes you a better believer? Mm-hmm. Is that a fair statement?
9: Yes. I would
6: Sounds
9: have never
6: cruel.
9: Described myself as empathetic before.
6: Huh.
8: Nor would I have described her as empathetic before. That is fair. That is fair.
6: Okay.
9: It's genuinely fair.
6: But I mean, it's an outcome.
9: It's huge. And to be able to see and empathize with people's pain, I would say, is central to being a believer and being the hands and feet of Christ. Yeah. So if you're in ministry or not, but I mean, it is our job because we are in ministry. And so I think it has made me a lot more understanding and empathetic. And I also tend to be very black and white by nature.
6: Uh-huh.
9: And loss and grief has brought a lot of gray, a lot of nuance that I think I'm willing to sit with people in and navigate with them that I wasn't before.
6: Interesting. So that makes you a better person, you believe?
9: I think so.
6: Yeah,
9: I
6: no, I, so. It's your experience.
9: So. Yeah, I hope so. Yeah. I mean, I hope it doesn't, yeah.
8: One of the things I observed of Jacob that I really loved is he really, I think this is an encouragement to all moms, but dads as well, is he did the dad part, right? Like he would fill the cars up with gas and make sure, you know, he was doing all the take care of parts, but he was not missing time with TJ. Yeah. He was sitting and holding him. He was doing all the things that you know in your mind you want to do if you have limited time with someone.
9: Yeah.
8: And Jacob really did. That feels, for better or for worse, more naturally a mother thing to do at the start of life, is to sit with the baby. It's just what the mom tends to do more because she's feeding and taking care of.
6: Right, the nurture.
8: But watching Jacob do that with TJ was really inspiring to me, for him to go like that. He loves to vacuum as a person. He loves to vacuum.
9: He does.
8: And he would put aside vacuuming because it was his chance to get to hold TJ and talk to TJ.
6: Well, I think the idea that your time is so limited.
8: Yes.
6: Even
8: yes.
6: as a dad, we may be somewhat emotionally disconnected at times. But that to me would be the right outcome.
8: It was beautiful. Yeah.
6: It was a choice.
8: Son. You could tell it was a choice.
9: And exactly. You know, Jacob has a really soft heart.
8: Yeah.
9: And so he really, like, he did stuff like he would. They sat and watched the Tour de France together because Jacob loves that. And we have this sweet picture of both of their eyes. This was the coolest thing about TJ. He locked in, man. Whatever was going on, if it was you holding him, his eyes locked in on you. Like they were looking deep into your soul.
8: Yes.
9: If you were reading him a book, his little eyes went like this. Mm-hmm. And we have this sweet picture of him and Jacob just both staring at the TV. Tour de France.
6: Oh, wow. So the Tour really, de France.
9: Yeah.
6: Us. That's funny.
9: Sweet.
6: Not your typical 2-year-old show.
9: No, right. Or 2-month-old.
6: Or two, yeah. Well,
9: yeah.
6: That too.
9: Yeah.
6: Listen, a key part of your story is how you had to help your son Sam do this coping. So the proof is in the pudding. I mean, you did the book, you sat with Sam, you talked with Sam, both of you did.
8: Mm-hmm.
6: How is Sam, and what, you know, what was the process like helping him understand where TJ went?
9: We got some really good advice early on to try and be as honest with him, age appropriately honest as possible. So we welcome Sam into every part of the process of TJ. We tried to explain his illness in a way that a 2-year-old could understand. And we allowed him to experience TJ's death with us as well and really say goodbye to him. And I hope that was the right thing. You know, he's only 4. We're only 2.5 years out.
6: Yeah.
9: So we'll see down the road. But so far, you know, it's been really since TJ passed, one of the advice we've gotten is to let Sam lead in talking about grief and talking about TJ. And so we have pictures of TJ all over our house. We talk about TJ all the time, not in a forcing conversation way, but just he's part of our family. And so when Sam brings it up, we enter in with him. And sometimes we cry with him. Sometimes he just wants to see pictures and videos of him and TJ. And then, you know, he's got like a 4-year-old boy attention span and then he's done. And we're, you know, off to the Legos and the trucks. So we just try to walk with him in those moments. And we talk a lot about Jesus in heaven and a lot about how God loves us. And it feels very unfair that he has to have these conversations already and that he has to ask questions about when people go to heaven. And that he doesn't know that it's not normal for a baby to go to heaven. So I do tell him a lot too that like usually we get really, really old, like older than Grammy and Granddaddy, older than Grandma and Grandpa before we go to heaven, you know,
6: I think that's really good. I think one of the downsides, even in the Christian community, is we're not able to talk about these things in a way that really soothes those aches and pains and that grief. So I take my hat off to you to say thank you for writing this.
8: In the back of the book, a counselor we really respect named David Thomas wrote a letter to help parents kind of process with their kids after they read.
6: Yeah.
8: And one of the things he taught us was be actual and factual. So even in the book, it doesn't say TJ went to heaven. It says TJ died.
9: Yeah.
8: Because we at times, there are going to be times where parents are really grieving and they need to connect with their child, and where did TJ go will be the conduit in between, and where they may not be able to say, mm-hmm. our daughter died or our sister died, they can say TJ died, and it will help with that. But I'll tell you, Tatum and Jacob have done an incredible job of helping Sam process
7: the loss of TJ. And the Lord has been very kind to our family to give us the opportunity to talk. Sam has this little picture of me and him and TJ framed on his desk. And the other day we were FaceTiming, we were in a meeting. We tend to have meetings, me and Sam. And we're just talking about something silly. And he goes, I love that picture of us. Yeah. And so TJ's just a normal part.
6: Well, that's what I mean. That's the healthiness of it. Mm-hmm. And sometimes we avoid the things that are difficult.
7: Yes.
6: It's completely understandable.
7: Absolutely.
6: But I love the idea of diving forward and taking the deep breath to your whale analogy, going down and then coming back up for oxygen.
7: Yes.
6: I think that's really the story. So thank you so much for being with us.
7: What an honor. Thank you, guys.
6: Thanks so for writing this, given there was not many resources out there, and we get to put this into kind of the focus on the family stable. And we do receive mail and emails and texts from people about this difficult spot. You're not alone in that.
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0: Talking about Focus on Their Family and their program a few moments ago called Navigating Infant Loss as a Family. Sadly, that happened to us, and I found that quite a difficult thing to listen to, even after all these years. It kind of still gets me going a bit. But I guess it happens. Oh, man, but still hard to listen to. 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
1: 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To know the will of God and have more passion for Him? 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
4: Thanks for joining me today. And I said yesterday, we're living in a world in chaos. Relationships are in chaos. Darkness is covering the earth. We're in a world now where there's just so many people are struggling. There's a lot of anger, a lot of division, a lot of conflict, a lot of hatred. You know, just on every front, it is there. And differing ideas, different way of doing things. And I said yesterday, if ever there was a time for the church and Christians to be salt and light, it is now. We need to show the world a better way, because the world is just going anti-Christ more and more, anti-Christian behavior more and more and more. It's just escalating way, way beyond. And we got to, so in a sense, we got to have the fruit of spirit escalate at a much greater level so we can parallel the darkness with the light. We got to be truly Christian. This season, that's not easy to do, but it's a challenge. And we want, you know, when people encounter us, we want them to encounter Jesus. We want them to see a reflection of what Jesus is like. I think I do that pretty poorly at times, but I do want to do better. It's a challenging time, and we want the church and Christians to be known by a couple of words that I want to explore this week. And the first word is respect, and the second word is love. I'm asking God to help me in both of these areas, and I hope I'm making some progress, but I don't want to miss the opportunity to grow in some of the greatest Christian graces of all. It's like there's treasures in darkness, and as the world is in real darkness, there's treasures for you and I to capture in the midst of it. Rather than complaining about how everything is, why don't we just grow in grace and get some treasures in our lives? And the Holy Spirit impressed upon me this word respect, and it really took me by surprise. It's not something I thought a lot about. And as I looked at this, I realized this is an incredibly important word. I was really stirred. So let's just go a bit deeper in this. So the word respect, the definition of this is due regard for the feelings, opinions, and rights of others. Ooh, we need this now. You show respect by being polite and kind at all times. It's not easy to do. 1 Peter 2:17, show proper respect to everyone. Leviticus 19:3, Each of you must respect your mother and father. You may have to dig deep, I think, sometimes, for some people that you need to respect. And again, ask the Holy Spirit to help you. Now, respect, watch this, is actually nothing to do with who's right or who's wrong. It's an attitude that values other people. It allows space for differences of opinion. Look, this is tough. We're not good at allowing space for differences of opinions. Well, more correctly, we don't have much space for someone having a different opinion from us, because we know our opinion's right. So, but having respect, it doesn't mean you have to agree, but you still have respect. I mean, this is challenging. I mean, I'm finding it challenging. I was speaking to a church leaders a while ago, and I said, you may not agree with me on issues, but I still respect you. I think some of them were really surprised that I was so upfront in saying that. And I've learned that I've got to respect other people, because I disagree with so many people of what they think and their opinions. And if I couldn't respect people who think differently to me, there's not a lot of people I'm going to be left to be able to respect. So it's a huge factor, isn't it, in our lives? So when you treat people with respect, it opens up the floodgates for honest communication. The Greek word translated respect means to place great value on something. When you respect another person, you're placing great value upon them. To be honest, I don't like this message. It's a bit too challenging for me. But hey, we're going to keep exploring it anyway.
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6: It's Overnights with Gary, a very tall man, on Rema.

I've often wondered why they called it Meet Me in the Valley, but then I guess they couldn't have called it Meet Me in the Mountaintop because it would have been a completely different song, so I kind of get it. Tasha Layton, it's 8 to 5.

0: keeping you in the know. This is Rima News.
1: In this update, support's growing for Chris Luxon in the preferred Prime Minister rankings, according to the latest One News Varian poll. Luxon's up 2 points to 19%, while Labour's Chris Hipkins has dropped 1 point to 14. Lachlan Rennie has more.
2: In the party vote, the Green Party's on 16, up 4 points, its highest level ever in this poll. National's on 28%, down one, while Labour's also on 28, but down two, giving them each 34 seats. ACT's up 2 to 11 and New Zealand First is up 1 to 9. Opportunity fell 2 points to 6, while Te Pāti Māori remained steady on 1.
1: Chris Hipkins is defending Labour against ACT's criticism of other parties' proposals for shaking up supermarkets. Labour wants to split the wholesale and retail arms, National and New Zealand First want to pull apart foodstuffs, and the Greens want a state-owned chain. ACT is promising a one-stop consenting shop to attract new overseas players and says breakups and price controls will frighten off investors. Hipkins says no company will try for consents to operate if they can't get products to sell.
3: As long as Foodstuffs and Woolworths can control wholesale and block competitors being able to access the goods to sell, no one's going to want to open.
1: Hauraki's State Highway 25 remains closed following a serious crash at Pipiroa earlier this evening. Police say injuries are reported after the single vehicle crash and ask motorists to take alternative routes between Kopu and Waitakarudu. A man in Bangkok has been arrested for riding a jet ski through floodwaters in the city. 300 millimetres of rain in 2 days has left thousands in shelters and others stranded in homes across the Thai capital. And Tim Finn is releasing 3 long-lost songs he recorded in 1998 with the late lead singer of the Divinyls. Finn found the recordings made with Chrissy Amphlett while rummaging in his garage 3 decades after they worked together. Amphlett, who died in 2013, was best known for the song I Touch Myself. In sport, Anton Zegna has become the first All Black to commit through to the 2031 World Cup. The Blues flanker has signed a 4-year extension, with his current deal not ending until after 2027. He'll remain aligned with the Blues and Auckland for his franchise and domestic rugby. 14 All Blacks, including Beauden Barrett for Taranaki and Sam Darry for Canterbury, have been released to play the final regular season round of the NPC this weekend. It comes ahead of the All Blacks' 34-strong Bledisloe Cup squad being named tomorrow afternoon. Newcastle hooker Phoenix Crossland has been referred straight to the NRL judiciary for the hip drop tackle, which he was sent off for in their preliminary final win over Penrith. The weather forecast for Northland, Auckland and Coromandel, partly cloudy, scattered showers becoming isolated in the afternoon. For Waikato to Taranaki, including the central high country, partly cloudy, isolated showers becoming confined for the ranges in the afternoon and fine breaks increasing. Bay of Plenty, Gisborne to Wairarapa and Whanganui to Wellington, fine apart from areas of morning cloud and a few showers about the Gisborne ranges in the afternoon and evening. Nelson, Marlborough, Canterbury and Otago, excluding Dunedin and Clutha, fine apart from areas of morning and evening cloud. Buller to Westland, partly cloudy, a few showers north of Hokitika, easing in the evening. Dunedin, Clutha, Southland and Fiordland, mostly cloudy.

0: showers easing this morning and fine breaks developing inland. And for the Chatham Islands, cloudy periods, a few showers, clearing for a time in the afternoon and evening. That's news, sport and weather. I'm Stuart Willie.
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7: 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Today's Bible teacher is Chuck Missler, connecting the Bible to your life and the world around you. In today's study, Chuck begins his teaching on the book of Malachi, chapter 4.
8: We are doing our wrap-up tonight, the last chapter of the Old Testament, the book we facetiously call Malachi, the Italian book, and of course we're talking about Malachi, and if you have a Hebrew Bible, you will be embarrassed because there is no chapter 4. In the Hebrew Bible, chapter 3 just continues. Strangely enough, the Septuagint, the Greek translation of the Old Testament that was done almost three centuries before Christ was born, and also the Latin Vulgate, and most modern versions, obviously English Bibles, have chapter 4. We have chapter 3, ends with verse 18, and the last six verses are made a separate chapter. And some of the scholars are divided. Many scholars feel that chapter 4 is really just a continuation of the message in chapter 3, and you can argue that if you like. And yet, for most of us, I think chapter 4 has been sort of set apart for a number of reasons. And as we get into chapter 4, we're going to discover there is, while it does respond, it is a flow from chapter 3. On the one hand, it also starts to introduce a shifting of gears, a much broader scope here. And you need to recognize, in a certain sense, heaven is going to shut down for 400 years. Because this will be the last communication, direct communication through a prophet to the people of Israel from one of their prophets until the New Testament opens. And so some people tend to perceive in chapter 4 a positioning, if you will, for what some scholars call the silent period, the roughly four centuries plus between the Testaments. So we're in chapter 4 in a wrap-up, and there's going to be a number of topics that we'll use, assuming as time permits, it'll raise some enigmas that we'll try to deal with that we face in the New Testament. So let's go. Malachi, chapter 4, verse 1. For behold, the day cometh that shall burn as an oven, and all the proud, yea, and all that do wickedly shall be stubble. And the day that cometh shall burn them up, saith the Lord of hosts, that it shall leave them neither root nor branch. Heavy words. The cynics had been saying in the last chapter or two that God isn't really serious about wickedness. On the one hand, they were upset because they weren't prospering. All the dreams they thought they'd had as a return to the land were not being fulfilled, so they turned very cynical. They were very they had form without substance in their worship, and we've been through the several chapters that dealt with all of that. God is giving them the answer. Yes, the wicked are going to have their judgment in many ways, but the ultimate one being the day of judgment. And so chapter 4 hits head on a topic that is not danced around by most of the prophets, especially the later prophets, hit head on this strange period of time called the day of Jehovah, the day of the Lord, the day of Yahweh, say it as you will. So Malachi hasn't been pulling his punches for the previous three chapters, and he's going right at it here. Behold, the day cometh. What day are we talking about? The day of the Lord. This unusual phrase in the Old Testament and New that refers to the climax of all history as you and I know it. Chapter 3, the first few verses, chapter 3, verses 2 and 3 particularly, emphasize the purification of Israel, and particularly the Levites. This passage, in contrast to that, emphasizes the destruction of the wicked. And we see the same theme in Isaiah 66, Zephaniah 1 and 3, and other passages that we've looked at in the past. So we're seeing heavy stuff come down. I'm intrigued with this term burn, that shall burn as an oven. And again, the day that cometh shall burn them up. Some of the commentators erroneously point out that this word in the Hebrew occurs only here. That's not quite true. The concept is quite prevalent in the Old Testament. In fact, you may recall from your study of Daniel chapter 3, where we have the fiery furnace scene. You may recall the history there. Nebuchadnezzar was a young general, conquered Pharaoh Necho at the Battle of Carchemish, and on his way home laid siege to the city of Jerusalem. And during the siege, discovered that his father has died, and he is now king of Babylon. So he succeeds in the siege, and he puts up a vassal king and goes home to take over the kingship, young king. And he's now in charge. And he doesn't know what to make of his staff people. Can they cut the mustard or not, these old cronies that he inherited from his dad? So he has a troubling dream one night that really bothers him. So he puts them to the test. He says, I want you to tell me what the dream means, but I won't tell you what the dream is. I want to see if you have any real skill or not. They come unglued, of course, because they're perfectly willing to consult their Sigmund Freud library, whatever else, to interpret the dream, given what the dream is. But Nebuchadnezzar says, I think you're just stalling for time. And so he issues the order for them all to be killed. He didn't mess around. He knew how to reduce headcount when there was excess staff around. And so Daniel, who was in that job category, said, went to his supervisor and said, hey, give us a crack at it. And tells his buddies, we got a prayer meeting tonight, and they prayed as if their lives depended on it, as they did. But in any case, the next morning, Daniel grandstands, like a few scenes in the Bible are more fun than Daniel chapter 2, where Daniel, this young guy, deported as a teenager with his three buddies, goes up before the king of the world and to tell him what his dream meant was and what it meant. And of course, God had provided that to him, and he tells Nebuchadnezzar the whole bit and interprets it for us. In fact, an overview of all Gentile history. And Nebuchadnezzar is impressed and promotes Daniel and his three friends. Now, you can imagine how that went over with the cohorts. You'd think they'd be grateful because he saved their lives. But no, they're envious and jealous. They're watching for their chance. In chapter 3, they apparently got their chance because they got Nebuchadnezzar on his ego trip. And he made an image that was somewhat similar to the dream he had. I won't go through all that here, but the point is he has this image and he forces his empire to, when his theme is played, when it says all hail to the chief, they all hail to the chief. They were to bow, or if they didn't bow before the image of Nebuchadnezzar, they were all to be put to death. And this position, this ego trip of Nebuchadnezzar very likely was fanned by Daniel's rivals at court. In any case, they knew him well enough, he and his three friends, that they would be faithful to the God of Israel and that they would refuse to bow down, which, of course, they did. Oh, excuse me, one small thing. Daniel wasn't there. Daniel apparently was on an affair of state. He was on a trip. He wasn't there. I'll come back to that. Anyway, his three friends refused to bow down. And Nebuchadnezzar is upset by this, brings him to court and says, gives him one more chance. If you don't bow down when the occasion demands, then you'll be all thrown in the fiery furnace. And they sort of said, our Lord is able to preserve us. But even if he doesn't, nuts to you, king, we'll take what we get. So they indeed refused to bow down. Nebuchadnezzar has him thrown into the fiery furnace. You all know the story in Daniel 3. I'm just reviewing it to put it fresh in your mind in rather perhaps a little light touch. But in any case, the three young men, associates of Daniel, thrown in the fiery furnace. Nebuchadnezzar bends over to look down there and he sees them. By the way, the furnace was heated up 7 times. Higher than normal. That 7 times is an interesting term. I'll come back to that. So much so, the guys that threw him in got burned. But the three guys are down there, and Nebuchadnezzar is shocked as he looks down there because they're walking around down there, unhurt. And there's a fourth person there. Who was the fourth person? Jesus Christ. So he has them brought out, and the only thing that was burned was their bonds. The ropes that tied them were gone. And, of course, they get promoted. It's a neat deal. And in chapter 4, the chapter that follows, by the way, is one of the most interesting chapters in the Bible because it's written by a Gentile king. There's a chapter in the Bible written by a Gentile. Chapter 4 of Daniel. It's written by Nebuchadnezzar himself. In fact, written and posted throughout the known world. It's his testimony that concludes, I believe, that as a result of that, Nebuchadnezzar is saved. When I get to heaven, I expect to meet him. Be fun to chat with him. Some very interesting aspects of that. But anyway, the reason I'm getting back at all of this is that many people who look at Daniel 3 tend to see it as a type or a model or a foreshadowing of the end times. Nebuchadnezzar in that model is sort of cast in the role of the Antichrist, creating an image that he forces the world to worship. The three Jewish young men who are miraculously preserved through the fire are viewed as the 144,000, these unusual people in Revelation 7 and on, that are miraculously preserved through this time of great trouble. So many people see a modeling, if you will, of the Great Tribulation and the Antichrist and the 144,000 anticipated in this chapter. What makes that analysis rather provocative, now, it's the reason I bring it up, is there are places in the Old Testament where by type the tribulation period is modeled idiomatically by burning or fire. And Daniel 3 is one of them. What makes Daniel 3 provocative, for if you haven't noticed it, is the question you ask after you read the end of the chapter, is where was Daniel? Because Daniel is conspicuous in his absence of mention. Chapter 3 doesn't mention Daniel, which gives you a couple of theories you can advance. One is that Daniel wasn't in the fiery furnace because he bowed down to the image. If you know anything about Daniel, that's pretty unlikely. Well, then you could say, well, maybe he refused to bow down, but for some reason he wasn't accused. Well, if you understand the situation, that's also very unlikely. The conclusion you come to from an argument of silence is that Daniel is just not there, and the conjecture, but it's a reasonable one, is Daniel was very highly placed and was on some errand for the king. In fact, his absence might have been the occasion that caused his enemies to try to contrive this trap for his three buddies. But standing back and looking at the model, Daniel, in the minds of some scholars, tends to be a shadowing or a hint at maybe of the absence of the church in the tribulation. Now, if you have a pre-trib eschatology, you embrace that with great affection. If you don't happen to have that kind of eschatology, it doesn't look that convincing to you. And that's not intended to be an argument. It's just an interesting observation. And I realize there may be some of us in the audience that may not hold a pre-trib view, and that's not a problem. We'll explain it to you on the way up. It's not really a problem at all. Now, it's interesting that in verse 1 of Malachi, that the wicked here are spoken of as stubble, they're going to be burning them up, and not leave them neither root nor branch. So complete will be the judgment of the arrogant and evil, every evildoer, it's compared to stubble, will not have a root or branch meaning. This does not mean annihilation of the wicked. Many people from this verse try to argue that the wicked will be annihilated in the sense of ceasing to exist. And that's just not true. The wicked will be resurrected. And that's described, among other places, in Daniel chapter 12, verse 2. It's very expressive about it. The Bible makes it clear that there's not a cessation of existence. And if you know anything about physics that we've talked about before, that time itself is a physical property. Take away mass, you take away time. The truth of the matter is all of us in this room are eternal, whether you like it or not, whether you're born again or not. All will be resurrected, some to life, some to an eternal separation from God. And so don't try to build on this verse and this particular set of idioms that they are annihilated. Not at all. They are simply compared to stubble. They'll have no root, or they'll be really wiped out as far as the earth's concerned here. Now, I should mention that the day of the Lord, as the Bible portrays it, both in the Old Testament prophets and also in the New Testament, we'll come to some of that, includes, of course, what we call sometimes the next Holocaust. The focus of the Great Tribulation, we won't get into a whole eschatology thing here tonight, but the Great Tribulation, its focus is on Israel. It will be worldwide. One-fourth of Revelation tells us one-fourth of the world is going to be wiped out. One-fourth of the world is going to be wiped out. But the primary focus of it is Israel. Why? Because the Old Testament label for the Great Tribulation is called the time of Jacob's trouble. See, in Nazi Germany, one-third of the Jewish population was wiped out in what we call the Holocaust. The next one, two-thirds are going to be wiped out. Zechariah chapter 13, verse 8 and 9 makes that point. So one of the things, if you get into eschatology, you will want to study is the next Holocaust and what the future is for the believing remnant in Israel and how they will flee to Petra and how when the Lord, when Jesus Christ returns and what we call a second coming, he'll first return to Edom and rescue them as described in detail in Isaiah 63. And he makes his triumphal entry to Mount of Olives where it splits and all that in Zechariah 14. But and we have a briefing on that if you want to get into the details. But let's move on. Verse 2, we're making progress. Let's see, 6 verses, 15 minutes per verse. But unto you that fear my name shall the Son of Righteousness arise with healing in its wings. and ye shall go forth and grow up as calves of the stall. Now remember, we're translating here from Hebrew. Some of these idioms may be strange to our ears. First of all, now he's shifted gears. Verse 2 deals with those that fear his name. That's been the issue here all the way through. The love of God encountering this snide, snotty resistance in the 8 taunting questions by Malachi's adversaries that have occupied the previous 3 chapters. But what he's dealing with, now he's talking to those that fear his name. For them, the Son of Righteousness shall arise. Now, many scholars have problems with this, but I think most of us can quickly see this as an idiom of Jesus Christ. It's only here. It's only in the Old Testament. This is an Old Testament idiom. The Son of Righteousness, Son, S-U-N, of Righteousness, shall arise with healing in his wings, and you shall go forth. Now, this word, fear my name, is the same word as revere. In the Hebrew, both revere and fear are rendered the same. And revering God is intended here to contrast with the harsh things that these guys were saying against God. Now, the word wings, we generally see as a bird, and that's reasonable. But I should mention to you, some Jewish scholars point out that that term is also used of folds in a garment. It was customary for them to have folds in their garment where they kept their precious things. Or if I came to your house to give you a precious gift, I typically carried it in, like, it's like if you visualize a very loose sleeve, it's very similar. The folds of the garment were often where they kept a wallet or important papers or a gift for you or whatever. So the same word is used, wings. So healing in his wings could indeed, you can look at it in an aviary sense if you want to, or you can look at it as a idiom of the garment he's wearing. You follow me? And I just mentioned that for what it's worth. This figure of these calves enjoying open pasture after being cooped up in a stall is sort of the flavor of the idiom here in the Hebrew. And it's intended to express the future joy and satisfaction of the righteous. And there are lots of other passages in Isaiah 65, Hosea 14, Amos 9, Zephaniah 13. These will all be in the notes for those of you who want to look at parallel or just use a good concordance. Verse 3, and ye shall tread down the wicked, for they shall be ashes under the soles of your feet in the day that I shall do this, saith the Lord of hosts. See, this not only indicates the finality of the judgment on the wicked, but it also brings into sharp conclusion the answer to the cynical question that was asked by the unfaithful Israelites. What do we gain by carrying out his requirements? In chapter 3, verse 14, that was the issue we dealt with there. And this is sort of a final nail in their coffin, if you will. Verse 4, remember ye the law of Moses, my servant, which I commanded unto him in Horeb for all Israel with the statutes and judgments. Now, before I get into this, I want you to notice something, that he brings up Moses here. He's going to bring up Elijah, and we'll use that as an opportunity to explore a lot of enigmas about the passages having to do with Elijah, both here and in the New Testament. But I want you to notice almost a juxtaposition between Moses and Elijah, because here, what everybody overlooks is in verse 4, he brings up Moses. We're going to bring up Elijah. They have a lot of problems with some of the aspects of Elijah. I want you to notice the antithesis here. We have Moses alluded to here in verse 4. Remember ye the law of Moses, my servant. Notice how he validates and vindicates Moses here. Moses, my servant. Which I commanded him in Horeb. Horeb being the ancient label for Sinai. We're talking about the giving of the Ten Commandments at Sinai. Under Horeb and in all Israel with the statutes and judgments. Now again, this emphasis on remember. On remember. It echoes Deuteronomy where that's all the way through. But it's also remember. I want you to recognize that in a sense of speaking, it's like heaven going off the air for 400 years. This is a sign-off message. We're going to go through this verse and a couple more, and the Old Testament is closed. No more prophets. This is the end of it. For 4 centuries, we'll have a period that the scholars call the silent period that opens up, of course, with the New Testament. And so remember, he says, the law by Moses. This word remember is used 14 times in Deuteronomy as an exhortation of Israel concerning the law. What he's really saying, to cut through it, is that not only recall it, but do it. Don't just remember it as an intellectual exercise. Remember the law in the sense of remember your obligations and fulfill them. The phrase, my servant Moses, not only speaks of Moses' faithfulness, and Hebrews chapter 3, verse 5 endorses that, but also reminds us all that the Lord Almighty is the same God. God that's speaking here is the same God that delivered them from Egypt in the Exodus. He's the same living God that gave him the Ten Commandments. This phrase has two sides. It authenticates Moses, but it also authenticates, in a sense, or underlines the fact that the guy that's speaking to you is the same guy that Moses, from whom Moses gave you the Ten Commandments, from whom you were delivered, you Israelites were delivered from Egypt and so forth. Now, this is just echoing the whole message that we've had in the last three chapters, previous three chapters of Malachi, how the people in Malachi's time needed a renewed sense of awe and reverence for God. And they needed to repent and be faithful to their covenant. Such a repentance would cause them to benefit rather than suffer the consequences of the day of the Lord. See, the ultimate resolution of injustice in the earth, the ultimate resolution of the prosperity of the wicked, these classic topics that Habakkuk and others have dealt with. Why do the wicked, why does God allow the wicked to prosper? And why does he allow the good to suffer? That's a dilemma that isn't confined to the book of Job. It's all through the scripture. There are many answers to that, but the ultimate answer will be the restitution of all things, the second coming of Jesus Christ, the day which is preceded, of course, by the day of the Lord. Now, we're making pretty good progress. You see, we've got now only two verses left for the chapter. Plenty of time. We're going to have lots of time. Verse 5. Behold, I will send you Elijah the prophet before the coming of the great and dreadful day of the Lord. Now, this is the verse that we'll use as our opportunity to stop and say, wait a minute, what's all this business about Elijah? Elijah the prophet, as it's recorded here. Let me mention something. We're going to talk a little bit as we get into the New Testament period. We're going to get all confused about John the Baptist, because there is a sense that he's sort of Elijah the prophet, and yet there's a sense in which he's not. And we're going to go through that here in a minute. But I also want you to notice something so we don't lose our way. In the Septuagint, and some of the manuscripts, in verse 5, the Septuagint now is 3 centuries before Christ. It says, behold, I will send to you Elijah the Tishbite. What we're talking about here is a literal Elijah, I believe. I don't believe these are textual problems. I think what is in the text implied is literal Elijah. And I'll show you why before we're through. So we're not talking Elijah in spirit. John the Baptist was. We're talking something else. And let's go see what the scripture has to say. But here in verse 5, behold, God says, I will send you Elijah the prophet before the coming and great and dreadful day of the Lord. And to this day, in Jewish homes that are observant, in the sense of following the traditions, there is always an empty chair at Passover, isn't there? Who's that empty chair for? Elijah. They preserve this expectation in their practices to this very day. And it's not based only on this verse, but this is the key springboard for that view. God promised through Malachi that the prophet Elijah would come and minister before the day of the Lord. Now, many, many commentators link this verse back to chapter 3, verse 1. And if you go back to chapter 3, verse 1, to refresh your memory on that, it says, behold, I will send my messenger, and he shall prepare the way before me. And the Lord whom ye seek shall suddenly come to his temple, even the messenger of the covenant whom ye delight in. Behold, he shall come, saith the Lord of hosts. Now, the question, now incidentally, as you may recall from last time in chapter 3, verse 1, there are two messengers there. Because the messenger of the covenant is a label of Jesus Christ. But the real issue is, I will send my messenger to prepare the way before me. The question that sort of lurks in our mind, is this the same prophecy or an echo of a similar prophecy as we have in chapter 4, verse 5? May commentators link them together. They think this prophecy, the one in chapter 4, is the same as 3:1, which speaks of messenger who prepares the Lord's coming. However, in Matthew chapter 11, it specifically states that John the Baptist was the messenger, that is from chapter 3. In Matthew chapter 11, verses 7 through 10, we looked at that time just by way of review, that John the Baptist is indeed, apparently, at least somewhat of a fulfillment of chapter 3, verse 1. No question about that. That's not a problem. That's sort of straightforward. It's very expressed in the scripture. But the question that sort of lurks in our mind and many commentators' mind is John the Baptist to be considered a fulfillment of the prophecy about Elijah here? See, before John the Baptist was born, an angel of the Lord predicted that he would minister, quote, in the spirit and power of Elijah. and turn the hearts of the fathers to the children and the disobedient to the wisdom of the righteous to make ready a people prepared for the Lord. That's all in Luke chapter 1, verse 17. This would seem to tie these two prophecies, chapter 3, verse 1 and 4, verses 5 and 6, together, and to see John the Baptist as fulfilling both of them. But there's a little problem with that, because John freely admitted that he was one that prepared the way of the Lord. He did, that's an allusion actually to Isaiah chapter 40 verse 3, as well as Malachi 3:1. But John expressly denied that he was Elijah in John chapter 1, verse 21 to 23. And what helps add to the confusion here is that Jesus himself called John the Elijah that was to come. And he conditioned that designation on the phrase, if you are willing to accept it. One of the difficult problems in analyzing the logical structure of translations and grammar and the rest is when reasoning is built from a contrary to fact assumption. When you build a case on something that you know is not true, it's hard to know what that leads to, if you follow me.
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2: The Spirit warns us that this ordinance of laying hands upon believers is not to be practiced lightly or carelessly. For Paul tells Timothy in 1 Timothy chapter 5 verse 22, "Do not lay hands on anyone hastily, nor share in other people's sins. Keep yourself pure." In this one verse, Paul gives three distinct warnings to Timothy. 1. Do not lay hands on anyone hastily. 2. Nor share in other people's sins. And 3. Keep yourself pure. It is no accident that the latter two warnings follow immediately upon the first warning not to lay hands on anyone hastily. For if this act of laying hands upon another believer, particularly for the baptism in the Holy Spirit, is to be more than a religious ceremony, if it is to produce a real spiritual effect, then there must be a direct spiritual contact between the two believers. In this contact between two spirits, there is always a possibility of spiritual harm resulting to one or both of the believers. If the spirit of one believer is not altogether pure, if it is defiled in any way by unconfessed sin or by evil associations, then there is a possibility that the spirit of the other believer may be harmfully affected by this defiling contact. That this danger is real is made plain by the two warnings which Paul gives in this particular context: nor share in other people's sins, and keep yourself pure. This naturally leads to the question, since the ministry of laying on of hands is endorsed by Scripture, how can we guard against the spiritual dangers connected with it? In answer, there are four main safeguards for the believer who desires to exercise this ministry. 1. This ministry should never be exercised lightly or carelessly, but always in a spirit of prayer and humility. 2. The guidance and direction of the Holy Spirit should be sought at every stage, with whom to pray, when to pray, how to pray. 3. The believer who lays on hands must know how to claim on behalf of his own spirit the continual purifying and protecting power of the blood of Christ. And 4. The believer who lays on hands must himself be so empowered by the Holy Spirit that he is able to overcome any kind of evil spiritual influence seeking to work in or through the one upon whom hands are laid. When these four safeguards are not carefully observed, there is a real danger that harmful spiritual results may follow the practice of laying on of hands, either in the one who lays on hands or in the one on whom hands are laid, or in both. This danger exists in all cases of laying on of hands, but it is greatest where the purpose of laying on of hands is for the baptism in the Holy Spirit. In a figurative way, we can say that the Holy Spirit is heaven's electricity, and the same principle applies in the heavenly as in the earthly realm. The greater power involved, the greater need for adequate protection and safeguards. Here's a prayer you may like to say. Lord Jesus, thank you for guiding me through your Holy Spirit, so that if you bring a situation across my path where someone needs baptism in the Holy Spirit, I will account for the above safeguards, so I function under your guidance, Lord. Amen.
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3: 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This is Overnights on Rema.

Isn't it just the most wonderful thing that there is such a thing as grace? Cochrane and Company. Thanks for listening to my part of the program on Rema this morning. The latest news, the weather and sport a few moments away at 6 o'clock. A wee reminder that it's day one of the school holidays, so maybe the roads will be just a wee bit lighter this morning. But whatever you do, if you are driving, be careful. Enjoy the bright side. That's next.

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1: In this update, the government's books are being opened today, giving a financial read of the state of the economy. Treasury's pre-election fiscal update will show how Crown debt, expenditure and revenue are tracking. Senior political reporter Azaria Howell has more.
2: National's Nicola Willis has let some details slip, saying people will like what they see. Meanwhile, Labor's expected to release its fully costed fiscal plan after digesting the government figures. Budget 2026 predicted a return to operating surplus in the 2028-29 financial year, a year earlier than had been signalled.
1: Both National and Labor have fallen slightly to 28%, while the Greens have climbed 4% to 16% in the latest One News Varian poll. ACT's up 2 points to 11, and New Zealand First is up 1 point to 9, while Opportunity fell 2 points to 6. The numbers indicate the left bloc could govern if Opportunity goes with a Labor-led coalition. Senior National MP Chris Bishop says it shows what people probably already know.
3: Just that it's going to be a bloody close election. Every election under MMP is close, and this one will be too.
1: Chris Luxon is leading the preferred PM stakes on 19% ahead of Chris Hipkins on 14%. The economy's held its own against fuel price fluctuations better than expected, and the job market's less shaken as a result. Seasonally adjusted, the number of filled jobs rose 0.2% from July to August, while year-on-year they were up 0.9%. But Infometrics principal consultant Rob Hayes says businesses are still cautious about hiring, especially as fuel costs could spike again. He says further oil and petrol price rises are forecast for this month, so we might see another weak month of employment growth. Downsizing could help unlock housing supply. LJ Hooker research shows 89% of older homeowners would consider downsizing, but only 19% were actively in the market. Head of research Matthew Tiller says it suggests to him there's not enough housing choices for them. He says having more smaller housing would create a domino effect.
4: So that property can be freed up and homes can be freed up for those that come in next.
1: Schools are struggling to keep students with image restrictions out of photos published online. New research by Christchurch tech company Hale has found 68% of schools have accidentally published a student's image, while 12% are confident they could find and remove an image once it's online. Founder Stuart Dylan Roberts says schools are often relying on manual systems to keep track of restrictions. He says that's fraught with issues, including making sure students aren't in images and staff members not knowing all the information available. Swan poo and excessive breeding is bothering residents on Auckland's eastern beaches. About 120 of the birds have taken up residence on beaches like St Heliers and Okahu Bay. The Oraki local board has passed a notice of motion seeking a comprehensive assessment of environmental, water quality and public health issues associated with swans. In sport, Scott Barrett is willing to have a second crack at leading the All Blacks in Ardie Savia's injured absence for the two Bledisloe Cup tests against the Wallabies. The captain, under former coach Scott Robertson, is back into competitive rugby after 10 months sidelined through a sabbatical and back injury. Having played 53 minutes for Taranaki in their weekend win over Hawke's Bay, when he's set to name a 34-player squad for the two tests this afternoon. Penrith's Nathan Cleary has defended Newcastle's Phoenix Crossland on social media, pleading with fans to stop peppering the embattled Knights hooker with abuse. Cleary says Crossland has apologised for the hip drop tackle that left him needing emergency surgery on a compound left leg fracture after their preliminary final in Sydney. That's news and sport. I'm Jodie Gill.

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1: Rima Weather.
2: The Northland to Manawatu, including Coromandel and the Central High Country, partly cloudy with scattered showers, becoming isolated this afternoon with longer fine periods. For the Bay of Plenty, cloudy periods with possible shower or two clearing this morning to become a fine day. Gisborne to Wairarapa and Hotowhenua to Wellington, mainly fine. Buller and Westland, showers in Buller, partly cloudy in Westland. Nelson, Marlborough, Canterbury and Otago, not including Dunedin and Clutha, mainly fine with occasional high cloud. For Dunedin, Clutha, Southland and Fiordland, showers easing later this morning, fine periods developing inland.
3: From the Bible. Though the mountains be shaken and the hills be removed, yet my unfailing love for you will not be shaken, nor my covenant of peace be removed. Words to live by on Rema.

0: Amiga Levine and all things new here on Rima, your Christian radio station. Good morning. This is Tim Sisrich. In for, to keep you company for the morning, in for the bright side, Andrew and Becky. Andrew away this week. Becky not feeling great. I'm sure she'd love your prayers. And they've wheeled me in to keep you company and to keep things moving through your Tuesday morning. Great to be with you as well. We are messengers on the way before seven this morning. So is Kirk Franklin. A great song from him, Do It Again. And in just a moment, it is the word for today. Great series we're going through there. God is your courage. It is an incredible word. I just love the word for today. It's this short, bite-sized piece of God's truth. And we'll bring it to you in a couple of minutes' time. And in 2 minutes, it's done and dusted and wrapped and given you some food for thought to step into your day with. The word for today next here on Rima.
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8: My power is strongest when you are weak. 2 Corinthians chapter 12 and verse 9. The first person who tried to discourage David from fighting Goliath was his brother. Eliab burned with anger at him and asked, "Why have you come down here? And with whom did you leave those few sheep in the wilderness? I know how conceited you are. You came down only to watch the battle." "Now what have I done?" said David. "Can't I even speak?" He then turned away to someone else and brought up the same matter. 1 Samuel chapter 17, verses 28 through 30. Don't fall into the trap of giving too much thought and consideration to a discourager. Spend your time with those who add to you, not distract from you. Even King Saul told David, "You are not able to go out against this Philistine and fight him. You are only a young man, and he has been a warrior from his youth." 1 Samuel chapter 17 and verse 33. But David wasn't concerned about how much experience Goliath had, because he knew that his God was all-powerful. How tragic it is when we limit our faith only to what we can see. To think we are inadequate for a task is to engage in self-centeredness and focus on our own capabilities apart from God. This independent mindset shuts God out of the equation, ignores the fact that he has declared his strength is made perfect in our weakness. See 2 Corinthians chapter 12, verses 9 and 10. The name Eliab, David's older brother, means God is my father. How ironic, because he had no confidence in God at all. So in order to experience victory, you may first have to overcome the doubts and unbeliefs of those closest to you.
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0: This is Reema Reds. It's your Christian radio station. Tuesday morning, Tim Sisserich in for The Bright Side. This morning, I am so, so excited about this. I spent some time working with Focus on the Family, and one of the reasons I loved Focus on the Family so much was how they took the message of Jesus Christ and fused it into what became known as Adventures in Odyssey. Well, if you had Christian kids growing up in the 80s or 90s or the early 2000s, there's a reasonable chance you would know about the old American town, Odyssey. For nearly 40 years, can you believe it? 40 years, Focus on the Family's Adventures in Odyssey has entertained generations of kids with audio dramas built around an extraordinary invention called the Imagination Station. And you could hear it here on Reema as well. Now, after all those years of encouraging kids to imagine the characters, Focus on the Family are finally putting faces to those voices. An animated feature film is on the way. It's called Journey into the Impossible. And guess what? Christian music duo Caleb and John have just recorded a song for it. Caleb actually grew up listening to the original program, so he said he's super excited about suddenly finding himself contributing to the world he remembers from childhood. They're recording music inspired by the Jesus rock movement of the 1970s. Which I think kind of fits the period and fits Adventures in Odyssey. It's actually set in the 70s. There's some interesting voice talent involved. Lots and lots of great people who you would know and love from Disney. You may not know their faces if you were to see them because they're there for their voices. But they've got some great people bringing this Adventures in Odyssey movie to life. And just love your thoughts on this. 8168. Keyword Reema. Now that Adventures in Odyssey are coming to the big screen, do you think that's going to make it better? Because for so long, we've imagined it, right? That's the whole point of the Imagination Station. And now they're bringing it to the big screen. Actually, stay tuned for details on that because, as I say, it's just in the works at the moment. But the music, Caleb and John have recorded a song for the movie and they're super excited about that.
1: Years old, running through the pews.

0: Natalie Lane on Rima, your Christian radio station. Tim Sisserich in for The Bright Side this morning. Song is Still Running to You. Before that, a great track from Mitch Langley, Who Is My God. We've got a news update for you real soon. And then the verse of the day coming your way on Rima.
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6: In this update, the government's books are being opened today, giving a financial read of the state of the economy. Treasury's pre-election fiscal update will show how Crown debt, expenditure and revenue are tracking. Both National and Labor have fallen slightly to 28%, while the Greens have climbed 4% to 16% in the latest One News Varian poll. Axe up 2 points to 11, New Zealand First up 1 point to 9, and Opportunity fell 2 points to 6. The economy's held its own against fuel price fluctuations better than expected, and the job market's less shaken as a result. Seasonally adjusted, the number of filled jobs rose 0.2% from July to August, while year on year they were up 0.9%. Downsizing could help unlock housing supply. LJ Hooker research shows 89% of older homeowners would consider downsizing, but only 19% were actively in the market. Head of research Matthew Tiller says it suggests to him, there's not enough housing choices for them. That's news.
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0: perfectly.
1: Micah Tyler, perfectly. This is Rima. It is your Christian radio station. So good to be with you two this Tuesday morning. Time now for us to take a look at the verse of the day. And the verse of the day brought to you this morning for September the 29th of September 2026 is sponsored by the Bible Society New Zealand Group. We believe the Bible is for everyone today. The book of Acts. Acts chapter 20 and verse 24. But my life is worth nothing to me unless I use it for finishing the work assigned to me by the Lord Jesus Christ. The work of telling others the good news about the wonderful grace of God. That is Acts chapter 20 and verse 24 here on Rema. As Bible Society Group celebrates 180 years of Bible mission in New Zealand this September, they thank their faithful supporters for making it all possible.

0: Waking up for a Tuesday morning, this is Rima, your Christian radio station and the home of Thoughts and Comments with Andrew Urquhart. Now, by the way, this is such great news. It started yesterday and it's going to be going on. It's not just a one-off. Thoughts and Comments with Andrew Urquhart now live on Shine TV. As always, Thoughts and Comments will stay here on Rima and stream on rima.co.nz and on the Rima Media app. However, starting this week, you can now watch Thoughts and Comments broadcasting live from the Shine TV studios. 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
10: I've kept every journal I've ever written, even the ones from when I was a child. And every now and then I sit down and go through them, pulling out the scriptures and words that have been spoken over my life. It does my heart good to recall God's promises and His faithfulness, the way that He has kept confirming His heart and plans for me. God did the same for Abraham. He didn't just speak once and hope that it would be enough to sustain him throughout all the waiting. No, he kept speaking. Sometimes the encounters happened in quick succession, and other times large spans of time had lapsed. But he continually turned up to remind Abraham of what he'd been promised and to encourage him to keep believing. What promises has God spoken over your life? Take some time to recall them, to celebrate his faithfulness, and allow him to encourage you in your waiting. I'm Amy Walker.
0: This is Rima.

You're listening to Rima, your Christian radio station. I thought this was a brilliant little story. In a time where we think anything to do with Christianity, especially when it's overly religious, is of no real relevance, one of the BBC's longest-running television programs has just turned 65 years old, and it's still on air today. I suspect its survival would surprise quite a few TV execs as well. Songs of Praise turns 65. Can you believe that? A show that basically goes into a church, hears people singing hymns, and that's the show. It's been running non-stop for 65 years. Songs of Praise began in a Baptist chapel in Cardiff in 1961. Since then, it has recorded more than 3,240 episodes in over 2,000 churches and other locations. It's even filled Old Trafford and Wimbledon with people singing hymns. And despite decades of predictions, as I said, about the disappearance of religion from public life, this particular show, Songs of Praise, it's still on. They're still performing, and it's just turned 65 years old. For the anniversary, Ella Jones, who is the host, reunited two singers that last performed together over two decades ago. One of them had passed away, been dead for 25 years. Sir Harry Secombe recorded a song called I Believe for the program in 1986. His original vocals have been combined with a new performance by Ella Jones himself, who knew Secombe and grew up admiring him. So they brought it together for this beautiful rendition. And they're also doing something pretty special with a Belfast church, moving between recordings of the same hymn made in 1984 and 2025. 41 years apart, the congregation still singing. And apparently this supposedly old-fashioned program is finding another audience. It's attracted around 10 million social media views over the past year, with BBC estimating that most of those viewers don't actually watch the regular television broadcast. Can you believe that? 10 million viewers via social media over the past year alone. Well, a big happy birthday, 65 years young, to Songs of Praise, one of the BBC's longest-running TV shows.

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1: In this update, specialists who diagnose cancers are appealing to the health minister amid fears people are waiting longer for their test results than they should be. A Herald investigation's found there's a 5-week delay in test results due to pathologists being under-resourced. The Royal College of Pathologists of Australasia warns this comes as the government moves to expand access to testing, including for bowel cancer. New Zealand Vice President Diane Kenwright says the health minister only needs to invest $3.7 million annually to hire more specialists.
2: I would really like to take him to a laboratory and show him what we do and the piles of slides waiting to be diagnosed.
1: The government's books are being opened today, giving a financial read of the state of the economy. Treasury's pre-election fiscal update will show how Crown debt, expenditure and revenue are tracking. National says people will like what they see. Meanwhile, the Greens are the big winners in the latest One News Varian poll, climbing 4 points to 16% support, their highest ever level. National and Labor are both on 28%, falling 1 and 2% respectively. ACT's up 2 points to 11 and New Zealand First is up 1 point to 9. Opportunity fell 2 points to 6, while Te Pāti Māori remains steady on 1. National leader Chris Luxon told One News he has a clear message for voters.
3: Well, the only poll that matters now is November the 7th, with all respect, and that's really the choice is to make that very clear to New Zealanders.
1: Labor's Chris Hipkins told One News he's also firmly focused on November 7.
4: Opinion poll is not an election result. The election result is the one that matters. New Zealanders want a change of government.
1: The risks of putting children's photos online are growing as AI rapidly evolves. New research by Christchurch tech company Hale has found 68% of schools have accidentally published a student's image despite restrictions, while 12% are confident they could find and remove an image once it's online. It comes as some schools stop posting student photos altogether. Founder Stuart Dylan Roberts says the digital environment can now review content, find images through faces and manipulate images. The five suspects arrested for suspicious activity near a UK military base are being released on bail. The men, all UK nationals in their 20s who live in London, were arrested on terrorism and explosives offences after suspicious activity was spotted near the base in the Cotswolds. Head of counter-terrorism policing, Lawrence Taylor, says the men are being released following extensive interviews.
5: This does not mean that the investigation is over. They are subject to stringent conditions on their movement and contact with others. They absolutely remain under investigation as we explore multiple lines of inquiry.
1: People wanting to score a casual Christmas job are being advised to apply early. Job search platform Zeal says the number of job offers is 85% higher than for this time last year. Marketing head Caitlin Langlands says retailers are trying to sort out their holiday rosters earlier and earlier. In sport, to a National Football League disgrace between host Napier City Rovers and Miramar Rangers in their 1-1 draw. 6 red cards have been shown after a sideline scuffle. A melee broke out after Napier City centre forward Jacob Fenton took exception to Miramar coach Jamie O'Connor appearing to impede his attempt to gather the ball for a throw-in during injury time. New Zealand Football have indicated sanctions will be issued once the official match reports are reviewed. A fit again, Scott Barrett is willing to have a second crack at leading the All Blacks in Ardie Savea's injured absence, if required, for the Bledisloe Cup tests against the Wallabies. And sailing expert Mark Oram's believes Luna Ross's preliminary regatta victory have them favourites to win the America's Cup in July. That's news and sport. I'm Jodie Gill.
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7: For Northland to Manawatu, including Coromandel and the Central High Country, partly cloudy with scattered showers, becoming isolated this afternoon with longer fine periods. For the Bay of Plenty, cloudy periods with possible shower or two clearing this morning to become a fine day. Gisborne to Wairarapa and Hotowhenua to Wellington, mainly fine. Buller and Westland, showers and Buller, partly cloudy in Westland. Nelson, Marlborough, Canterbury and Otago, not including Dunedin and Clutha, mainly fine with occasional high cloud. For Dunedin, Clutha, Southland and Fiordland, showers easing later this morning, fine periods developing inland.

from the Bible. For God so loved the world that he gave his one and only Son, that whoever believes in him shall not perish, but have eternal life. Words to Live By on Rhema.

0: Big Nelson, you direct my path. This is Rema. It's your Christian radio station. A very good morning to you. Welcome on into Tuesday. Tuesday, the last Tuesday of September for 2026. It's the 29th of September. And Tim Sisterich here actually keeping you company this Tuesday as well. In for the bright side, Andrew and Becky. Andrew off for the week. Becky not feeling so great. So they've wheeled me in to help keep you company through the getting start of your work day. We the Kingdom and Crowder on the way before 8 this morning. Also on the way before 7:30, Matthew West, Jamie Grace in there as well. And some great encouragement for you coming up in just a moment. Chocolates and God next.
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6: This is Susie Holt with Chocolate and God. In Psalm 91, it says, "You will not fear the terror of the night, nor the arrow that flies by day, nor the pestilence that stalks in darkness, nor the destruction that wastes at noonday." Is it possible to live without fear, anxiety, and frustration in our everyday lives? I mean, who lives that way? Well, the first verses in this chapter say, "He who dwells in the shelter of the Most High will abide in the shadow of the Almighty." If you are struggling today with fear and anxiety about life, then it must be time to give those things to God and lean on Him and choose to dwell in His shelter. We are all facing things that we shouldn't handle on our own, and today the choice is yours to either dwell in your terror and frustration or to dwell in the shelter of the Most High. Give it all to Him today without holding anything back, including your fear of the situation. Ladies, let me really encourage you to take the 30-day challenge and be in the Word every day. 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

This is Rima. It is your Christian radio station. This is Tim Sisarich. Venn Summer Conference, that is on again in 2027. And Rima is super excited to be getting in behind this fantastic event. January in Cambridge in the Waikato. It's an opportunity for young adults to get together and share in a deeply immersive week of scripture, culture, learning about God's good purposes for the world. This is such an incredible opportunity for 18 to 30 year olds because we live in a world that tells us that everything is going bad, but God has good purposes for the world. And the team at Venn have brought together an incredibly rich opportunity to spend time for the Summer Conference 2027, Cambridge, Waikato, from the 8th of January through until the 15th of January. And as I say, it's an opportunity for 18 to 30-year-olds to come together for some incredibly rich teaching, deeply honest discussion and robust discussion and new friendships as well. There'll be heaps of time to relax and have a great time to explore the local area. But the reason why we're sharing it now at the end of September is because early bird prices have just dropped and you get the opportunity to send your young person, or if this is you, 18 to 30, you will love this Venn Summer Conference happening. Get in quick. You can get details of how to register at venn.org.nz. That is venn.org.nz. Early bird prices are available now. And as I say, Rima is so excited to be backing this incredible conference in January.

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0: Jamie Grace, Joy, Anyway, Anyhow on Rima. Josh Grove before that, and a mighty thanks. Hey, a reminder that we have a prayer wall every single weekday here on Rima. We pause at 10 a.m. and we pray for the prayers on that prayer wall. As a team, we stop and we pray. And we have hundreds of prayer warriors across Aotearoa New Zealand who pray for the prayers on that prayer wall. When you put a prayer on the Rima prayer wall, it is getting prayed for. The Bible says, where two or more are gathered in my name, there I'm in the midst. So when you put a prayer on our prayer wall, God is there in your moment, in your prayer, in your moment of pain, searching earnestness. So you'll find the details at rema.co.nz. Just click on the faith link or head along to the Rema Media app. You'll be able to access it there as well. This is a really special resource that we would love for all of our Rema family to use and utilize. And while you're there, why not pray for one of the prayers on the prayer wall as well? Got a news update next.
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10: In this update, specialists who diagnose cancers are appealing to the Health Minister to hire more specialists. Amid fears, people are waiting longer for their test results than they should be. A Herald Investigations found there's a 5-week delay in test results due to pathologists being under-resourced. The government's books are being opened today, giving a financial read of the state of the economy. Treasury's pre-election fiscal update will show how Crown debt, expenditure and revenue are tracking. Meanwhile, the Greens are the big winners in the latest One News Varian poll, climbing 4 points to 16% support, their highest ever level. National and Labour are both on 28%, falling 1 and 2% respectively. The five suspects arrested for suspicious activity near a UK military base are being released on bail. The men, all UK nationals in their 20s who live in London, were arrested relating to terrorism and explosives offences after suspicious activity was spotted near the base in the Cotswolds. That's news.
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Matthew West on Rema, Don't Stop Praying. A reminder that Rema is more than just what you hear here on the radio, the teaching, the music, the encouragement, the company. 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

0: You're listening to Rima, your Christian radio station. This is Tim Sisserich. And for the bright side, for decades, one of the most reliable things that you could say about the Western church was that women outnumbered men. Well, that assumption is now being challenged by some fascinating research. Barna Research, which is, they really understand the church. They found that 43% of men attended church weekly in 2025 compared to, wait for it, 36% of women. Among teenagers identifying as Christians, 63% of boys reported attending a youth group during the previous 3 months compared to around half of the girls surveyed. Now, before we all celebrate of a sudden revival among young men, there's another part of the story that also deserves at least a bit of a mention. The question is, what is happening with all our young women? And commentators suggest that churches have become better at providing young men with identity and community, while some younger women feel increasingly uncomfortable with traditional expectations around their roles, which is interesting food for thought. Love your thoughts on that one. 8168, keyword REMA. Those are possible explanations rather than conclusions that were established by Barna's attendance figures, because they didn't actually take it anywhere like that. And this is it raises an interesting question about how we measure a church's success. If a youth program attracts significantly more boys, we naturally want to know what it's doing right. Surely we'd be equally interested in understanding why the girls aren't attending, especially if they were once the church's most dependable participants. But the research by Barna is definitely food for thought. More boys are attending church, saying they attend church at least in the last 3 months than girls. And that figure again found that 43% of men attended church weekly compared to just 36% of women. As I say, love your thoughts. 8168, keyword REMA.
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6: Hi, I'm Paul Trebulco. Several years ago, I went to stay at a Christian community in Melbourne. I arrived about half an hour before their midweek service, so I was invited to join them. At the end, we divided into groups of three to pray for each other. I found that before long, the three of us in my group were sharing with each other about the joys and challenges of our lives at a really deep level. And then we prayed. Within a few minutes of meeting total strangers, I'd been welcomed as one of their own. It was hard to believe I'd never met any of these people before. That experience of clicking with other believers and sharing with them at a deep level has been repeated time and again in my life. That's one of the wonderful things about Christian community. Through Christ, we're knit together into a new worldwide family of people who care, love, and pray. Thanks be to God. I'm Paul Trebilco from the Theology Program at the University of Otago.
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Toby Mac and Faithfully on Rima, your Christian radio station. We've got news, sport and weather coming your way before we get to 8 o'clock, though. Great classic Kiwi track from Dave Dobbin, Welcome Home. After this one from Phil Wickham and Tiffany Hudson, Homesick for Heaven. Just love this track. Hope it blesses you this morning.

0: the people at the bench.
1: Spirits are high in the Green Party camp after climbing 4 points to 16% in the latest One News Varian poll. National and Labor fell 1% and 2% respectively to sit equal on 28% support. ACT's up 2 points to 11. New Zealand First is on 9, up 1. Opportunity fell 2 points to 6, while Te Pāti Māori remained steady on 1. Green Party co-leader Chloe Swarbrick told One News the polls are catching up to the word on the street.
2: And the word on the street is that people want real action on the issues that matter to them. They want political parties that will tackle corporate greed and deliver an economy that works for all of us.
1: Meanwhile, expectations of economic green shoots with gloomy skies still lingering on the horizon. Treasury's pre-election fiscal updates unveiled today, showing the state of the economy, including the debt to GDP ratio. Economists predict projections to be similar to May, including a return to surplus excluding ACC, by the 2028-29 financial year. ASB senior economist Mark Smith says the short-term outlook is looking good, but long-term interest rates are a challenge.
3: Overall government borrowing is over $200 billion in total, and in time that higher interest rate will have an impact on Crown borrowing.
1: Schools are finding it tough to keep track of students with image restrictions. New research by Christchurch tech company Hale has found 68% of schools have accidentally published a student's image online despite restrictions. Just 12% are confident they could find and remove an image once it's online. Canterbury's Darfield High School principal Andy England says there's a lot of different platforms to consider.
4: The Meta range, your school website, your newsletters, etc. And then often within the school, you've got several people organising all of your different media for you.
1: Marsden Bay residents in Northland are raising concerns the fast-track process could limit their chance to have a say on a dry dock and shipyard being built nearby. MBs lodged a fast-track consent application for the project west of Northport in Whangarei Harbour. Hundreds of new homes are on the way for Central Otago's Wanaka, but there are strict limits on how many can be used as visitor accommodation. Infrastructure Minister Chris Bishop says the Mount Iron Junction scheme will deliver 250 homes, but just 20% of the homes can be used for visitor accommodation and for no more than 120 days a year. In sport, Counties Monaco rugby coach Rion Graham is plotting to keep the Ranfurly Shield over summer. The Steelers claimed the Loggerwood for the second time in their history against Northland in Whangarei on the weekend. Graham says they've celebrated, but the rest of the week's focus is getting the prize to local clubs while training for Saturday's defence against Hawke's Bay. Golfer Tom Kim has had to dash from Chicago to Nagoya after the international team lost the President's Cup to the United States. He was bound for the Asian Games. The 24-year-old will play for gold and therefore an exemption from military service. Able-bodied men in South Korea are otherwise required to serve in their 20s. An Olympic medal is another way to avoid the draft. That's news and sport. I'm Jodie Gill.
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6: Rima weather. For Northland to Manawatu, including Coromandel and the Central High Country, partly cloudy with scattered showers, becoming isolated this afternoon with longer fine periods. For the Bay of Plenty, cloudy periods with possible shower or two clearing this morning to become a fine day. Gisborne to Wairarapa and Horowhenua to Wellington, mainly fine. Buller and Westland, showers in Buller, partly cloudy in Westland. Nelson, Marlborough, Canterbury and Otago, not including Dunedin and Clutha, mainly fine with occasional high cloud. For Dunedin, Clutha, Southland and Fiordland, showers easing later this morning, fine periods developing inland.
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0: Madison Watkins and You Won't on Rima, your Christian radio station with Tim Sisser. It's Joel Vaughan before that, and Like God Does. Madison Watkins actually was a significant recording artist before she entered the Christian music scene. She opened for the likes of Gwen Stefani, Ellie King, Jason Derulo, even shared the stage with Tori Kelly, who she says is one of her primary voice influences. And that was all part of her American Idol time. And she said she really struggled actually to express her Christian faith, and she hesitated to write about her faith in her pop music until she really felt a tug from God to let go and just really be who God wanted her to be. Specifically, share your faith and let it be an opportunity for people to get to know who you are. And that song, You Won't, was her introduction to Madison Watkins, the Christian.
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7: What are the things that really rock your world? You know, if nothing pops into your mind, chances are you're not walking in your passion and the best God has for you. Your passion is the thing that gets you through the hard times and helps you push through when the chips are down. If you're not sure where your passions lie, ask some family and friends the following three questions. What am I really good at? What do you think my passions are? And what subject makes my eyes light up when I'm talking? When you've got these answers, ask yourself these questions. What are the three things I have done in my life that I'm most proud of? And when I'm at the end of my days, what are the things I would regret not having done? Spend some time today making a list of the things that really excite you. Once you've got these clear in your mind, you'll have the start of a pathway that will lead you towards the life God intended for you. I'm Tom O'Neill, author of The 1% Principle.
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Singing in the Dark on Rima, your Christian radio station with Tim Sisserich. Don't forget the Bright Side will be back on deck tomorrow. Well, at least partially. Becky is back tomorrow to take you through the rest of the week. Andrew will be back next week. If you want to get your regular fix of the Bright Side or any of our great shows here on Rima, just head along to rima.co.nz and click on the listen link, or you can watch them as well via the watch link at rima.co.nz, or download the Rima Media app. It is a really great way to stay in touch. And as I say, the Bright Side, they'll be back on deck tomorrow. Dustin Starks, This Is The Day on Rima. This is the

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0: Michael Saba, the victory song. This is Rima. It's your Christian radio station. Dunstan Starks before that. This is the day after 8:30 this morning. Do you know that there's a TV show that has been shooting for 528 days, 8 years in the making, when actually when they turned up for the first episode, it was considered, well, maybe not even a show that would make it to air. It is one of the biggest Christian TV shows of all time, and filming has just wrapped up on the final ever episode of it after 528 days. More on that and the exciting developments that are coming from it before nine this morning. Next news update for you.
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6: And this update claims the government's just shifting wait times in its push to expand access to critical cancer scans and tests. A Herald investigation's found there's a 5-week delay in test results due to the specialists who diagnose cancers being under-resourced. The Royal College of Pathologists of Australasia says the health minister's funding more testing, but not the people who diagnose those tests. Spirits are high in the Green Party camp after climbing 4 points to 16% in the latest one-year Varian poll. National and Labor fell 1 and 2% respectively to sit equal on 28% support. Meanwhile, expectations of economic green shoots with gloomy skies still lingering on the horizon. Treasury's pre-election fiscal updates unveiled today, showing the state of the economy, including the debt-to-GDP ratio. Marsden Bay residents in Northland are raising concerns the fast-track process could limit their chance to have a say on a dry dock and shipyard being built nearby. MBs lodged a fast-track consent application for the project west of Northport in Whangarei Harbour. That's news.
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Waking up for a Tuesday morning, this is Rumour, your Christian radio station and the home of Thoughts and Comments with Andrew Urquhart. Now, by the way, this is such great news. It started yesterday and it's going to be going on. It's not just a one-off. Thoughts and Comments with Andrew Urquhart now live on Shine TV. As always, Thoughts and Comments will stay here on Rema and stream on rema.co.nz and on the Rema Media app. However, starting this week, you can now watch Thoughts and Comments broadcasting live from the Shine TV studios. You can listen, as you normally have, to Andrew, or now you can watch him. This morning and every single weekday from 10 till midday, Andrew Urquhart will invite you to explore the current events, culture and community, and everything that is going on and affecting our current events, our culture and our community through a faith-based lens. Of course, you are a vital part of that, and we would love for you to be part of the conversation. All the details at rema.co.nz, and then just click on Andrew's show page, Thoughts and Comments, the simulcast, now on Shine TV and Rema. As I say, details at rema.co.nz.

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1: This is Reema. It's your Christian radio station. Tuesday morning, Tim Sisserich in for The Bright Side. This morning, I am so, so excited about this. I spent some time working with Focus on the Family, and one of the reasons I loved Focus on the Family so much was how they took the message of Jesus Christ and fused it into what became known as Adventures in Odyssey. Well, if you had Christian kids growing up in the 80s or 90s or the early 2000s, there's a reasonable chance you would know about the old American town, Odyssey. For nearly 40 years, can you believe it? 40 years, Focus on the Family's Adventures in Odyssey has entertained generations of kids with audio dramas built around an extraordinary invention called the Imagination Station. And you could hear it here on Reema as well. Now, after all those years of encouraging kids to imagine the characters, Focus on the Family are finally putting faces to those voices. An animated feature film is on the way. It's called Journey into the Impossible. And guess what? Christian music duo Caleb and John have just recorded a song for it. Caleb actually grew up listening to the original program, so he said he's super excited about suddenly finding himself contributing to the world he remembers from childhood. They're recording music inspired by the Jesus Rock movement of the 1970s. Which I think kind of fits the period and fits Adventures in Odyssey. It's actually set in the 70s. There's some interesting voice talent involved. Lots and lots of great people who you would know and love from Disney. You may not know their faces if you were to see them because they're there for their voices. But they've got some great people bringing this Adventures in Odyssey movie to life. And I'd just love your thoughts on this. 8168. Keyword Reema. Now that Adventures in Odyssey are coming to the big screen, do you think that's going to make it better? Because for so long, we've imagined it, right? That's the whole point of the Imagination Station. And now they're bringing it to the big screen. Actually, stay tuned for details on that because, as I say, it's just in the works at the moment. But the music, Caleb and John have recorded a song for the movie and they're super excited about that.
2: Hey there, I'm Nerida.
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8: Kia ora tātou. Welcome to A Minute in History with The Hope Project.
0: Today, women enjoy a level of equality with men unequalled in history prior, and Christianity has played a more significant role in this than most are aware. Here in New Zealand, Kate Shepherd took a leading role in the Women's Christian Temperance Union in the late 1800s. With distinctly Christian motivations, she said its objective was to apply the golden rule to the affairs of civic life. They ran soup kitchens, rehabilitated women prisoners, ran night shelters, classes on nutrition, cooking and sewing, and provided preschool care, which grew into our kindergarten movement. However, gaining women the right to vote became a key issue. Shepherd wrote of the humiliating fact that there was one law for man and another for woman. With the 125th anniversary of women getting the vote a short time behind us, the absence of comment about the Christian origins of this movement have been notable. There's a history here for us to know and respect. See hopeproject.co.nz for more.
8: Jesus loves you. More than just a great children's song.

Michael Sava, Victory Song on Rima, your Christian radio station. Imagine turning up for work on a television program knowing that the whole thing might be cancelled before you've finished telling the story. Well, imagine you do that, but then 8 years later, you're still there. Well, that is basically what happened to all of the actors and the team behind the TV show The Chosen. Dallas Jenkins and his team have now completed filming the seventh and final season, bringing an end to an end a production that began with enormous uncertainty and eventually went on to become an international television phenomena. According to the production's latest announcement, filming wrapped last Thursday, get this, after 528 filming days. I wonder what that final day must have been like on set for the likes of Jonathan Rumi, who plays Jesus. Most actors get to leave their characters behind after a few months. Rumi has spent a substantial part of the last decade portraying one of the most recognisable and personally significant figures in human history, and he hasn't even finished appearing on our screens yet. Season 6 arrives in New Zealand on November 15th, with the story concentrating on Jesus' final day before his death. The crucifixion itself is being reserved for a separate theatrical film next year, while the seventh and final season is expected in 2028. So they've finished filming the season, which we will get to see in 2028. Although the cameras have stopped rolling, don't worry, we've still got a couple of years left of the story and ahead of us, which I think would make the wrapping quite unusual. If you've finished making something that millions of people haven't yet finished experiencing, but really I just thought it was worth celebrating. It was one of these things, started off on a shoestring budget, and look, the Dallas Jenkins would have said, guys, we've got this cool opportunity, we'd love you to be part of it. Don't know if it'll make anything will happen from it, but and then here they are 8 years later with a global phenomena. It really is a fantastic TV series. If you haven't seen it, it is definitely worth seeing.

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1: In this update, a former finance minister's hailing today as extremely important as Treasury opens the government's books. This afternoon's pre-election fiscal update will show the levels of Crown debt, revenue and expenditure. Budget 2026 predicted a return to operating surplus in the 2028-29 financial year, a year earlier than had been signalled.

0: overheating, but any detailed changes require technical work and sector consultation. Officials told RNZ it wouldn't consider changes to the building code until 2031. Building Research Association Stephen McNeil says modelling should be used to understand how a house will perform.
1: If you do it once it's already built, that's not really affordable. But at the design stage, you can use modelling. In saying that, modelling doesn't have a huge uptake, so we do need some simple rules that we can put in for everyone else.
0: An Australian scheme has sparked calls for a new way to push people to go electric. Drive Electric and Rewiring Aotearoa want workers to be able to use their pre-tax salary to lease electric vehicles. Drive Electric board chair Kirsten Corson says it would be especially useful as the war in Iran has driven up petrol prices. She says it's based on an Australian policy of novated lease, an arrangement between an employee, employer and a finance company, which has been successful.
2: In the Australian market, a report that came out has shown that 80% of electric vehicles are actually via the novated lease. So we've just copied the great ideas off the Aussies.
0: No clear reason has been given for the early termination of SpaceX's latest mission. The company's Starship rocket has splashed down in the Pacific Ocean this morning after orbiting the Earth for about 3 hours. The mission was supposed to last about 10 hours, but ended early after deploying 26 Starlink satellites. Young fur seals have been galumphing around Wellington. In less than 72 hours, DOC received almost 75 seal-related calls, around 200% higher than it would normally expect at this time of year. The seals were seen right across the coastline, including the central train station, Cuba Street, Batone Esplanade and even Parliament Grounds. DOC says young ones often leave their breeding colonies to explore and will often show up in odd places while adventuring. In sport, basketballer LeBron James is demanding excellence at his new NBA home. The 41-year-old is fronted on media day at the Philadelphia 76ers for the season ahead. It's his fourth different franchise after a career that's also taken him to Cleveland, Miami and Los Angeles. James says a stacked roster will only get them so far.
3: You have to fall in love with doing things that's uncomfortable. And if we can do that, then we can be a great team. If we don't do that, then we'll be like, oh, man, it was a great team on paper and we had a lot of great talent and we lost in the second round.
0: The NRL final entertainment is back on. Competition boss Peter Vallandis is teasing a mystery 11-minute slot before kickoff in Sydney on Sunday night after talks broke down with Australian artist Tones and I. That's news and sport. I'm Jodie Gill.
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5: Rima Weather. For Northland to Manawatu, including Coromandel and the Central High Country, partly cloudy with scattered showers, becoming isolated this afternoon with longer fine periods. For the Bay of Plenty, cloudy periods with possible shower or two clearing this morning to become a fine day. Gisborne to Wairarapa and Horowhenua to Wellington, mainly fine. Buller and Westland, showers and Buller, partly cloudy in Westland. Nelson, Marlborough, Canterbury and Otago, not including Dunedin and Clutha, mainly fine with occasional high cloud. For Dunedin, Clutha, Southland and Fiordland, showers easing later this morning, fine periods developing inland.
6: From the Bible. For he has rescued us from the dominion of darkness and brought us into the kingdom of the Son he loves, in whom we have redemption, the forgiveness of sins. Words to live by on Rema. I'm sorry.

0: On the night you're falling all to pieces, you can bring your lonely heart to Jesus. 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

0: Franny Cash, Jesus All Along on Rima for King and Country before that. And what if I told you? This is Tim Sisrich for The Bright Side this Tuesday morning. Good to have your company as well. They should be back on deck tomorrow morning. Well, at least Becky will be. I've got the Bible Society verse of the day coming your way at around about 25 past nine this morning. Also coming up this hour for you, some great music from Natalie Lane, Still Running to You, and Crowder as well. Great song from them. Good God Almighty. Coming up next, though, here on Rima, it is The Bible Boost with the Reverend George Pink. Recognizing his voice.
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11: In John chapter 10, Jesus says that he is the good shepherd, and he says this about his sheep.
12: My sheep listen to my voice. I know them and they follow me. I give them eternal life and they will never perish. No one can snatch them away from me, for my Father has given them to me, and he is more powerful than anyone else. No one can snatch them from the Father's hand. The Father and I are one.
11: That's John chapter 10, verses 27 to 30 from the New Living Translation. Dr. Amy Orr Ewing says prayer is fundamentally about relationship. When we pray, we're communicating with God, not just reciting a formula, not performing a ritual, not ticking a religious box. Prayer is conversation. It's communion with a personal God. And if prayer is conversation, then it's not just us speaking. It's also about listening. It's about recognizing the voice of the shepherd. But what does that look like? Amy says that for her, hearing God's voice can take different forms. Sometimes it's a quiet sense of being filled with the Holy Spirit, thoughts coming to mind as she prays. Sometimes it's a very direct moment of clarity. And sometimes the Lord speaks through another person. A friend whose words suddenly carry a weight or resonance that feels bigger than the conversation itself. You hear their voice, but you also hear God speaking through it. Amy says the main way God speaks is through Scripture. There are moments when a verse seems to leap off the page, meeting us exactly where we are. A particular word becomes a word for us, for today, for this moment. the shepherd speaks through the scriptures. In John chapter 10, Jesus says his sheep listen to him. He says, "My sheep listen to my voice. I know them and they follow me." I believe that still happens. The good shepherd hasn't stopped speaking, and his people haven't stopped hearing. So as we pray and as we read the Word of God, we listen. We pay attention. We stay open. We tune our hearts to the voice of the shepherd. His sheep still hear him. He still knows them, and they still follow.
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This is Tim Sisarich. Venn Summer Conference, that is on again in 2027. And Rima is super excited to be getting in behind this fantastic event. January in Cambridge in the Waikato. It's an opportunity for young adults to get together and share in a deeply immersive week of scripture, culture, learning about God's good purposes for the world. This is such an incredible opportunity for 18 to 30 year olds because we live in a world that tells us that everything is going bad, but God has good purposes for the world. And the team at Venn have brought together an incredibly rich opportunity to spend time for the summer conference 2027, Cambridge, Waikato, from the 8th of January through until the 15th of January. And as I say, it's an opportunity for 18 to 30 year olds to come together for some incredibly rich teaching, deeply honest discussion and robust discussion and new friendships as well. There'll be heaps of time to relax and have a great time to explore the local area. But the reason why we're sharing it now at the end of September is because early bird prices have just dropped and you get the opportunity to send your young person, or if this is you, 18 to 30, you will love this Venn Summer Conference happening. Get in quick. You can get details of how to register at venn.org.nz. That is venn.org.nz. Early bird prices are available now. And as I say, Rima is so excited to be backing this incredible conference in January.

0: John Riddick and Holding On, Praise God on Rhema, your Christian radio station. Time now for us to take a wee pause and open up the Word of God. It's time for the Verse of the Day. And today, Tuesday the 29th day of September for 2026, the Verse of the Day is sponsored by the Bible Society New Zealand Group. We believe the Bible is for everyone. And today we're looking at the book of Acts. Acts chapter 20 and verse 24, it says this: "But my life is worth nothing to me unless I use it for finishing the work assigned to me by the Lord Jesus, the work of telling others the good news about the wonderful grace of God." That is some great encouragement for this Tuesday morning from the book of Acts, Acts chapter 20 and verse 24. As Bible Society Group celebrates 180 years of Bible mission in New Zealand this September, they thank their faithful supporters for making it all possible.
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0: You're listening to Rima, your Christian radio station. I thought this was a brilliant little story. In a time where we think anything to do with Christianity, especially when it's overly religious, is of no real relevance, one of the BBC's longest-running television programs has just turned 65 years old, and it's still on air today. I suspect its survival would surprise quite a few TV execs as well. Songs of Praise turns 65. Can you believe that? A show that basically goes into a church, hears people singing hymns, and that's the show. It's been running non-stop for 65 years. Songs of Praise began in a Baptist chapel in Cardiff in 1961. Since then, it has recorded more than 3,240 episodes in over 2,000 churches and other locations. It's even filled Old Trafford and Wimbledon with people singing hymns. And despite decades of predictions, as I said, about the disappearance of religion from public life, this particular show, Songs of Praise, it's still on. They're still performing, and it's just turned 65 years old. For the anniversary, Ella Jones, who is the host, reunited two singers that last performed together over two decades ago. One of them had passed away, been dead for 25 years. Sir Harry Secombe recorded a song called I Believe for the program in 1986. His original vocals have been combined with a new performance by Ella Jones himself, who knew Secombe and grew up admiring him. So they brought it together for this beautiful rendition. And they're also doing something pretty special with a Belfast church, moving between recordings of the same hymn made in 1984 and 2025. 41 years apart, the congregation still singing. And apparently this supposedly old-fashioned program is finding another audience. It's attracted around 10 million social media views over the past year, with BBC estimating that most of those viewers don't actually watch the regular television broadcast. Can you believe that? 10 million viewers via social media over the past year alone. Well, a big happy birthday, 65 years young, to Songs of Praise, one of the BBC's longest-running TV shows. Sometimes we just need a little encouragement, right? To be lifted, to learn something new. 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
8: Join the fun, raise some funds. A regular occurrence in our neighbourhood is the helicopter circling overhead. Sadly, it's not a scenic flight. Rather, it's the police helicopter. It can be at any time of the day or night, and as it circles around overhead, you know they're searching for someone or something that requires police attention. Some people feel that God's like this. He's on the lookout to catch you for doing something wrong. In 2 Chronicles 16 verse 9, the eyes of the Lord search the whole earth in order to strengthen those whose hearts are fully committed to Him. His heart is to strengthen us. Jesus said He didn't come into the world to condemn the world, but to save it. He didn't come to condemn you, He came to save you. Next time you hear a helicopter, let it remind you it's not a police one, it's a search and rescue one. God is searching for you in order to strengthen you. Mahara ki tō tātou atua e tēnei rā. Remember God today. I'm Alison Shaw.
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You're listening to Rima, your Christian radio station. This is Tim Sisterich. And for the bright side, for decades, one of the most reliable things that you could say about the Western Church was that women outnumbered men. Well, that assumption is now being challenged by some fascinating research. Barna Research, which is, they really understand the church. They found that 43% of men attended church weekly in 2025 compared to, wait for it, 36% of women. Among teenagers identifying as Christians, 63% of boys reported attending a youth group during the previous 3 months compared to around half of the girls surveyed. Now, before we all celebrate of a sudden revival among young men, there's another part of the story that also deserves at least a bit of a mention. The question is, what is happening with all our young women? And commentators suggest that churches have become better at providing young men with identity and community, while some younger women feel increasingly uncomfortable with traditional expectations around their roles, which is interesting food for thought. Love your thoughts on that one. 8168, keyword REMA. Those are possible explanations rather than conclusions that were established by Barna's attendance figures, because they didn't actually take it anywhere like that. And this is it raises an interesting question about how we measure a church's success. If a youth program attracts significantly more boys, we naturally want to know what it's doing right. Surely we'd be equally interested in understanding why the girls aren't attending, especially if they were once the church's most dependable participants. But the research by Barna is definitely food for thought. More boys are attending church, saying they attend church at least in the last 3 months than girls. And that figure again found that 43% of men attended church weekly compared to just 36% of women. As I say, love your thoughts. 8168, keyword REMA.

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1: Kia ora e te whānau, atumarie. 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Tēnā koutou katoa, ko Andrew Urquhart tēnei. Welcome along to Thoughts and Comments, the TV show. We're into our second day today, Ratu, Tuesday the 29th of September, and we can't have done too badly yesterday because they invited us back for a second show. Thanks for all the thoughts, comments and feedback they received on yesterday's first live TV show. 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So whether you're listening on Rima or watching on Shine TV, the same number to text, 8168. Start with the first word comments. Love for you to be a part of the show, because while some of the details of the format have changed, that essential aspect hasn't. Still thoughts and comments, still with Andrew Urquhart, still talking about topics that are important to you from a Christian perspective, through a faith lens. But the show would not be the same without your input. Come on, be a part of it. 8168, the number to text.

parliamentary term. Yep, the politicians are officially on the hustings at the moment. No more sitting in Parliament and well, out there trying to encourage you to vote for them. But looking back on the last parliamentary term, what, if anything, was achieved? Love to get your thoughts and comments on that one. 8168, first word comments. Arian Tashakori from the Civil Liberties Group Pillar joins us for that discussion. That's coming up a little bit later in the program. Now, somebody who's just back from Australia, Brendan Malone, chimes in with his thoughts and comments on Nikki Hagar's latest book, Dirty Work. Its accuracy and, potential ideological bias. I look forward to his viewpoint on that one. And somebody who's normally in Australia but is currently in Fiji, lucky for some, public theologian Dr. Craig Holman comments on recent evidence for church growth and spiritual interest, particularly amongst a younger generation in the Western world. Or is this overhyped? Is this just wishful thinking on behalf of the church? Craig unpacks that very shortly. And also the question, I suppose, is are we ready to respond as a church to renewed spiritual interest? Well, Philip Williamson from OAC shares some practical advice on how to share the gospel. That is coming up again, not too far away from now. And I'd also love for you to share your thoughts and comments on today's kōrero. You can text us anytime, 8168, the number to text. Start with the first word comments that comes right through to us here in the studio. Whakamohio mai a koutou whakaro, 8168, first word comments. So let's get on with today's show. Our first interview with Dr. Craig Holman coming up in just a moment.

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1: No mai, hoki mai, kia ora, and welcome back to Thoughts and Comments with me, Andrew Urquhart. That song from Phil Wickham, What an Awesome God. Now, that is a remake, an update, if you like, of the Rich Mullins classic, Awesome God. Love to get your take on which one you prefer. Do you prefer the original? What was it? I think it was back in the 80s with Rich Mullins. Or do you prefer the update, the more contemporary version, What an Awesome God, Phil Wickham, that we've just heard there? Actually, I don't know. I'm a big fan of Rich Mullins, but the Phil Wickham one, I think, is, yeah, it's got some good energy on it. Love to get your thoughts and comments on that as well. 8168 is the number to text to start your message with the first word comments. Now, we're hoping to be talking to Dr. Craig Heilman. Now, as I said in my introduction, he is a public theologian. He's normally based in Queensland in Australia, although occasionally lives on this side of the ditch as well. He's currently in Fiji. Now, the time zones should work pretty well. Up until the weekend, New Zealand and Fiji were in the same time zone. Of course, we've sprung forward for daylight saving, but it's actually a better time zone for him than it is in Australia. He is at a conference, though, so we are hoping to see if we can connect with him. It's, a little bit of a nervous start to the program if we're not able to get that connection happening. But we do have some other exciting things happening on the program, and, maybe a little bit later this hour, we're going to be chatting with Philip Williamson about what it means to be a street preacher. OAC Ministries, formerly known as Open Air Campaigners, but now Outreach and Church Ministries, they've certainly got a wonderful reputation for what it means to communicate the gospel with gentleness and respect. So some hot tips from Philip Williamson from OAC Ministries. That is coming up a little bit later this hour. And actually, maybe this is something which we can go early on. If we haven't heard from Craig in just a moment, we might need to flip the script again. We might need to go early with the producer of this program, Davina West. Now, Davina today is going to be joining us via Zoom, taking a look at some of the thoughts, comments and feedback that we received to the show. When you text through 8168, starting with the first word comments, I receive the messages, but also the producer of the show, Davina, receives that and interact with it. She draws my attention to it if I haven't noticed it beforehand, so that your text can be read on air. So Davina will be joining us on the program very shortly, and hey, we may need to get back to Craig a little bit later in the program. But so we've got something to talk about. We'd love for your texts to be a part of the show. And actually, this week we're going to be selecting the best text. Well, the one that Davina likes the best to win a Thoughts and Comments a Keep Cup. So your opportunity to win one of these starts when you text through. 8168 is the number to text. Start your message with the first word comments. And don't be texting just to say, I'd like a cup. No, we need you to comment on the content of the program. And hey, Davina will be making a selection a little bit later in the week to see who'll be winning this week's Thoughts and Comments, a Keep Cup. Well, no sign from Craig as yet, so a little bit of an inauspicious start to the program. We'll see if we can reschedule and connect with him a little bit later on. But producer of the show, Davina West, joining us on the program. That's coming up in just a moment.
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0: If any of the comments on the show have provoked a thought or two, let us know. 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
1: No Mai Hoku Mai, it was always going to happen, wasn't it? This is the thing with live television. It's always going to happen that you go, and hey, next we're doing this, and then that thing doesn't happen. It did take us longer than 24 hours, though. It didn't happen on the first day, but it did happen on the second. And look, not just the technology, but you throw a little bit of international travel into this and changing time zones. It does get a little bit complicated. But it is my pleasure to welcome to the show public theologian Dr. Craig Heilman. Craig, kia ora. So glad that you could join me.
2: Oh, mate, so good to be here. All the way from Fiji.
1: Yeah, all the way from Fiji. Give us a bit of a context there. Now, I appreciate they've got like a spit roast pig or something, and you're missing out on that to chat with us.
2: I'm missing out on whatever the ceremony that's happening. I'm now missing out, but I mean, it's so nice to be with you. I hardly feel like I'm missing anything, but missing whatever the opening ceremony of my conference is. I've got to give a paper here at a conference tomorrow, but the opening ceremony is now. So yeah.
1: So what's the conference? What's the topic you'll be talking on?
2: It's the Oceania Practical Theology Conference, and I'm doing a paper just on narrative, the way that story is important to us in terms of our own understanding of ourselves and our ability to act in the world. So story is the basic means by which we understand moral and ethical action, basically. So yeah.
1: Hey, FOMO, Craig, I'm sad to be missing out, not just for the beautiful Fiji weather, but also for the good theology, of course.
2: Oh, it'll be fun. I'm sitting at a table next to some very interesting characters, so it's going to be good.
1: Yeah, certainly. Hey, wanting to talk about something that you and I have chatted about before, actually, the rumours of a revival, particularly in the Northern Hemisphere, but not restricted to that, because they called it the Quiet Revival, and then they had to roll that back a little bit because it turned out that some of the research, in particular that the Bible Society of the UK did, there was some major faults in that. But some people would say, hey, just because one batch of research was wrong, it doesn't mean that nothing is happening. And certainly there's some people who have been gathering evidence to say that God is doing something, not just in the Northern Hemisphere, but particularly amongst younger males in the Western world. Do you find evidence for that as well, Craig?
2: I do, and I see it in Australia pretty clearly, Andrew. So I understand that Bible Society walked back some of what it said, and perhaps that was based on tainted research. But I would go with, you know, lies, damn lies, and statistics in this case.
1: Yeah.
2: That I don't know that statistics tell the whole story. So even if the research was tainted in some sense, I think anecdotally it's pretty clear what we're seeing, which is there is a return to faith. There is a return, I think, to seeking answers to questions that are really larger than the normal stuff of life, you know, how do I pay my bills, how do I whatever. I think all that stuff is actually driving a whole set of bigger questions for people in the Western world, which is spiritual questions, and that stuff's coming back to life in a big way.
1: Some people would say, oh, this is just wishful thinking on behalf of the church. You know, we've seen church decline, we've seen what some people would describe as the irrelevance of Christianity within our culture and society. This is the church wishful thinking, trying to wish and pray that it was better than it actually is. And hey, maybe we've got caught out on this one. Is there perhaps a bias? If we really hope that something is true, we're more likely to lean towards stories or anecdotal evidence that shows that maybe it's not as bad as we think it is.
2: I think it's possible. I mean, I think we all want to see things how we want to see them. On the other hand, Andrew, there's bias all over the show. And I'll give you an example. The recent census in Australia, the question about faith was moved essentially to the bottom of where it normally was, or the questions were rearranged such that it's easier for people to say, you know, they don't have faith, or that it's not an open question for them. But in fact, I think that's really meddling with the statistics in a way. So when the census information comes out in Australia, it has a massive impact, for example, just on where you can get land to build a church. So there's a lot of people that have an interest in seeing Christianity diminished And perhaps that research is tainted as well. So from my perspective, I would say, yeah, anecdotally, there's a lot going on, maybe found in the statistics, but I don't necessarily think in this case the statistics are giving us everything there is to know.
1: One of the things that I thought when this case blew up, first the initial report about the quiet revival and then the walking back some of the statistics, is, okay, well, that's sad, but can't we do the survey again? Can't we go, hey, this is what we got wrong when we did the survey last time. Let's make sure that we've got the right checks and balances in place, perhaps, you know, to be aware of some faults in the previous survey. Because, yes, there's some anecdotal evidence and there's some concrete evidence as well, but maybe, particularly to push back against the critics, the church needs to invest in some more solid research with perhaps a more robust mechanism.
2: Yeah, I mean, look, we could say the Bible Society should have done better, or maybe they shouldn't have jumped the shark the way they did by putting out such a bold report if they weren't 100% sure that that was factually accurate. But look, having said that, I still don't know, from my perspective, how tainted what they did was. You know, they relied on certain pieces of data that others have now said weren't great pieces of data, but I don't know, really. I'm inclined to believe, just based on what I've seen myself, that there is a lot more going on spiritually. We've tried to live in the Western world now without a spirituality for a very long time. I think there's been consequences for that. And one of the consequences is that young people particularly, who are looking for a more grounded view of life, have started to open up the question of faith again. I see it with every church I go into it. I see it with pastors that I know. There is a turn back toward God in the Western world. Now, it may not show up in massive numbers of conversions or whatever, but it is going on.
1: In terms of the why, let's for a moment park that question and say, hey, look, there is significant evidence in terms of, yes, anecdotal of who's turning up to church. Also, you know, people keep records of how many baptisms that the church is having. Those numbers are higher than they've been in decades. The amount of Bible sales, this is measurable, and it's doubled within the last few years, or even streaming Christian music, or, I don't know, watching Christian TV or listening to Christian radio, that's seems to be on the up. These aren't aberrations. This isn't anecdotal. These are things we can measure, right?
2: Correct. I mean, you see, you've just listed a whole range of evidence, and that's all measurable stuff, and it's all something we should take notice of. So it may not be that, yeah, we can say, look, some evidence was corrupted or tainted in some way, but there's a heck of a lot of evidence out there that Christianity is doing, you know, reasonably well. You know, I could give you in Australia, for example, the numbers of Muslims who return, you know, turning to faith in Christ. Mm-hmm. So there are, you know, there's a lot going on that probably goes underreported because it doesn't suit some people to report that stuff. It doesn't suit the prevailing theory, which is that Christianity is dying and will disappear. That just hasn't happened. And so I think it's time that we accept that there is a lot more going on spiritually in the Western world than will be reported on TV One News.
1: And hey, just there may be an observational bias from a Christian point of view, we're desperate to find some good news. Perhaps I'm sure there is a bias in the other direction. People who have a negative view of Christianity looking for evidence to write a headline which talks about how bad the church is and how much harm they're doing.
2: I think there's a lot more of that, Andrew, to be fair. I mean, like I said, there are some very powerful interests in the Western world that it's in their interest to see Christianity not thrive, given their predilections for all sorts of things, the way they want the world to go, the progressive ideas, et cetera. And I just don't buy into it. I actually do believe there is a lot of people opening up questions of faith. I mean, I'll give you an example. In Australia, for example, Alpha put something like, I think it was 120,000 or 140,000 people through Alpha last year in Australia.
1: Yeah.
2: Over the next decade, that could grow to 2 million people over that decade. And so that's quite an astonishing number of people when you think about it. That's a lot of people that are doing Alpha and making some decision on that basis. So, I mean, I could see, you know, it's possible over the next century we could get every Aussie currently, alive, we could get them into an Alpha course. It's pretty amazing.
1: That is amazing in itself. I mean, finally on this one, though, hey, let's presume that this is happening, that there is more interest in spirituality in this generation than there has been in the previous few. Is the church ready for this? Because if there's the interest, are we prepared to give an answer for the hope that we have, or are we at risk of missing this golden opportunity of being able to answer people's questions, of being able to welcome them into the faith, or do we still have the walls up too much?
2: Look, I think the church has to learn to do better in its outreach. I think we're trying. My own sense of things, Andrew, is the church is kind of waking up now and realising we don't live in a Christian civilization or culture so much anymore. And I think we've been trying to figure out how we play that, how do we play that game differently. And I think the church is starting to wake up and make strides in the direction of playing, I think, a much more missional role in society. I think we had a role to play when we were a civilizational kind of pillar. We're not that anymore. And so I think now we can be much more missional than we ever were over the last century or so.
1: Exciting to have that opportunity, and I suppose a challenge to the church to make the most of it. In particular, perhaps because that the world is coming to us in the West, maybe increased migration. I know it has some fish hooks, but maybe it's also creating an opportunity for the church to put its best foot forward on this one and communicate faith to those that are inquiring.
2: Creating a massive opportunity. I mean, there are countries that we can't go to preach the gospel, but we can go to any major Western city now and find communities of people that need to hear about Jesus. So from my perspective, massive opportunities that immigration is representing to us. And you go to just any successful church these days, they usually will have minority communities within them, sometimes second language services. There is a massive opportunity. And once sort of an immigrant community, let's say it's Filipinos somewhere, once they get a foothold in the church and create a Filipino congregational service, it means that anyone that immigrates from that part of the world to Australia, New Zealand, whatever, probably is open to outreach from people within that community that have faith. So there is, some amazing opportunities available to churches and for preaching the gospel in the Western world.
1: Craig, thank you for the work that you do in the area of public theology. Thank you for taking the time in the middle of a conference to chat to us today. Thanks for your thoughts and comments.
2: Bless you, my friend. Take care. See you, Andrew.
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0: If any of the comments on the show have provoked a thought or two, let us know. It's Thoughts and Comments with Andrew Urquhart. 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
1: Nau mai, hoki mai, kia ora. Welcome back to Thoughts and Comments with me, Andrew Urquhart. Thanks for those who have texted through. 8168 is the number to text. Start your message with the first word, comments, and we will take a look at some of that feedback a little bit later in the program. The topic for today, is there and renewed spiritual interest in New Zealand and perhaps in other parts of the world as well. And is the church prepared to respond to that interest? Joining us on the program now from OAC, Outreach and Church Ministries, Evangelist Philip Williamson. Philip, kia ora, thanks for your time today.
7: Thank you. It's good to be here.
1: Have you found that personally in terms of your ministry, that there's perhaps a more interest in spiritual things than there was perhaps a generation ago?
7: On the street, we find very few people who are really hardcore atheists against God. We have a lot of conversations with people who are willing to listen, who are open to talk, but nevertheless, they are very settled in their views and they need to, they're yet to understand why the gospel is important and what the gospel is about.
1: So that that street preaching, that open air evangelism style of doing things, this is really cold calling. This is the tough end of the wedge when it comes to evangelism. Still an important strategy in your view?
7: Yes. Yeah, there's lots of people who we meet who have not really heard anything much about Christianity at all. And a lot of what we do is also very conversational.
1: Yep.
7: So we often have surveys where people come and share their thoughts about God and Jesus, and then we have a gentle conversation about some of their answers and we can share the good news with them.
1: How do you start that conversation? Because for some people this is intimidating. Where do we even start when it comes to engaging in a conversation about areas of faith?
7: Yeah, there's lots of different ways. For us, if we have a survey, a questionnaire, it's very simple because we can ask them about one of their answers. Well, okay. What's the number one reason you don't believe there's a God or those sorts of things? But really, in general conversation, there's lots of different ways. If we ask by a good way is just to ask them lots of questions, be really curious, mm-hmm. because they're made in the image of God and Jesus died for them. We want to know something about them and where they're at, who they are and what they believe. So when we ask people about them and genuinely listen to where they're at, then they're eventually going to ask, well, what do you think? Mm-hmm. And another line of questioning we can use is to ask them what their goals are in life. Because sometimes I say to people, you know, so as a Hindu or a Buddhist or what your view is, what's your ultimate goal in life? What are you really aiming for? And so people often will respond that they're looking for personal peace or whatever it is they're looking for. And the great thing about that is, you know, we were all designed for Eden. We were all designed to be in perfect relationship in this wonderful world. And we know the world isn't like that.
1: Yeah.
7: So everyone's wanting to be in this wonderful world, but they have different ideas of how to get there. And so from there, it's easy to shift into the gospel because we can contrast what their goals are or compare with their goals with the promises that God has made, but also the need for a savior. And so that's a really easy way in.
1: One of the obstacles perhaps is that people have already come to a conclusion about the church or Christianity. They think they know what the church is. They think they know what the Bible says, and perhaps that isn't based on particularly good evidence. But for one reason or another, they've already made their mind up about who God is, whether God is real, whether the church does good things in society. How do we work our way past those preconceived ideas and obstacles?
7: I think it's helpful to have a little bit of an answer to the objection that they raise or the perspective that they have. And when we give that answer, we're inviting them to view that issue from a biblical perspective just for a moment. So if somebody is saying that, you know, there's no God because there's lots of suffering in the world and things like this, we can point them to something that the Bible says about suffering, and when they hear that, they can go, oh, okay, I didn't think of that before. And in that moment, they're often open to listen to a wider conversation.
1: Yeah.
7: And so through that, we can point them to what Jesus has done. So, yeah, it's usually called apologetics, but just giving a brief answer that will help them consider the issue from a different perspective just for a moment, mm-hmm. then they're willing to listen. Well, why do you think that way, you know? And so it can be a great conversation.
1: And, hey, maybe the God that they don't believe in we don't believe in either, because their image of what God is like is very different than what the Bible shows us.
7: Yes, that's right. Yes, yeah, sometimes people are saying that hell is a very unjust thing, but the Bible says that in Revelation chapter 20 that God will give to each person according to what they have done. Mm-hmm. And so often when I share that, they sort of take a bit of a step back for a moment. Oh, okay, that's interesting. And we can go on with the conversation, because a lot of the issues that people raise are just what comes to their mind off the top of their head. Often it's not a well thought out or conclusion. And so it's not something they've seriously delved into or heard a Christian perspective on before.
1: Yeah.
7: And so it's a wonderful opportunity to share the gospel.
1: Do you find most people are up for a conversation? I mean, it's tricky, particularly at a street level, because people are busy and perhaps we're more disconnected as a society than we were previously. But are people still up for a deep conversation about the meaning of life?
7: Yes, a lot of people are. Yep. But it takes listening, it takes care, and so an interest in them first.
1: I know there'll be people listening to this, watching this, who for whom this sounds terrifying. Approaching somebody and sharing their faith, the idea of going up to a total stranger and talking to them about Jesus, this is in the too hard basket. I know there's also a theory that would say, oh, well, there's some people who are called to be evangelists, and that lets the rest of us off the hook. What would you say to encourage people who are perhaps very nervous or perhaps feel that this isn't something that God has called them to do?
7: Well, we all share about things we love and enjoy. We share about our favourite movies, our favourite holidays, what we did the other day, and we also enjoy Jesus. And so this is something we can share in the same way. So if someone is an introvert, they don't have to be out there talking to 1,000 people, but they can be talking to a close friend, and they can share something they enjoy. They can ask questions. We all have conversations. And so this is a part of life. And it's not something that's far out there in the left field that is so awkward.
1: Yeah.
7: And when we ask people about their beliefs, it becomes natural that they ask us questions, and that we can share something about what we believe and call them to respond in some way.
1: That, I suppose, getting that balance right as well, because it's not, oh gosh, we're wanting to trick somebody else into the kingdom of God. That's not a valid evangelism strategy, or even argue them into the kingdom of God. But taking a genuine interest in an individual and asking questions rather than, oh, okay, this person is a pet project, and in order to earn brownie points in the church, I've got to convert as this number of people a week. Just making it more relational and less, I suppose, objective-driven takes a bit of the heat out of it.
7: Yes, I think that successful evangelism is helping people move one step closer to Jesus.
1: Okay.
7: Because most people don't change their minds in one conversation. That's very rare. People go on a long journey. They meet many Christians. They hear the gospel many times. And our goal can be to help them be the next step in that chain. Is there something more they're willing to consider? Because a lot of people, they haven't thought about why it's important. Sometimes people will be telling me all sorts of reasons why they believe that the Bible is not true and all these things. And sometimes I just pause and I say to them, do you know what it would mean for you personally, if the Bible is true, if Jesus is who he says he is? And they usually say, no, but you could let me know. And so it's a wonderful opportunity. You know, God, he loves you. He wants to rescue from the judgment you deserve. And he wants to bring you into a wonderful relationship with him, because that's why Jesus came. God loved the world, so loved the world, he gave his one and only son. Whoever believes in him will not perish, but have everlasting life. And so it's something I haven't thought. They don't know why it's important, so they're not concerned to find out more.
1: And hey, but through asking questions, also inviting them to ask questions, we're not ramming the gospel down anybody's throat, but we're inviting them into a genuine conversation to participate. I think that's an important point you raise as well, because some people think, oh, well, I shared the gospel with this person and they didn't immediately fall down to their knees and say, how then must I be saved, me and my whole household? I mean, that has happened in Scripture, but it doesn't happen often. And sometimes we think, oh, gosh, me sharing the gospel hasn't made any difference because it hasn't resulted in immediate conversion. But we each have a different role to play in this, right?
7: Yes. Yep. And I think we're all called to share the gospel. When we look at the gift lists in the New Testament, there's no gift of evangelist.
1: Yep.
7: Evangelists are gifts to the church, and that we can help the church to do the ministry. But I think we all are in contact with people who might never come across an evangelist or walk into a church, but we're the evangelist there, and we can share the love of God and the truth that God has for them.
1: If people wanted to get training or receive more information about effective evangelism strategies, how can they connect with OAC? How can they find out more about the work that you do, Philip?
7: OAC has a website, oac.org.nz.
1: Philip, really appreciate your ministry. Thanks for taking the time to chat today.
7: Thank you so much. Enjoyed it.
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2: And no mai hoki mai, kia ora, and welcome back to the Shine TV studio where we're broadcasting Thoughts and Comments live on TV Monday to Friday between 10 and 12, and also simulcast, of course, on Rima. Whether you're watching on TV or listening on to Rima, then either way, let us know what you think of it. 8168, the number to text, start your message with the first word comments. We will take a look at some of the feedback a little bit later in the show. Last week on the program, we were talking about what was described as the strongest force in the universe. And we had a conversation on social media about what you thought that might be. The answer, which was a surprise to many people, was forgiveness. Forgiveness as the strongest power in the universe, particularly when you put that in a spiritual lens. This week, we are flipping the script and talking about the impact that unforgiveness can have on your life, both in terms of spiritually, but also your key relationships as well as your mental well-being. Vaynard Jacobs from Family Life joining us on the program now. Vaynard, kia ora, thanks for your time.
3: Good morning, Andrew. Always a pleasure.
2: Unforgiveness, this is a tricky one, and I know for a lot of people, this is a place that they get stuck relationally, finding it difficult to let go a harm or something that was done to us perhaps many years ago, but actually when we don't forgive someone, we're the one that gets harmed often.
3: Well, isn't there that famous quote that says something along the lines of, to forgive someone is to set a prisoner free, only to realize that the prisoner was me?
2: Yeah.
3: So it's interesting, this dynamic. I would have thought that people would say the strongest force is love, you know. Yeah. That's been a common one, but forgiveness, that does make a lot of sense. And I think if you view it through the lens of what unforgiveness does to us, someone was also once noted saying that unforgiveness is like drinking poison, hoping the other person will,
2: wow,
3: you know, be harmed.
2: Yeah, yeah.
3: But unforgiveness just really eats away at us. It eats away at our relationships. It eats away at our self-love. It eats away at so many things. And I think it's helpful to think of unforgiveness just real quickly in three different categories.
2: Mm-hmm.
3: Today, the most obvious one is someone does something to you.
2: Yeah.
3: They apologize, and now you're forgiving them,
2: mm-hmm.
3: right? That takes courage. It basically means I am canceling the debt against you. You know, if I have to summarize forgiveness one way, it's like canceling the debt. Someone did something to me, and now they're indebted to me in some way, shape, or form. So, yeah. I probably want to say someone repents, like, or someone apologizes towards us, that's probably the easiest form of forgiveness,
2: okay,
3: to deal with. Yeah? Did you want to say anything?
2: I just think it's sometimes it does depend on the offense in some ways. A small issue, yes, we can go, oh gosh, you've apologized. Yes, of course, I forgive you. That's fine. Some are pretty deep, though, particularly if it's something which involves something which caused us or those we love harm. It's sometimes more difficult to let go of that, to set those people free, as it were, within our heart.
3: Yeah, that is so true. And look, I would argue that it's near impossible to forgive if we do not also know how much forgiveness we need.
2: Yeah.
3: You know, there's a saying, broken people or hurt people hurt people.
2: Mm-hmm.
3: But I also think broken people find it easier to forgive, knowing that they've too needed, yeah, so much forgiveness. And so I guess, you know, you can journey through the layers of how to restore a relationship, and sometimes forgiveness does not equal a restored relationship.
2: Yeah, yeah.
3: I'll just put that out there as well, because we can talk about forgiveness in the context of a marital relationship. We can talk about it in other contexts, but forgiveness is, again, it's cancelling the debt.
2: Okay.
3: But then realizing that it was actually something that was going on inside of me.
2: Mm-hmm.
3: Now, I have a little bit of a confession to make here. This morning, I was being a little bit snappy again towards my wife, which to me was actually a signal something else is going on here. And I realized, like, I've just been building up something on the inside of me. And when I was just, like, quieting and getting together, like, I realized the Lord is actually challenging me a little bit with unforgiveness.
2: Wow.
3: And I thought, wow, actually, there are some things that I need to properly process that we've spoken about in the past, but I haven't actually fully let it go. And so I just want to say that, to say that forgiveness is a process.
2: Mm.
3: And sometimes it's not that, sometimes we struggle to forgive because we need to get into almost a habit of releasing someone, of stating the offense and saying, I cancel that debt.
2: Yeah.
3: I'm okay with that. I no longer am holding that against you.
2: I think that awareness is a big part of it as well, Vaynard, because maybe sometimes we're not even sure that we're holding on to some stuff. So an important prayer to pray, say, Lord, show me where there is unforgiveness in my life. Reveal to me the person that I need to set free and forgive today. Again, challenging prayer to pray, but if we're not aware of it, we can't move forward.
3: Yes, and then the two other aspects of forgiveness that I think is worth touching on. One is the fact that often the hardest person to forgive is ourselves.
2: Okay.
3: And so that journey of actually coming into a relationship where we can accept ourselves and our past mistakes and be comfortable, so to say, in our own skin, I think that's worth looking at. But then someone shared this phrase with me many years ago. It's like, your life will be a lot easier or happier if you learned how to forgive the apology you've never received.
2: Oh, yes. Yeah, yeah. Now, this is a tricky one, particularly if it involves somebody who's no longer around or somebody who has even passed on. Difficult to let go, isn't it?
3: It is and is. And let me encourage all our listeners and viewers today that you can actually forgive without having received an apology.
2: Mm-hmm.
3: Now, I think an apology is important and an apology restores a relationship. But when Jesus taught us to turn the other cheek, he was in essence saying, don't take offense, live lightly and forgive, forgive easily. So my encouragement today is don't let the power, or I even want to call it the asset of unforgiveness, chip away at your heart and your soul.
2: Mm. Now, very good wisdom and advice on this one, and perhaps to pray that prayer, Lord, if there's somebody that I need to forgive, please reveal that to me and perhaps provide an opportunity to have that conversation where possible. Vaynard, thanks for the work you do at Family Life. Of course, familylife.nz for more information on that. Thanks for being on the program once again.
3: Thank you, Andrew.
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2: No mai hoki mai, kia ora, and welcome back to Thoughts and Comments. Let us know what you think of the new set, the new live show on Shine TV, 8168, the number to text. Start your message with the first word, comments. Now, I was looking forward to a conversation with Arian Tashikori from Pillar. We're going to be talking about, looking back at the last term in Parliament. Of course, the politicians have wrapped. They are, full-on campaign mode from now until Election Day. But what, if anything, was achieved during the last parliamentary term? However, last-minute change, we got the upgrade. Sorry, Arian, but CEO of Pillar, Nathan Sioli joins us now. Nathan, kia ora te lofa. Thank you for your time today.
9: Oh, thanks for having me. I'm glad to be here. Looks great where you are.
2: Well, yeah, thank you. You are welcome. No mai haere mai. Welcome to join us in the studio anytime, but nice to be chatting with you on Zoom today. It's kind of like end of year report, really, isn't it? And look, I know, school holidays, it's a long time to the end of the year, ask any parent. But looking back at what has been achieved over the last 3 years, and in some ways, the National-led coalition has made it easy for us because they gave us their own scorecard. They said, these are the things that we hope to achieve during this term. Measure us on these, whether or not we achieve what we campaigned on, and now that we're in power, what we hope to achieve. Honestly, you need to break out the red pen in order to grade their own report card on this one. What do you make of it? What do you make of the parliamentary term, Nathan?
9: Yeah, I think for the last 3 years, we've heard so much about the previous administration, about the state that they left the nation in, about what was picked up by National and the coalition, about what they've had to work amongst and within. And I think for the first few months, that was really acceptable. I think people understood that we'd come through COVID. It was unprecedented. You know, that word that comes back every time we talk about COVID. And it was a really tough environment to govern through. Now, I will say, I think the coalition has been successful in areas that they don't get credit for, but they've also done a bunch of stuff that they could have and should have avoided, especially in relation to some of the regulatory changes and legislative changes and advancements. And I think as a civil liberties leader, as a leader of an organisation that focuses on civil liberties, the one thing that's become very clear throughout this term is that it's not a left or right issue. Civil liberties can be infringed upon and put at risk regardless of the perceived political ideology or leaning of the governing power. And as I reflect on the last 3 years, the question I ask is, where are our freedoms? Are they in good stead? Have they been advanced? Have they been infringed upon and removed? And that's the question that I'm asking now as I head to the polling booth and what I'm preparing for the next 3 years, what fights might be on the horizon. And there's plenty there that I don't think people would assume a national government would have advanced. And there's a few things there that I think maybe ACT and NZ First had a greater hand in sort of staving off a little bit of that creep.
2: Now, honestly, from

0: gender things, but there were plenty of things that infringed upon, such as move on orders and gang patch bans and the idea of a social media ban, even ideas of bringing blasphemy laws back. So overall, I'd give them a B at best.
1: A B.
0: No A minus, no A plus, a well, B at best.
1: B's get degrees, Nathan. I think that's very generous of you, because I just wanted to go back, because he says, oh, shrinking the public service. Do we have some numbers on this? Because there was a lot of talk about shrinking the public service. There's a lot of saber-rattling, but do we have measurable results? Are there less, I mean, and I'm not talking nurses and police officers, because that's a different category altogether, but in terms of the lanyard classes, are there less of them than there was 3 years ago?
0: Absolutely. What you have to realise is that when the Labour majority government took over, they grew the public service in such a short period of time, I think between 3 to 6 years, by 35% overall.
1: Wow.
0: So exponential growth, huge growth in that space in the public sector. National has sometimes begrudgingly, but being dragged along by ACT in New Zealand First to cut those numbers quite significantly in a number of areas. And they're even proposing to cut further if they get back into power. Now, I actually think it's a beneficial thing. I think that we did have a lot of bloat and we had a lot of growth that maybe was perceived as the right move at the time. The COVID era can be defined, in my view, as doing the right thing with the information we had available to us.
1: Yep.
0: But it would be foolish now with the new information that's come to light to continue doing those things in terms of restriction practices and even government and public service size. So have they made cuts? Absolutely. That's why they're protesting on the streets. That's why the Wellington economy is screaming murder. They're saying, who's going to buy these flat whites? We've lost all these office staff. Who's going to support our local economy? So absolutely. And thousands of middle management lanyard wearing staff have been cut. Now, that's the other thing I would like to point people to, which you mentioned, is public services isn't just these lanyard wearing office workers. There are nurses, our doctors, our police officers, really important.
1: Yep.
0: The area that hasn't grown is frontline, and that's where we need growth. That's
1: Where we need more bodies. There's been a hiring freeze on medical staff and in another area of measurement, which National says, hey, measure us on this. Less success in a waiting list and moving that dial, because, hey, even if you've got hospital beds, if you've got no surgeons, no nurses to care for them post-op, then that's not moving fast enough.
0: Absolutely. And that is where we're seeing huge friction. We have this middle management class, or the managerial class, as some people call them, and we're not getting the right talent through to our front lines. We're trying to import a bunch. We're trying to train a bunch. We really, really need to free up that budget, because the need is there, the desire is there, but what we really are struggling with is the budget side of things, in my view. You can say this an issue with skill level as well, but I think that should we manage to free up that budget, we could ultimately find the skill to pay. Good people cost money.
1: Yep.
0: That's why I think executives get paid really well, and why I think we should pay our frontline workers even better.
1: Yeah, certainly. And hey, if we're not going to make the grade, then we're just spending money and energy as a society training Aussie nurses, honestly, because if you could earn more money over the Tasman than across the Tasman, then honestly, I see the attraction in that regard. Maybe we could do some type of deal with the Aussies. If they send back the 501s, we'll send civil servants and bureaucrats their way. I'd think they would want to renegotiate the terms in that regard. Can we swap prisoners or ex-prisoners for public servants? I think that's a good deal. Canberra needs more, right?
0: Potentially, yeah. I mean, Australia, the way they're going with One Nation, it sounds like no Kiwis will be welcome there soon. So all the Kiwis whose plan was to flee to Australia, Paul Hanson might be locking that door.
1: Now, I want to talk more about this idea of identity, because this is one of the things that certainly has defined the last 3 years. What does it mean to be a New Zealander? And are there different rights, opportunities, privileges, depending on your whakapapa or perhaps lack thereof? How has this coalition government done in terms of those complicated issues? These are heated topics, Nathan, so it's a tricky one, because you're going to get people angry regardless of what side you take. But has the coalition kept its promises? Have they actually made a difference in these areas?
0: I think so. I think especially in terms of how services are allocated, responding more to need as opposed to ancestry. You're right. It has been highly contested and extremely controversial. And I think that that's been one of the most effective things opposition has done. And I don't mean Labour. I mean people external to Parliament who have been upset with the coalition. I think opposition within Parliament has been lacking. But the external actors have done a fantastic job at calling the government to account, at calling out some things that they disagree with. Now, what does it mean?

0: to be a Kiwi. What does is an ethnicity, is an origin, is an ancestry. Ultimately, it has to be a shared set of values, not beliefs, but values. The belief or the value that we're all equally valuable, that we should have equality under the law and equality of opportunity, that those who are in need, the most dire need, do need a hand up. We should support them. But the way that we've gone about it is that we think everyone should be equal. The only way we all become equal is when we're all equally at the bottom. Okay. Now, we should incentivize people to be progressive and productive and proactive. We should incentivize people to be responsible and take ownership. And I think that we've shifted the government over a period of decades, this is not just the most recent coalition, into a position where the state is now responsible for more than they should have ever been responsible for, that they are providing more than they ever should have provided. And it's removed value from communities, charities, and families and individuals. So what does it mean to be a Kiwi? In my view, if I could say it, and not that anyone has to go off my definition, I think it means to be a Kiwi that we're innovative, we're onerous, and we're responsible. We believe in our neighbor, we serve our neighbor, we love one another, and that we have an optimism for our future of our nation that goes beyond just economic or even productivity, that goes into the heart of what each person is capable of. It's all about potential for me. So that's what I would hope, that Kiwis would see each other like that.
1: That's a great manifesto, party vote pillar. for that one. Hey, Nathan, we started the conversation with a comparison with high school holidays, etc. And actually, maybe this is part of the problem here, because I remember back at school, you know, first term, well, everyone's just bedding in, you're getting to know your teachers and you're making friends, and it's a bit of a goof-off term, really. And then the final term, you've got your eyes on summer, the teachers are absolutely fed up and they're already looking forward to their holidays. And it's only really the bleak midwinter, the middle part of the year, that anything gets done academically. Is that the same for our parliamentary term, that it's a three-term parliament and it's only really the middle year that anybody achieves anything? Is that part of the problem?
0: It can be. And I would say in this coalition, we've observed the public service being a real hindrance and a real speed bump to a lot of the agendas that the coalition has came with. So you are right. You spend a year explaining why it's not your fault that the country's in the state that it's in. Then you kind of spend a year saying what you might do. Then you get to that third year and you say, well, this is what we'll do if we get back in again.
1: Yeah.
0: And I think successive governments have proved that it does take more than one term to really shift the needle. I was looking at some stats recently where we saw what had happened up until you know, as Bill English was the prime minister, and what National left for Labour to take over 6 years. And the country was in a pretty good spot. We had a surplus. We had low national debt. We had low unemployment. And then over 6 years, you see how fast things can decline. It's not going to fix in a three-year period. And possibly without bringing in a really strong dictatorship, especially. So if we want to do it the right way, we want to do the checks and balances, we want to move forward, it is going to be a journey. And we just need to commit to that. Ultimately, what we should hold is not the success of one government, but the prosperity of our whole nation.
1: So essentially, your report card is a B, perhaps a B minus, and in red pen could do better.
0: Yeah, and the reason I give it a B is because I do think that they deserve another crack, another 3 years, personally. I'm a bit disappointed in the way Nationals carried themselves. And I think that I said this the other day on another conversation, but I think Winston has won the nation, David's advanced the nation, and Luxon has just been lucky to have them there with him. So I think if they can have another crack at it with a little bit more of those minor party coalition partners leading some things here. Like the other day I saw Madame Davidson read a list of all the things she hated, and they were all policies from Acton NZ First, and wow, National had done none of it.
1: Yeah.
0: And so the question is, how different is National to these other people?
1: Honestly, it seems to be with the campaign, just in the first few days, it's not so much about what we're promising, but how much we hate the other guy. And that seems to be the vibe of the campaign so far. Hey, Nathan, unfortunately out of time for today. Thanks for what you bring to the program. Encourage people to find out more about Pillar at your website, but thanks for joining us on the program today.
0: Thanks, Andrew.
2: For biblical, relevant and practical teaching, join Pastor Tark Barner and Running With Fire, helping you achieve God's plan for your life.
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6: 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Let's spread good cheer. It's time to get stuff done. Now there's no room for doom and gloom. It's time those jobs begun. Get

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1: Welcome back to Thoughts and Comments with me, Andrew Urquhart. A song from Citizens Way, Everything and More. Special guest joining me in the studio, Lizzie Oakes from Sanctuary Breakfast.
2: Kia ora.
1: Thank you for being with us in the studio. I've got to apologise first up. Really sorry that we stole Sanctuary's breakfast crew. Because that's kind of... Has that wrecked your life at all? Because, okay, just a little bit of a background. Lizzie, formerly of the... the afternoon show, the drive show on Sanctuary. We've stolen Lee and Nerida, who were the breakfast crew on Sanctuary, and now what? That you've got an earlier alarm clock, Lizzie.
2: I have. I didn't used to wake up to the alarm. If you start on air at 2 o'clock, you don't.
1: You don't.
2: Yeah.
1: Why would you?
2: Yeah.
1: Exactly. Daylight could wake you, right? but now, definitely an alarm clock. Coming to terms with the daylight saving and that sort of the bright and early, although a similar vibe with the Sanctuary Breakfast Show as it was in the afternoons, it's just at a different time of the day, right?
2: I'm actually enjoying it, and I'm kind of connecting in with some listeners that haven't been with for a few years.
1: Yeah.
2: And, I've broadcasted out of that same studio for 9-10 years.
1: My goodness.
2: So, it was Star, now it's Sanctuary, it was Drive, now it's Breakfast.
1: Yeah.
2: It's
1: some
2: all
1: things
2: part of the
1: remain
2: same thing.
1: The same. Just wanted to say thanks for allowing us to steal Lee and Nerida.
2: They needed a sleeper.
1: not that we had to ask your permission, but anyway, but it's appreciated, Lizzie. And hey, with the change that's happening, and particularly with the earliest starts for you, taking some advice. I mean, Sanctuary is that safe place. That is that place to go when, hey, I don't know, perhaps you're not having such a good day, and you're saying, you know what, I just need to focus on God. So as not to feel overwhelmed. We all need to have that safe space, that sanctuary where we can go to recharge sometimes, right?
2: Yeah, a few less words on sanctuary than on thoughts and comments.
1: Well, that's a good thing, right?
2: Yeah.
1: More music and less talk.
2: That's right.
1: That's the vibe, right?
2: That's exactly it. Yeah. But actually, I did just have some time out anyway. I did actually go away.
1: Yeah, and I wanted to talk to you about that, actually, because, particularly when it's ministry, of saying, yeah, but Lizzie, you're helping people to get closer to God. How dare you have a holiday? But this is really put your own mask on first stuff, isn't it?
2: Oh,
1: making
2: sure
1: that we have a relationship with God so that we can minister to others.
2: Yeah, I mean, if you're giving away of yourself, you've got to have something to give. And it just so happened, I had booked this holiday quite a while ago down to the Coromandel, and then it just so happened that I was changing shows and I'm like, hey, well, I'm away for a week, and then I started my new show.
1: So that was a, I don't know, prophetic gifting?
2: Somebody knew.
1: Somehow so what does that look like for you? Because what does it mean to unplug, to get away, to be in a space where you can recharge? Some people would say, oh, being on Sanctuary Breakfast, listening to worship music all morning, that's all that you ever need. But what does recharging look like for you, Lizzie?
2: Yeah, I just switch off from everybody. I mean, I went away with a good friend, but it's actually only when I get out of town that my brain, I don't know about your brain, but my brain's a very busy place. Mm-hmm. And it's only when I get out of town that everything goes, I go into neutral.
1: Okay.
2: It's just quiet. It's dead air, as we would call on radio and TV.
1: Honestly, I don't know about my brain either. But I do know that actually Sanctuary for me, some opportunity to recharge, involves putting down my phone or my phones, if I must confess. Unplugging literally in that regard and saying, you know what? I don't care what's happening in the world.
2: Yeah.
1: That can wait. I don't need to be commenting on social media all the time. I just want to be present. I don't want to be president. I just want to be present. I want to shut up for a while.
2: Yes.
1: And just enjoy the silence and listen to God's voice in that space.
2: Yeah. Well, I mean, I'm very much find God in nature. So I was down on the Coromandel. I mean, I think I'm a hippie at heart. I'm near the ocean.
1: You are.
2: And I live near the ocean. I don't think I could live in Auckland if I wasn't living coastal anyway.
1: Yeah.
2: And so it's that space to go out walking. I was with a friend who she recharges me. We always, we've been mates since we were 17. We travelled around Europe together. We always laugh at the same things. We like the same food. It's very blessed friendship.
1: I think that's fantastic. And honestly, different people recharge in different ways.
2: Yeah.
1: And it is that thing of saying, hey, what fills my tank? What helps me recharge? For some people, it will be silence and isolation. For others, it's, hey, look, put me in the middle of a busy room. Mm. Give me, be noise. That's what energizes me.
2: Yeah.
1: But not filling our life full of so many distractions that there's no room for God. There's no room for that perhaps more quiet introspection, right?
2: Yeah, oh, totally. And I'm very much a go with the flow person. And when people say to me, what's your plans for the weekend? I'm plans. Like, I hope I have no plans. I don't like being committed to things. I mean, admittedly, sometimes that backfires because you don't have anything
1: exactly.
2: on.
1: Exactly.
2: But I like to have, it's like in music, right? You've got to have the pause.
1: Mm-hmm.
2: I'm very much about the pause. It does refresh me. It means that I've got something to give.
1: Some very good advice I got from a close friend of mine. He said, don't be afraid of the dead air. Because you mentioned this beforehand, as a radio person, there's always got to be noise, there's always got to be something, there's always got to be the next thing after the next thing that you do.
2: Mm.
1: Pause, put it down, don't be afraid of the dead air and let God into that space. And hey, a wonderful way to do that is listening into the Sanctuary Breakfast Show, of course, either AM on the app, right?
2: Yeah.
1: It's on the app. That's the place.
2: Digital first.
1: Digital first.
2: Your sanctuary.nz.
1: And, of course, also with the podcast, Where Do You Find God, also available on the app. Lizzie, thank you for popping into our sanctuary, and thanks for being on the program today.
2: Thanks, Andrew.
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1: No mai hoku mai, kia ora and welcome back to Thoughts and Comments with me, Andrew Urquhart. And hey, a big thanks to everyone who has got in contact. 8168 is the number to text. Start your message with the first word comments. We will take a look at some of the feedback that we've received before we get to the end of the program. Now, still to come, as we head through the rest of the morning, we're going to be hearing from Eric Crampton. Now, Eric is an economist with the New Zealand Initiative. And he is also somebody that we spoke to within the context of a program which goes to air on Shine TV this Wednesday night called Thoughts on Politics. Now, it was a fun few days in Wellington. The weather was absolutely shocking, but we had some great conversations with a range of different people looking at their perspective on politics. Now, the first program in the series will go to air on Shine TV from 7 o'clock on Wednesday night, so tomorrow night, so you'll be able to watch it then. But hey, each day with the Thoughts and Comments program, we're going to be showing you a little bit of a conversation that we had with the various guests that joined us. So we are hoping to be able to play that conversation with Eric Crampton. Now, I just caught up with Eric at a local cafe in Wellington, and we had a bit of a conversation about what he thinks is broken in New Zealand society and some of the things that he needs fixing. And, of course, he's bringing his own perspective, his own ideological framework, his view as an economist. Now, you may agree or disagree with the views that Eric has, but that's the nature of the program. Both Thoughts and Comments, but also Thoughts on Politics. We're certainly not saying who you should vote for, but we are encouraging you to engage with the political process. Find somebody who is making sense to you, and perhaps to give you an indication of what direction you might be heading in politically. But then make your own decision and engage carefully and prayerfully with democracy. We will be playing that a little bit later on. We are hoping to connect with Brendan Malone on the show. We are having some challenges with getting the Zoom to work, but we are hoping to get there very shortly.
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7: 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Mm. And there's nothing we can do to change it because He's God.
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6: Foundations with Mandy and Robbo. 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

0: If any of the comments on the show have provoked a thought or two, let us know. 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
1: No mai, hoku mai, kia ora, welcome back to Thoughts and Comments with me, Andrew Urquhart. And honestly, we could do with some thoughts and prayers today as well, having some technical issues on the second day of our live program. So, hey, if you are watching on Shine TV or you're listening on Rima, I appreciate your prayers. Just working through some of the content we were hoping to bring you today. We've had some technical obstacles that have got in the way of that being possible. So, yeah, if you have a mind to, do please pray. And hey, if you've got a mind to, you can also text us. Let us know your thoughts on the program. 8168 to the number to text. Start your message with the first word comments, and we will take a look at some of that feedback a little bit later in the program. So do encourage you to be a part of that. Now, we are still hoping to be chatting a little bit later in the program to Brendan Malone, his thoughts on Nikki Haga's latest book. We are having some difficulties connecting it to that, but I remain optimistic. In the meantime, though, here's a part of a conversation I had with economist Eric Crampton. Now, Eric is part of the New Zealand Initiative. He is based in Wellington. And this is an excerpt from an interview that I had with Eric at a cafe in Wellington, talking about what he thinks is broken in New Zealand society and which political ideology, if any, can best fix what is broken.
2: Inflation is the rate of change in prices.
1: Yep.
2: We had this huge surge in inflation during the COVID period when the Reserve Bank was printing lots of money and the government was spending lots of money and borrowing lots of money to spend on lots of things that weren't COVID.
1: Yep.
2: That meant prices all went up. Inflation has since come down, but again, that is just the rate of change in prices. Mm-hmm. If prices went up a lot, they are not going to come down again. They're just going to stop increasing as much.
1: Mm-hmm.
2: Unfortunately, every time you go to the grocery store or every time you see any price that you find salient, things that you watch all the time, they are never going to come back down to the levels that they were before COVID without, well, effectively economic catastrophe.
1: Yeah, yeah.
2: But people experience that as a cost of living crisis, because I remember when I would pay $20 a kilo for beef.
1: Yeah.
2: That was my reference point for beef. I would buy nice cuts on special. I would watch for rump steak around $20.
1: Mm-hmm.
2: That's not going to come back.
1: Yeah, yeah, yeah.
2: But because people anchor their expectations of what prices should be from what they were used to before COVID, oh, and COVID's gone, prices should come down again.
1: Yeah, yeah.
2: That just That's not how it works.
1: Yeah, exactly.
2: But then everybody blames the government for prices not having come down to where they were.
1: Mm.
2: Now, it would be possible to get them down again, but it would require engineering an economic catastrophe, substantial deflation.
1: Mm.
2: We probably don't want to do that.
1: Yeah.
2: But in the meantime, it means you get populist responses, that people demand government do things in an area where it really shouldn't.
1: Mm-hmm.
2: And all solutions in that space lead you awry.
1: Too many hands-on choices in that space.
2: Yeah.
1: Do you think New Zealand generally, though, is a fair society?
2: We're better than a lot of the world in this,
1: mm-hmm.
2: but okay. Housing is still primary.
1: Yep.
2: If you look at the inequality statistics, there's been no change in income inequality basically for 30 years.
1: Yeah.
2: It's been flat. Wealth inequality is also fairly flat, but there's a big difference between people who owned houses before the prices went nuts
1: mm-hmm.
2: and people who've been locked out of the housing market.
1: Yeah.
2: I view that as pretty unfair, especially where government makes it too hard for people to build more housing.
1: Yeah.
2: That affects, well, as we've discussed before,
1: yeah.
2: it hits you directly. But there's some evidence out of the U.S. that it also hits family formation.
1: Mm-hmm.
2: Like if you are waiting to couple up and get married until you can afford a house together
1: yep.
2: and have kids after that, that all gets delayed, mm-hmm. right? And that hurts families' aspirations of what they view as the good life in too many cases.
1: So is inequality real or is it more of a perception, do you think?
2: Depends what you mean by inequality.
1: Yep.
2: So income inequality, the stats all show it's been basically flat since the early 1990s.
1: Yep.
2: Wealth inequality, if anything, has been declining slowly since the mid-2010s or early 2010s, at least on Treasury's work. Arthur Grimes at Victoria University of Wellington, I'm not sure if you're going to be having a chat with him as part of this.
1: Yep.
2: He notes that all the well-being surveys that we have, you're asked, imagine your best possible life, give that a 10, and your worst possible life, give that a 0. where do you sit on that scale? If we look across to Australia, where they're wealthier, and imagine your best possible life based on that, and they outpace us, the number that you'll give goes down even if nothing here changes.
3: Yep.
2: Okay? So
3: it's the comparison game.
2: It's the comparison.
3: It?
2: So if you view inequality in that sense, then that can matter. Inequality between insiders and outsiders in housing, that can matter. Mm-hmm. One implication of Grimes's work, and it's funny because he's like the professor of well-being and policy at Victoria University. Usually when people say, oh, well, we need to consider well-being, they put that in opposition to economic growth. Mm-hmm. Grimes's work says, no, income growth is fundamental for well-being, and especially when we're comparing ourselves to the Australians.
3: Yeah.
2: We're going to be miserable if we make trade-offs that prevent income growth.
3: Do you think generally we live in a free society? Do we live in free, safe communities? We can get on with the pursuit of happiness, as it were?
2: I've often described New Zealand as being the outside of the asylum.
3: Okay.
2: So the rest of the world has gone crazy. New Zealand has stayed relatively sane.
3: Mm-hmm.
2: We have gotten crazier compared to when I moved here.
3: Don't take it personally. It's not your fault. No.
2: Well, it's hard to say because the rest of the world seems to have gotten crazier faster.
1: That is Eric Crampton, economist with the New Zealand Initiative, and a coffee that we had in Wellington, thanks to Dillinger's Cafe, who allowed us to film in that space. But we were there for a few days filming some conversations for a new documentary series which starts tomorrow night on Shine TV, called Thoughts on Politics. Now, that was just an excerpt of the full conversation. We're going to post all of those on our YouTube channel. Follow the links from thoughtsandcomments.co.nz. But we compile those conversations around a range of themes. The Thoughts on Politics program goes to air on Shine TV from 7 o'clock tomorrow night. There are 5 episodes, so we'll play one each Wednesday night in the build-up to the election. The audio is going to play middays on Fridays on Rima, but I would encourage you to engage with that content and carefully and prayerfully consider your thoughts on politics. And hey, not just thoughts and comments, but thoughts and prayers. A big thanks to everyone who has been praying for the program. We've been dealing with a range of technical issues, particularly regarding Zoom. Very glad to say those prayers have been answered. Brendan Malone joins us on the program. Kia ora, Brendan. Very nice to see your face, my friend, even more than normal.
4: Yeah, that's right. It's great when it works, isn't it? But when it doesn't, oh my gosh.
1: Yeah, so much for live television. Now, you recently back from Australia, and I was chatting with you. I think you were in an airport lounge somewhere, and you were talking about Nikki Haga's latest book, A Dirty Work, and just the way it's been covered in the media. Now, hey, we've had an election campaign launched since then, so perhaps most of us have moved on. But I think it's worth looking back at how that played out, and love to get your thoughts and comments on it, Brendan.
4: Yeah, it's really interesting, isn't it? Because it seems to me there's a deeper question, regardless of whether you like the book or you dislike the book, whether you think there's merit to it or not. The reality is, it seems now there's a bit of a pattern that's being established here. Of every 3 years when we have an election with just weeks to go, it seems like Nikki Haga turns up with another book targeting one particular side of the political aisle, and it's now becoming a consistent pattern of behaviour. And the interesting question for me is, at what point do you say, is this genuine investigative journalism versus an attempt to try and swing voters in one direction or another?
1: Which, interesting, perhaps ironically, is what Nikki Haga is accusing the Taxpayers Union of doing. Undue influence on the democratic process, and yet he's very happy to publish what essentially is a hatchet job to right-of-centre politics in the middle of an election campaign.
4: Yeah, that's exactly it. And there is a great irony there. People often talk about the problem of projection, how we project onto others our own vulnerabilities and weaknesses and failings. And it does seem a little bit like that is what's happening here, especially in light of the fact that we've sort of, I think in the recent years, we really saw this, I think, begin in COVID. We had this whole mythology that began to arise that there was some great secret right-wing conspiracy at play in the world. And then ironically, that itself is a great sort of conspiratorial theory about what's going on in the world. And it feels a little bit like here is Hagar once again repackaging and representing that same idea that there must be a conspiracy. It can't just be that voters are dissatisfied or they're voting one way or another. It must be a conspiracy because they're not voting the way I would prefer them to vote, it feels like to me.
1: Now, I mean, it gets self-fulfilling, really. Just because I'm paranoid doesn't mean they're not out to get me, honestly. and actually, there may be some truth on both sides of things. And in a democratic process, I suppose the opportunity to each put their best foot forward, and honestly, nothing against the taxpayer union, but maybe some questions need to be answered about who's funding them and what type of influence they have in the political process. Because you and I, we get to have our say, we get to vote in democracy, but we don't always know who's pulling the strings behind the scenes. I don't want to add to the conspiracy theory. That's true not just for the taxpayer union, but a number of different organisations that perhaps have undue influence on our political process.
4: Well, I think that's the reality of it. And I think what really, there's a much deeper question here, because the Enlightenment liberal assumption is that we're all autonomous, self-choosing and self-reasoning individuals. And the idea, the theory is, if you take away all the shackles and the restraints and all the superstitions, as they would call them,
1: yep,
4: then what you end up with is people just start reasoning well for themselves. But consistently what we're seeing and learning now is that that's not correct. And so one of the big assumptions I think that's baked into democracy is that if you just give people information, they will make the best and most reasonable choice.
1: Mm-hmm.
4: I don't think this accounts for the question of influence and advertising and marketing and how, in actual fact, our perceptions are not really shaped by reasoning, and a lot of the times it's emotion and influence. And then what we do is we post hoc after the fact, we then try and create a reasoned justification for why we did a thing. And I think in elections, this is really fascinating because, as I said, the assumption is, well, people will just decide for themselves. But what if in actual fact they are being influenced, and it's not just on one side of the aisle, and it's not just to do with people putting out books. I mean, I think if you think about something like the American election, there is a tradition now known as the October surprise. And the whole idea is, leading into the presidential election with just weeks to go, someone will drop a very salacious piece of information about the other side to try, yep, and swing the vote.
1: Mm-hmm.
4: And it feels a little bit like we're starting to see that trend coming here in New Zealand now. And Nikki Hager's not quite that, but it feels a little bit like this is our version of the October surprise.
1: Yeah, he's got it a few days early for October. perhaps right. It's the late September surprise in that regard. I mean, the obvious flaw in democracy, Brendan, is that idiots get to vote as well. In fact, they have as many votes as reasoned individuals like you and I. Of course, I'm being sarcastic in this regard. This is the strength of democracy, that all people are equal, all people made in the image of God, if we wanted to bring in that aspect of it. But actually, not everybody engages with the democratic process. Some people perhaps make decisions based on their favourite colour, or based on who their family have voted for, or perhaps something that they've seen in social media, rather than reasoning through the pros and cons of the various policies. And honestly, perhaps if we're straight up about this, there's probably a little bit of that type of influence on all of us, even those who think, oh, no, I go through the policies one by one. I've got an open mind on this one. There's definitely pros and cons of so-called tribal voting.
4: Well, I think it's probably even worse than that, actually, because the great promise of democracy is that you are handed this power. You are given the franchise, the vote, and it's this powerful tool, and it's this responsibility, and it's this amazing privilege. The reality is it's only really powerful if the majority vote with you.
1: Yep.
4: If they don't, then it kind of is quite a redundant exercise. But secondly, what it also means is now that politics is intruding into your life much more than it did previously.
1: Mm-hmm.
4: Because now every election, I'm expected to effectively become an expert on all sorts of issues that I'm not an expert on.
1: Yep.
4: I am not an expert on economics, but I'm expected to cast a vote as if I am. And to me, I think that's one of the most troubling and underappreciated and certainly not talked about enough aspects of democracy is, we get politics now intruding into our lives more than ever before, and B, what it also means is that we are expected, or we're treated as if we are experts, and the reality is most of us are not. And so we're giving it our best shot, but there is a big question there. Would it really be in our worst, like would we be worse off as a country if we were governed without the ability to vote, but the people who governed were virtuous and were wise. And it seems to me, you know, I'm not sure we really asked that question enough.
1: And no, certainly, although whether or not you'd be able to find both of those characteristics amongst the current candidates is another question in that regard. I think the danger with this is people go, oh gosh, it's just too complicated. I'm not an expert in economics or health policy or education. I don't know what's best. I just give up. I'm not even going to vote or engage with the process. I mean, that I suppose that is the risk of the complexities of the world in which we live.
4: Yeah, it is. And I think that's why probably if you go back and think about it through the lens of that Christian vision of reality, probably the thing we should really prioritise is character and virtue. Do you see a righteous person in front of you when you look at this candidate? And the only way to do that really is to look at their actions, listen to their speech, see what they support. And then I think you've got to just put your best foot forward in the current democratic situation we find ourselves in and say, well, do I really believe this person is of such good character that I can trust them to actually perhaps navigate these complexities on my behalf? But you're absolutely right. That is a huge challenge. And I think people checking out, it's not just the complexity. I think it's also the fact that there is a great distrust that has really crept in to politics, and people just don't trust anymore because of so many broken promises over the decades.
1: I think you've put your finger on it. Who do you trust in this regard? Do we trust Nikki Haga? He's come to a conclusion about conspiracy theory and some undue influence. Do we trust the mainstream media in the way in which they've reported Nikki Haga's book, or the way they report on various protest movements, or even the way they report on the election process? Or do we just perhaps stick to our tribal groups and go, hey, I've always voted this way. I don't care what the policies are. I can't be bothered doing the maths on this one. I'm just going to continue to vote the same way I've always voted. I mean, that is a way of engaging with democracy. It's better than not engaging. But who do you trust in this process? Sometimes there's not that many good options.
4: No, and I think you raise an interesting point there about the media, because I see something fascinating here. Just a couple of weeks ago, Stuff ran a fact check on an MP or a candidate for New Zealand First called Elizabeth Munt, and she's an unknown really in the New Zealand scene, but she posted online about the Abortion Legislation Act in New Zealand.
1: Yep.
4: And she got most of her substantive claims. She got her substantive claims correct. A couple of minor things she messed up, but the substantial facts were correct. So the fact check had to admit that she got it right. But they were fact checking her, an unknown candidate. Yet here we are with Nikki Haga's book, and he's made some pretty serious allegations here. I feel like where is the same level of sort of scrutiny that you often see directed in one direction and not in another? And I think that, again, adds to the distrust. If people feel, okay, I have an institution, the Fourth Estate, called the media. This is why I think like the project that REMA is engaged in is so worthwhile, because there is a source you can trust there. Mm. And I'm not just trying to glaze you there, Andrew. I really do mean that. But I think if without that, people then fall into great distrust, because if there's no institution you can trust to help fact check, then who do you trust? It all becomes very cynical and untrustworthy.
1: Hey, appreciate the compliment, Brendan. I wouldn't trust the guy on Thoughts and Comments. He looks dodgy, honestly. And if people listening on the radio, check it out on TV. You'll find out what I mean in that regard. But it is important to be involved in the conversation, to find out who you trust, to find out perhaps which way you lean politically. But hey, trust God. Don't trust Shine TV. Necessarily. That's the point that I'd love to make there. Hey, really appreciate you persisting through some technological barriers that we had today. Brendan, thanks so much for your thoughts and comments. Thanks for being on the program today.
4: Great to be with you as always, Andrew.
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1: Welcome back to the studio here. Thoughts and comments with me, Andrew Urquhart, and a big thanks to you for being part of the show. We certainly had our challenges technically behind the scenes, but we got there in the end. A big thanks to the thoughts and comments that have come through to the show. Several people have texted through to express their approval of the new set. Mel from the Bay texted to say that she loved the variety in the show. Mel, thank you for your kindness there. And also loved some of the banter that we have with our guests, as well as the political discussions and deeper faith chats. That's what we try and do here at Thoughts and Comments. We'll keep it coming. And also wanted to give a shout out to Ewan. We played a song, well, a bit of an upgrade on the Rich Mullins classic Awesome God earlier on. I says, do you prefer the original? Ewan says, Rich Mullins is a pure classic, untouchable. I couldn't stand Wickham's version, but it has grown on me over the last year. He's done a good job breathing new life into it. Ewan, thanks for being part of the program. Thanks for you for watching Thoughts and Comments. Until next time, keep thinking and keep the comments coming. Ka kite anō, mā te wā.

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1: In this update, Treasury is about to open the government's books. The pre-election economic and fiscal update being released in about an hour's time at 1pm will show how Crown debt, expenditure and revenue are tracking heading towards election day. Senior political reporter Azaria Howell runs through what we can expect.
2: National's Nicola Willis has let some details slip, saying people will like what they see. Budget 2026 predicted a return to operating surplus in the 2028-29 financial year, a year earlier than had been signalled.
1: The Opportunity Party has unveiled five bottom lines for post-election negotiations. They include beefing up the Commerce Commission's powers, capping political donations and ending bottom trawling, but not a citizen's income and land value tax. Leader Kule Wong says tax reform doesn't happen overnight, but these five policies work up front.
3: These bottom lines represent the things that we think are achievable and realistic in the next 3 years and that we think that both major parties can agree to.
1: New Zealand First Leader Winston Peters has compared the list to a wrinkly derriere, saying it shows the party's political naivety. The public sector union says fiscal targets shouldn't come before gender equality. Chris Hipkins is pledging to reverse government pay equity changes in the first 100 days of a Labor government. A PSA-commissioned poll has found 49% of respondents would support delaying the return to surplus by a year to restore equity. National Secretary Fleur Fitzsimons says a future government should put money aside to settle claims.
4: New Zealanders are happy to see the surplus delayed and the debt targets increased if women workers get pay equity. And that's why we're calling on government to put the fiscals behind the interests of women workers.
1: Health New Zealand is adamant health outcomes remain positive and are turning a corner. Health's under scrutiny ahead of the election, with workers and unions calling for more support. The government's acknowledged struggles, but claims that wait times, cancer treatment and child immunisation rates are getting better. Health NZ head Dale Bramley says there are other improvements beyond waiting lists and EDs.
5: Our life expectancy is continuing to rise, and a number of things that we look at, for example, child death rates, mortality rates continue to improve.
1: People living in Northland's Marsden Bay are raising concerns about a proposed dry dock and shipyard. MBs lodged a fast-track consent application to build west of Whangārei Harbour's Northport. The local residents association wants it moved east of the port. Spokesperson Paul Hines says its noise would permanently degrade their little bay.
6: Property is in excess of $110 million all on the beachfront, and they'll have this direct view of this large dry dock. Normally they drill dry docks in residential areas.

0: feel like it's a win-win situation, particularly for Fehi, who gets an opportunity to realise his dream of potentially putting himself in the frame for a Rugby World Cup in 2027.
1: And golfer Tom Kim needs an Asian Games individual or team gold medal this week in Japan to avoid compulsory military service in South Korea. That's News and Sport. I'm Malcolm Jordan.
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3: Rima Weather.
4: Northland to Taranaki, including Coromandel and the Central High Country, fine and cloudy periods with the odd shower. Bay of Plenty and Gisborne to Wairarapa, mostly fine today with a few showers about the Gisborne Ranges. Areas of morning cloud tomorrow, then fine spells and isolated showers in the afternoon and evening. Whanganui to Wellington, fine today, partly cloudy tomorrow with the odd shower about the Ranges. Buller to Westland, partly cloudy, a few showers north of Hokitika, clearing tomorrow morning. Nelson, Marlborough, Canterbury and Otago, except Clutha, generally fine. Isolated showers about eastern Marlborough and Banks Peninsula tomorrow morning. Clutha and Southland, showers clearing tomorrow morning, then fine spells, cloud increasing again tomorrow evening. Fiordland and Stewart Island, mostly cloudy with a few showers.
5: 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We demolish arguments and every pretension that sets itself up against the knowledge of God. 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
6: Those are words from 2 Corinthians chapter 10 and verse 5. 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
6: Kia ora te whānau, ahi ahi marie. Mā te ātua koutou e manaaki, nau mai haere mai, piki mai ka ake mai. Nā mihi nui kia koutou, ko Andrew Urquhart tēnei. Welcome along to the afternoon part of Thoughts and Comments. Nau mai hauki mai, welcome back to the show. Of course, the first half of the show is, simulcast from a live TV show. So finished up in the Shine TV studio and, back in the Rema studio for the next couple of hours. Let us know what you think of the TV version of the show if you haven't checked it out already. shinetv.co.nz. And hey, we'll take a look at some of the feedback we've received in just a moment. Also some fascinating stuff coming our way as we share the lunch hour together. Details on that coming up after this from Carly Ann Taylor.

0: That is Kylie Ann Taylor on Rima and a song called Heavenly Father. It is just coming up on 10 past 12. Andrew Urquhart with you. The radio part of the Thoughts and Comments show, it is very much a show of two halves. The TV part between 10 and 12, broadcasting live on Shine TV from a new studio, a new set in the Shine TV part of the building. Not just a TV show, though. The audio of that is simulcast on radio each weekday morning. So for if you've been listening in on Rima, what you've been listening to is the soundtrack of a TV show. So, hey, however you've been engaged with the content, people have been texting through, both TV viewers and radio listeners. Not too late for you to be a part of the conversation, 8168. 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Any of the stuff we've been talking about earlier in the show, or even your comments on what you think of the new format. Is it as good as the old one? Do you like it? Not, is it not as good? Better or worse? Also, let us know, are you listening on Rima or are you watching on Shine TV? Love for you to be a part of the conversation, as always, 8168, the number to text. Start your message with the first word comments. But between now and 2 o'clock, back in the Rima studio, and something that I started doing last week and will be a regular feature in the lunchtime part of the show, is focusing in on a series of audio podcasts that are a part of what we do here at Rima Media. Yes, we do radio, we do television, we do YouTube and various other ways of communicating, Word for Today, etc., publications. But we also do podcasts. This is something which, there's an increasing amount of it about. All of the podcasts that we feature in the midday show are available, wherever you get your podcasts, but also through the Rima Media app or on the websites of the various stations. And today we're focusing in on a podcast series put together by Dale Campbell. Now, at the time Dale put this series together, he was a part of the team at the Auckland Church Network, and it's a podcast series called For the City. Dale was talking to a range of different people who were from a particular place, that being Auckland City, who had a vision for peace for their community. And coming up in just a moment, focusing in on a conversation that Dale had with Dave Timms. Now, Dave heads up an organisation in New Zealand called Urban Neighbours of Hope. He's based in Randwick Park in Manurewa. And, Dale visited him at his home to talk about what inspires him to do what he does. That particular conversation, Dale Campbell talking to Dave Timms. That is the For the City podcast coming up in just a moment.
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0: That is Tasha Layton on Rima. Look what you've done. She means that in a good way. Honestly, it is just coming up on 20 past 12. Let's jump into the podcast series For the City with Dale Campbell.
1: 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Hosted by former pastor and theologian Dale Campbell of Auckland Church Network. Dale talks with Dave Timms from Urban Neighbours of Hope. Dave is a humble Kiwi legend of community development and, as you'll see, a down-to-earth kind of Jesus follower.
2: Kia ora, Dave. Thanks, and welcome to the podcast.
3: Thanks, Dale.
2: Really appreciate you letting me invade your beautiful home and living room. I just love your garden at the back. Love the neighborhood as I drove in, and lovely place in Manurewa. Lovely.
3: Awesome. Good to have you.
2: Hey, this podcast is all about people in a particular place in the city who have a vision for peace. So let's start with you. Who is Dave Timms?
3: Who is Dave Timms?
2: You can interpret that as you like.
3: I'm a father, three kids, and a granddad with two moko and two more coming, and married to Denise, who is Ngāti Porou. And we've been involved in some sort of kingdom expression for the last 35 years in various different places. And at the moment, we live in Rangwit Park in Manurewa, in a neighbourhood, and very focused on the neighbourhood. And so love what I do, love being here, deep passion for Jesus and for justice and for what he stands for.
2: Yeah. Awesome. Well, that's precisely why I'm keen to talk to you, because I think you who you are fits this podcast perfectly. But just for a bit of fun for a moment, when I sit here and I look at you and I'm just thinking, you know, if you don't mind, I love the dreads. I love the hair. And I think there's a fun contrast between our hairstyles. So, like, my hairstyle, you know, the longest hair is probably about a centimeter long.
3: Pushing it.
2: So, and I have a bald spot at the back.
3: You do?
2: So if it gets too long, the longer the hairs get, the more obvious the bald spot gets.
3: Right.
2: So I have to try to do the Jason Statham style and keep it short.
3: Uh-huh.
2: But for yourself, what's your maintenance routine for this lovely red dreadlocks?
3: Well, the thing about dreadlocks is not a lot of maintenance. You just let it grow and let it go wild.
2: Brilliant.
3: Yeah. So, I mean, that was part of the reason I was doing it, is I got sick of having haircuts. So, you know, I might have a haircut once every 2 or 3 years. So low maintenance. The only headache is when you wash it.
2: Okay.
3: It takes all day to dry.
2: No way.
3: So it's a total pain in the backside for that. But, you know, some guys at dreadlocks don't wash them, so you have extra stuff growing into it. But I do like to wash them.
2: Yeah. Now, when did you start wearing your hair in dreadlocks?
3: I call it my second or third midlife crisis. But I did it in the might have been my late 30s, and I turned up to my brother's wedding with it, to the shock and horror of my dad.
2: He was
3: so embarrassed, so angry. He was running my brother's wedding, so he's a reverend in the church. And boy, did I get a lecture. Yeah. Even though I was in my late 30s, Dad still lectured me, disowned me. But hey, bless his soul, he's not with us anymore. But
2: Yeah.
3: Funny now, not so funny at the time.
2: Yeah, we laugh now. So you were welcome at Christmas dinners later on.
3: And reminded consistently from my mother, and she still does, and my dad, that I needed a haircut.
2: Okay. Mm. All right. Mm. Wow.
3: But yes, very good, strong contrast from you. Although
2: yes,
3: it is getting a little bit thin at the top, but... No one sees that because it's long everywhere else.
2: I like it. It's useful to describe the way things look for a podcast because people can't appreciate the dreads.
3: Well, it's also dreads and ginger, so
2: that's right.
3: It's quite different.
2: Yep.
3: And in this neighbourhood, I do try and hide, but I do a very bad job of it.
2: That's right.
3: Everyone knows who I am. Well they might not know who I am. They just know I'm a Pākehā with ginger dreadlocks walking around a neighbourhood.
2: Mm. You're a good guy to know, Dave. Now... So thank you for sharing about yourself, who you are. Now, I thought we could talk about this beautiful city that we live in, and you could focus on your neighborhood. So tell me about Manarewa, the street that you live on, and what you see about, what you love about this place.
3: Yeah, so Manarewa, a beautiful place, a place that has a lot of diversity, but a place that also has a bit of struggle. As a city, it's actually the biggest city of the super city. So there's about 100,000 people here.
2: Wow!
3: So it's a city kind of in itself within the city. Yeah. Wow. but it's fascinating in that the way the council distributes funds is based on things like swimming pools and libraries and stuff like that are there. So the more you have, the more money you get to maintain it.
2: Yeah.
3: Manarewa doesn't have a lot. So even though we have the highest population, we get one of the lowest bits of income given back to us for the local board. And so that creates a certain amount of struggle.
2: Yeah.
3: So it's an unjust kind
2: that
3: of...
2: That does not just, feel just, eh?
3: Yeah, no, it's not quite right. Yeah. They haven't quite got it, but it is the way it is. So I love going to small towns because there are so many, like there's swimming pools and sports fields and libraries and stuff like that.
2: Yeah.
3: A lot of small towns have got more than what we've got in terms of that kind of stuff.
2: Wow.
3: So it's an interesting city to live in.
2: One question that I'm trying to ask all of my guests is, when you look at your neighborhood and even more broadly at the city, what are some... I think when you look at your neighborhood and the city with your specific lenses, you will see beautiful things and you will see needs that perhaps others don't see as they maybe rush by on the motorway. So what do you see, the beauty and the needs?
3: Well, one of the beauties is on Saturday we had a street party.
2: Awesome.
3: And we've been running them for a while now. So when we first ran, only a few people would come and we would have to kind of supply quite a bit of food with it. But now on Saturday, we had so many people there and the tables were just laden with food, and there was so much food that a lot of it went back home with people. And so there's been this real kind of change around, this is a time as neighbours that we celebrate together. And, you know, the diversity of what we've got in the street, you know, from Māori, Pacific, Pākehā, someone from Bangladesh, you know, Fijian Muslim, and just everyone coming together and just celebrating being neighbours. And so incredible. But it is a street also where there is a lot of the struggle, and, you know, our neighbourhood has got the label, which I don't like, but the label of being poor, so Pōhara kind of place. And so, you know, the stats are kind of say there's low unemployment, high unemployment, there's a lot of solo parents, there's a lot of crime, so all that kind of stuff is mixed in with it. So great celebrations, but at the same time, people are doing it hard.
2: That's helpful, the beauty and the need. You mentioned that label of poor. Can you talk about why you don't like that label?
3: Well, because we don't consider ourselves poor.
2: Yeah.
3: But the stats would say that we are, you know, the average income from the last stats, you know, would say that the average, the media income was like 22K. So it's hard. It's hard. But we don't consider ourselves to be poor the way we do life, because we, you know, people do what they do with what they've got. And it's usually the middle class or others that will say, you guys are poor. We know it's a struggle. We know it's hard, but we wouldn't call ourselves poor. Yeah,
2: I really like that. The difference between those two terms, poor, and then hard. One is has capacities for resilience.
3: Yeah,
2: and the other one feels a little more stuck, doesn't it?
3: Yes. Yeah. Yeah. So yeah, hard means we have creative resilience. Lots of ways of getting through each day and working out how to do it. And very creative around here. The imagination is wild.
2: That is awesome. That is awesome. Mm. I'd love to hear about Urban Neighbours of Hope.
3: Mm-hmm.
2: Tell us about that.
3: Yeah, well, we're heading into our 30th anniversary coming up. So.
2: Wow.
3: So Urban Neighbours of Hope is a church order.
2: Okay.
3: So we are kind of part of the new monastic movement, which means we're sort of like monks and nuns, sort
2: okay.
3: of.
2: Okay.
3: but we do take a we do take an oath.
2: Okay.
3: And we live under a covenanted oath together, and we make a long-term commitment to each other and to the neighbourhood. So every 7 years, we just go through a place of re-discernment,
2: awesome.
3: And recommitting, and we live a life of simplicity. So that's one of our values.
2: Yep.
3: So how do we make sure that we live simply so that we have more to give to others?
2: Yeah.
3: And incarnational, so it's about we live in the neighbourhoods that we serve.
2: Yes.
3: Live, work and play. And so what happens to my neighbours also affects me. What happens to me also affects my neighbours. So we have solidarity with our neighbours with what's going on. And we do choose to live in poorer poorer neighbours. So for us in New Zealand, we're under the Baptist Union
2: yep.
3: of New Zealand. We are seen as a church order.
2: Awesome.
3: In Australia, it's more with Churches of Christ.
2: Okay.
3: So we're international. So we have chapters in the slums of Klong Toei in Thailand, the biggest slum in Thailand, and at the moment in Broadmeadows in Australia. Yeah.
2: Okay. Now, when you say a monastic, order... You just all these images come to mind of a monastery and people in robes, kneeling and bowing for prayer and incense and stuff. There's a spirituality involved in Urban Neighbours of Hope as well.
3: Yes.
2: You want to talk about that?
3: Yes. So we commit ourselves to be present in a place.
2: Nice.
3: And in that place, we outwork our spirituality in terms of a strong belief in the whenua and in the land, and in an urban setting that's a neighborhood. So it's like how do we fall in love with the land that we live on? How do we fall in love with the people that live in that boundary? And how do we express the idea of dignity of mana with our neighbors and with ourselves?
2: Yeah.
3: And so our spirituality is expressed in the way that we live with each other and with others. And we have the practices of prayer that we do on most days. and the way we like to try and include people in the way that we do life.
2: Awesome.
3: So it's quite a intentional way of living, a very intentional way of living, which means that we learn to say no to a lot of things.
2: Mm.
3: Being part of a monastic is you kind of recognize that there's a lot of distractions in life.
2: Yeah.
3: And we choose to say no to a lot of those distractions and keep ourselves accountable so that we can focus on what we believe God is asking for us.
2: Yeah.
3: To do it. So high accountability, high focus, and a high expectation of each other.
2: Yeah. You talked about the desire to be present for those that you do life with, your neighbors.
3: Mm-hmm.
2: And I'm just thinking, could you tell us what are some of the pressures and challenges facing your neighbors? Rising rental prices, housing, community, schooling, what are some of those challenges?
3: Yeah. look, some of the challenges is around isolation and around often a lack of options. And so what we find is that because of some of the upbringings that have happened, with the trauma and stuff, there's when the trauma kicks in, it creates a lack of options for people.
2: Yeah.
3: We also realise that New Zealand, the way we structured ourselves is actually, and I hate using this, but we're quite segregated.
2: Okay.
3: And so what we've done is that unconsciously put people of a certain socioeconomic in one area and left them to it. And so identity is some of the things that that is hard there. So you kind of identify yourself around a poverty mindset.
2: Yes.
3: And that creates some of the, you know, some of the ways of doing things that make it hard for people here. Racialism, so people who are applying for rentals will often change their name or will put someone else in front who, because they know. And my wife is Māori, so she knows this. Mm. It's people will kind of tend to favour one ethnicity over another. And so you learn to try and play the game as best as you can. But also the thing about South Auckland is that people like together, they like South Auckland.
2: Yep.
3: And often we found, like we did a bit of research, that the rents here and the houses are not as good, but the rents are high. So you can, for the same price, rent in a nicer neighbourhood, nicer, you know, whatever that means. Yeah. But the houses are better. They're better insulated. Okay. They're structurally double glazing and all that kind of stuff.
2: Yeah.
3: And pay the same price.
2: Oh, man.
3: Because landlords know that people, one, it's hard to leave because you might be Māori Pacifica, so it's harder to leave. But also people like to stay where their families are, where their whānau is. And so it's interesting. It's cheaper to buy a house, but you can...
2: Wow.
3: You can charge more rents,
2: So if a family that's rooted, they got the kids at the school, they have a local grocery store that they go to, they got family around, if they have to move, that's devastating.
3: It is really devastating, So one of the things that brings a strength to a people group or to a street is how many people own their own homes.
2: Yeah.
3: Because then you tend to stay and you tend to invest into the street, and you know that if the street is safe and beautiful and there's a benefits for you because the place that you own, the place that you live. So you tend to want to invest into it. But most of our street is owned by landlords.
2: Okay.
3: And so there is an instability with that because you know that the landlord might sell the house and you have no control. You get given 3 months warning and you're gone. And the healthier that a neighbourhood gets, the back thing that happens for us, the healthier the neighbour comes, the stronger the connections come, the more people want to stay in the neighbourhood. But when the house is ripped away from them, because a landlord wants to sell for whatever reasons. Often it's because it's a financial, the investment it needs to be, because it's all around profits. You see, housing for landlords is around profits. So how do we generate a profit? So the houses are flipped. You forget that there's a family that lives in there that have made connections, that are the kids have got friends. And so that person's then out and has to try and find another place to live. It is devastating. It's hard. And we desperately need Christian landlords with a strong sense of justice that'll say we want people to stay long term in these houses, that we can provide for them and create some stability with that. There's not a look. I've asked theologians to start producing stuff around what is the gospel, what does the Bible say around being landlords, and how do we be good landlords? But there's very little out there. So when there's silence from the church and from our theologians around us, and it's a hot issue, you know, everyone else is talking about it. You know, it's the biggest kind of subject that's talked about in the political world, and social housing and all the social providers are all talking about it. But we're pretty quiet in the church
2: briefly,
3: about it.
2: I mean, we both come from Baptist circles, and we know people, Strong Heart for Mission, like George Wieland and various others. Mm-hmm. One verse that comes to mind as you talk about that is Leviticus 19. And clearly the goal there is if you're a farmer and you have fields and you grow stuff on it, you could maximize your profits and reap every single square inch of your field. But Leviticus says, no, it's not about maximizing your profit. You leave some stuff for the poor. Yes. So surely that's got to be applicable to this conversation, eh?
3: Yes, very, very much so. Try and find something who's thought about that really? And applied it. You know, Michael Rhodes is doing it from Kerry. Yep. You know, he's thinking around these things, and that illustration that you used, that was deliberately left, parts of the field was left so that those who were struggling could come and still work and reap it. But it wasn't it wasn't driven as a terms of profit. It was there to support those who needed the extra support. Mm. And the same principle can be applied to housing.
2: Yeah,
3: we just need some people to really think about it and work out how this can happen.
2: People in a place,
3: yeah,
2: with a vision for peace and flourishing.
3: Yes. Yes.
2: Yeah. That's what this podcast is about. And I guess that's where I'd I'm keen to dive into a story that you've told me about earlier. Mm-hmm. And I just think it's quite a holistic vision for flourishing. Mm-hmm. And it involves trees. Mm. And I won't say much more about it, but could you tell us about the trees on the street?
3: Yeah, well, the idea of the trees on the street really came from, because we've got a skate park that we helped to develop called opened in 2016. And one of the things that people say over summer is that we need more shade. So we've looked at, you know, do you have shade cloths? But let's plant trees. And so we started thinking, well, where can we plant trees and who do we going to get permission from? And so the council sent me the urban Nahiri report that they had made a few years ago. And I was reading the report just trying to find out kind of what was happening in the council kind of set. And I came across this line that said 20, 30 years ago, council deliberately chose to plant trees in middle-class, upper-class kind of areas, but where there was state housing, they decided not to put funding in it to plant trees. And then it said, this is a concern and this is a social justice issue.
2: Yeah.
3: And when I read that, I was furious. I was so angry because I live in one of those neighbourhoods that's full of state housing and we don't have a lot of trees. And so without trees and with the heating of the earth being one of our big issues, trees, you know, they produce shade and they fresh air and they beautify a street.
2: Yes.
3: And so we decided, well, we've got to do something about this, you know. So we started to advocate to council and they were keen to support because they want to see more trees plant on the berms.
2: Nice.
3: So we got, you know, it's the councillors politically got councillors involved in it. But in the end, we said, well, we've got to do it ourselves. And so we found some funding and we ordered a whole lot of trees and had awesome support from the council. And so end of last season, we planted 50-odd trees.
2: Yeah.
3: Already it's made a huge difference.
2: Amazing.
3: I mean, our dream is to see the return of the tui. So we want to hear the song of the tui.
2: Distinct.
3: It's beautiful. Yeah. It's beautiful. Yeah. When the tui comes back, when the stream at the bottom is clean and the tuna are back swimming there, and the native fish are back there, then we know we're doing something to honour God because we are restoring. The neighbourhood, the creation, back to what was originally here, and when the tui is able to come back, it's because there's food for the tui, and there's shelter for the tui, and there's a sign that there's enough around here for the tui to feel like it can come back. So, the benefits of that, not only the beautiful song, but yeah, there's so much research being done around if there's trees around and beautiful gardens and stuff like that. Psychologically, it does a huge amount us.
2: As you're saying this, my mind's going to Genesis 1 and 2. Mm. You know, and like before humans are placed in the garden, there's a garden built with trees and animals and flourishing.
3: Mm.
2: And it's almost like we need that environment to flourish ourselves.
3: We do.
2: That's what you're doing on the street.
3: Yes. Yes, and involving neighbours with it. So we do it together. Not all of them, but most of them. We've dug the hole together. We've planted together. I mean, council have given us some strict guidelines on how to do it, but they trained us up and they showed us how to do it. And then we've had prayers over the trees. when it's finished. And so the prayers will be done in Māori, in English, in Niuean, in Samoan.
2: Amazing.
3: And so the trees have been blessed, yeah.
2: Could we zoom into that? I mean, I'm just trying to imagine what it would look like and what sorts of prayers you would pray for a tree.
3: Well, I don't speak half of those languages, so
2: yeah,
3: I'm
2: exactly.
3: not deep. But, I mean, the prayers is just acknowledging the tree,
2: yeah.
3: Acknowledging the creator who brought the tree, the blessing of the tree, protection for the tree.
2: Yeah.
3: And in 10, 15 years, just the blessing that the tree will be on the neighbourhood.
2: Yeah.
3: So it's a long-term vision, eh? Because, you know, it takes 10, 15 years for a decent tree to be there. But, you know, we've five trees. We've got another 50 to go next season. So not five trees, five streets. So we'll aim for another five streets next winter.
2: I'm just thinking, you know, like one of the famous trees in this country, which I have not met yet, Tane Mahuta, you know, sometimes trees last longer than the people do, obviously.
3: Mm-hmm.
2: And in some ways, I'm just thinking these trees might outlast some of the residents of this neighborhood. They'll provide that shade.
3: Mm.
2: They'll provide a habitat for the tui and their song, you know, as people come and go.
3: Mm.
2: And there's something beautiful about that, isn't it?
3: Yeah, yeah. So the trees are there for the kids.
2: Yeah.
3: And for their kids, because they're the ones that will benefit from it. And we're going to need it. I mean, you know, the earth is heating up, and trees and the shade and the fresh air will drop the temperatures down. So council and alarm bells, because, you know, they've got a percentage of tree coverage they've got to aim for.
2: Yep.
3: I think it's like 35% or something like that. And like Manurewa was 10%.
2: Wow.
3: So there's a lot of work to do. And that's, and with being a concrete jungle, so we heat up even more. And so, you know, with the predictions of what's happening, we've got to get proactive with it, yeah.
2: Those numbers are really fascinating. You know, earlier on in the conversation, you were talking about the way that the council distributes funds.
3: Mm.
2: You know, numbers of pools, numbers of this, not numbers of people.
3: Mm.
2: You know, and you're talking about, I mean, I like those numbers that you were sharing, you know, that like to get to a certain percentage of tree coverage, that's a human number.
3: Yep.
2: Not a mechanical, cold statistical number. That's awesome.
3: Mm. Yeah. Yeah. Well, I guess they've worked out, you know, what, how many trees are going to be needed to keep the city alive and keep the city fresh.
2: But people matter more than things.
3: Right. I see. Yeah. Yes.
2: Yeah.
3: Yes.
2: Yeah.
3: Yes. Oh, so yeah. Yeah. Yeah.
2: The numbers that point to people, not the numbers that point to stuff.
3: To the physical stuff.
2: Amazing.
3: Yes. Yeah. Yeah, I don't know why council do that. I have asked councillors, and it's just the way they do it. So that's, you know, that's a system that's not right.
2: Not just.
3: And it needs to be questioned. Yeah.
2: That's right. That's right. Yeah. Well, Dave, you are a wonderful person in a beautiful, real place, and you have a beautiful vision for peace that's informed beautifully by our common faith. In scriptures. It's been a privilege and a joy to sit and chat with you. Thank you so much.
3: Thanks, Dan.
2: Kia ora.
3: Appreciate it.
0: A fascinating conversation there, and well, Dave Timms, a bit of a hero of mine, actually, done some amazing work in different parts of the world, including Randwick Park in Manurewa, which is, well, not far away from where I grew up, actually, a few years ago now, but good to know that God is still doing some good things in that particular part of the world. 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

0: Jordan Felice on Rima, My God Can't Lose. It is just a few minutes away from 1 o'clock. News headlines, of course, updated at one. Following on from that, we have Focus on the Family. Today's topic on Focus on the Family, it's a bit of a heavy one, actually. A bit of a heads-up warning for this one. Navigating infant loss as a family. Tragic, tragic circumstances. I can't even get my head around how you would cope with that emotionally, spiritually, physically even. But Annie Downs and Tatum Green both have lived experience in that area. A difficult topic to talk about, but so important to have an understanding and to be able to support people going through such tragic times. Navigating infant loss as a family. That is a topic, Focus on the Family, coming up just after news headlines at 1 o'clock. Also coming up in the next hour, we will take a look at some of the feedback we've received. And Tark Barnett continues his series on Running with Fire, people giving people what they deserve. An interesting take on that topic from Pastor Tark Barnett. Also coming up after news headlines at 1 here on Rema.
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1: In this update, expectations a return to surplus will be on track as the government's books have just opened. Today's pre-election fiscal update from Treasury will show the latest debt trajectory and economic outlook. Major bank ASB is predicting PREFU to be similar to Budget 2026, showing a surplus from the 2028-29 financial year. Senior economist Mark Smith says that doesn't erase the long-term challenges we face.
2: Things like population growth, which will have a key bearing on how big your economy is, that's also looking to be a bit weaker than Treasury's earlier thought.
1: The Opportunity Party won't be laying out what portfolios it would like as it announces bottom lines. The party's outlined the five things it'll insist on in post-election negotiations. They include a 10-year health plan and beefing up the Commerce Commission, but the party's proposed citizens' income and land value tax is noticeably missing. Leader Kewlei Wong says today they're talking about bottom lines, not ministerial responsibilities.
3: That is a matter for the negotiating table. I think there's a range of portfolios that are associated with these bottom lines, but also our other policies that we will be pushing for. I don't think that we can predetermine what that looks like.
1: Labor's told Canterbury University students it won't bring back the scrapped fees-free scheme, but is promising students more if elected. The party's pledge to cut student loans by 10% for graduates who missed out on fees-free. Labor says it's part of an effort to keep young Kiwis here. Chris Hipkins says improving students' lives has always been a priority, and Labor wants to go further than policies campaigned on this year.
4: We've got to get into government first, and we've got to get ourselves into a position where we can afford to do that.
1: Stats NZ has apologised for some data errors. They relate to child poverty, household income and LGBT population data for the year to June last year. The problem came in the collection and processing of information on people's highest qualifications, with flow-on effects for household income statistics. Stats NZ says it's investigated the cause of the errors and assessed their impact and implemented corrections and quality assurance. The red meat sector is counting down the days until the India Free Trade Agreement takes effect. The industry is gathering for its annual conference, discussing a range of topics including resilience to market shocks, exporter demand, and geopolitics and supply chains. The India FTA will eliminate the 33% tariff our sheep meat currently faces. Special Agricultural Trade Envoy Nathan Guy says it's an opportunity to present our best to over 700 million meat eaters.
5: Very exciting times. I think it'll be a market that'll take a while to work its way through because of supply chain issues, got to build relationships. Importantly, it is massive.
1: To sport and New Zealand rugby darts, Fihi Finianganofo's delayed move to England will set a precedent. The All Blacks outside back has managed to postpone his shift to Newcastle by a year, so he'll stay put until next year's World Cup. NZR's head of professional relationships, Simon Simmers, says it's the best outcome, but Simmers doesn't think it'll create reluctance for overseas clubs to target our young players. Warriors hooker Wade Egan is unlikely to feature in the Kiwis World Cup squad despite the ongoing uncertainty over fellow rake Phoenix Crossland. The New Zealand Herald reports New Zealand Rugby League aren't considering pursuing Egan. It's understood the Sydney-born Egan is eligible for the Kiwis after moving